All right, California by Joni Mitchell off the Blue album. That's a very popular song. I fell in love with it and kind of was reintroduced when Amanda Seyfried covered it on like late night SNL. I thought it was really cool. And there's some like taglines in the lyrics, especially with the song America before that. In the beginning when she says, you know, I'm sitting in a park in Paris, France, reading the news. It sure looks bad. They won't give peace a chance. That was just a dream some of us had. Like very casual, conversational, like, yeah, it's no big deal. It's just not going to happen. But same thing with America, where he's just singing repeatedly, like, we're looking for America, going around looking for America. What is, like, the road trip of America is so quintessential to living here, like, you know, Highway 66. It's like something that everyone does and you kind of feel like you have to do. And when you go out looking for America, do you actually find it? Do you find it in the people or like the patriotism or the fact that you can like move around freely? I don't know. I think that it's kind of like rhetorical and open-ended. But yeah, America, Simon and Garfunkel. Then we had California, Joni Mitchell. And next up, the Bobby Fuller 4, I Fought the Law.

So that was Street Fighting Man by the Rolling Stones, a British band, albeit, but I think that their lyrics can still be used because it's a kind of promise to rebel against the monarchy in their case. Also, the song before that, I Fought the Law by the Bobby Fuller Four, I feel like those two songs kind of parallel each other. I Fought the Law, but the law won. I Fought the Law, but the law won. And then we hear, for Street Fighting Man, everywhere I hear the sound of marching, charging feet. Boy, cause summer's here and the time is right for fighting in the street. But what can a poor boy do? So even though they are not an American band, you know, we have a very long history with England anyway. So does everyone. Most nations are colonized by them. And I think it's kind of very American to want to disobey the law, whether it's tagging a wall or trespassing or, you know, even trying to abide within the Constitution and peacefully protesting and yet still being met with violence and arrests. It seems like whenever we're trying to promote peace anywhere, the government loves to respond with violence, which has always confused me and kind of strung my heart. The next song is Johnny Cash's song, I Won't Back Down. I chose it because just the sentiment, I won't back down, I feel like is also in a very American mindset. Like, I won't back down, I won't stop, I'm going to keep fighting. And I think maybe not keep fighting for peace, but maybe let's keep marching, let's keep protesting. I Won't Back Down, Johnny Cash.

I mean, you heard them say it. Stop. Hey, what's that sound? Everybody look around. What's going down? It is a song that's kind of telling the American public, like, hey, guys, wake up, stick it to the man, and like very public criticism of the government. If I had to guess, this song, For What It's Worth by Buffalo Springfield, the era it came out, I would attempt to assume that it's criticizing the government for how they handled, you know, JFK's assassination, MLK's assassination, all the cover-up and lack of evidence they provided the public, also just like the amount of violence that was met at very peaceful protests and boycotts and other situations during that era. And it's not like that's gone away at all. There's so many photos I see, you know, of like MLK or other individuals of that era where we think of civil rights and it's all in black and white. But really, you know, like Ruby Bridges, the first American girl who was black to go to an, you know, traditionally white school and to be a face poster child for the integration movement, she's 64. That's young. She's like very relatively young. And those photos that we try and pass off as like black and white, like this was a really long time ago, it was not. I'm sorry, I went on a little ramble there. It just makes me angry. Before that was I Won't Back Down by Johnny Cash. Then we just listened to For What It's Worth, Buffalo Springfield. And to stick with the sentiment, the times are constantly changing. Here's Bob Dylan.

Art, who I discovered recently, and he is a very outspoken supporter of Palestine and their right to exist. He has spoken out about the genocide that's happening there. And he wrote this song, and I thought it was like such an interesting take. And I know it's definitely like gonna ruffle some feathers because, you know, Jesus is a religious figure, but I think it, the lyrics beg a very good question, and to a target audience that would be offended by this title, I think very good reflection questions of, you know, Christian worshiping and how that blends into nationalist ideals a little too much these days. This is Jordan Smart, Who Would Jesus Bomb?

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I want you to ask yourself, well, what would Jesus do? Would Jesus vote Republican, or would it be Democrat? Would he be chanting 4 more years or wear a MAGA hat?

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Would Jesus own an arsenal? Would Jesus run a bank? Would Jesus feel safe in his skin if he came to your town? Or would you still believe in Jesus if you found out he was brown?

Jordan Smart, Who Would Jesus Bomb? I think that is a very clever and witty song and holds truth to a lot of people who believe in a day where Jesus will return to earth. I think these are all very important questions to ask yourself. And ironically, I was looking out the window during this song and someone walked by on the sidewalk and they had a song that said F War, or they had a hat that said F War. And I was like, oh, well, that's fitting because I'm playing this song. Next, we have the infamous Richie Havens, Freedom. I want to go out on a limb and say that he performed this at Woodstock. My dad will probably correct me if he did or didn't. Also, good evening, Darlene and Sean Walsh. I love you.

Freedom by Richie Havens. So yes, I googled it. He was at Woodstock, and even cooler, he was the first person to perform. People were running late because of all the traffic, and like the highway was clogged. People were just parking their car on the road and walking to the field. So he was the only artist that they had on hand when the event actually started. So they were like, you're going up first. And he had a crowd of 400,000, almost 500,000 people, with no set list, no prep. And he played this beautiful extended version of Freedom with like a cute little bongo solo. Sometimes I feel like a motherless child. Is that what it means to be American? Do we feel like our mother has abandoned us? Were we convinced that she was the manifest destiny angel, you know, guiding the way across the prairie and the train tracks? I think a lot of people in America, especially because our ancestors are immigrants, we kind of, you know, I don't want to say drown, but we like tread water a bit in choppy waves, looking for an identity sometimes when we don't feel tied to our Americanness. Going back to the kind of obligatory American road trip, this song kind of always makes me think of that, where I'm just like, yeah, this is the song I would start with on my drive. On Highway 66, going up the country,

That song was a theme song for a popular TV show, I want to say starting in the 70s into the 80s, called Grizzly Adams. I really, really loved that show. It's something my dad grew up watching, and then he ended up showing it to me. And it follows the story of, like, this mountain man who got accused of a crime he didn't commit, so he escapes to the mountains. And the show kind of, like, is about, he befriends this little grizzly bear and, like, his encounters in the Wild West and, like, being a mountain man. And I don't know, I guess that's, like, a very American theme that resonates with me, and the freedom and ability to kind of just escape into the wilderness, I think, is a very American idea, even if it was the 1880s, or, you know, this show when it came out in the 1970s, or Chris McCandless, you know, who we all know from Into the Wild in 1992 when he passed away in Alaska. Escaping and being part of the wilderness totally alone is totally a transcendental idea that's floated around New England and other parts of the U.S. for a very long time. And I think Grizzly Adams really, really speaks to that part of me. Next up, we have Spirit in the Sky by Norman Greenbaum. I think that's how you say it. Norman Greenbaum. I'm going to go with that. Spirit in the Sky.

Spirit in the Sky by Norman Greenbaum. I think that's kind of a subjective title because, you know, he's singing about a place he's going to go when he dies and they lay him to rest. He's going to go to the place that's best. But I don't know. I feel like there's different opinions to be had and shared on what happens after death. But yeah, Christian tones and rock and roll. So, America. I was holding off, but now I have to play the one and only Fortunate Son by CCR. I think we kind of all know, but I'll go over after I've played it. Fortunate Son.

Fortunate Son by Creedence Clearwater Revival. It is singing about the Vietnam draft and the frustration of how many children, quite frankly, were sent there with very, very little briefing or preparation for what they were actually up against, because the U.S. Army did not know either. And it was such a, I think, very, very avoidable war and very frustrating for so many young people to be forced into that. And there was a trend during that draft where very wealthy people like senators' sons would be able to pay their way out of the draft, or, you know, other ways of kind of bribing doctor's notes and stuff to excuse them from going to Vietnam, where the less fortunate ones might have to resort to shooting themselves in the foot or the hand, which is something that young boys were doing in order to avoid being drafted. And that really breaks my heart, because, you know, when I was learning about this in high school and like the history, like of really what went on, and I was looking around me at all my classmates, and I was like, yeah, you guys would have gone, like, you're 18, 17, you would have been gone, you would have been drafted. And they're teenage boys to me, you know, so they're children. And that's just something that will never sit quite right with me. And it's, and same as, you know, the civil rights movement, Vietnam, that was not that long ago. Just because the photos are in black and white, it was not that long ago. And it really does shake me that that had to happen. Now, because of time, I want to at least acknowledge that I was planning to play the song Peace by Black and Blues off the album Pieces of a Man, Gil Scott-Heron. It's a beautiful 6-minute piece that I really recommend you listen to. It really highlights like what a good singer he actually is. And it talks about all different forms of peace, where that might come from, how that can be represented, where you find it. But I think I have to stick true and close out with our national anthem, The Star Spangled Banner, by my favorite guitarist, Jimi Hendrix, performed live at Woodstock, 1969.

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3: So joining us today, we have Seth, a volunteer organizer, but has had many jobs during his history with the 24. Seth, when did you first get started with the ride?
5: Oh, I don't know. probably when I rode the first year, 2014. I mean, I hung out and watched before that. But 2014, I rode. I forget what I did. I think I was a manifest volunteer.
4: What does that mean?
3: When did it start?
5: Bonus manifest. Oh, I couldn't even tell you. I really don't remember. And I didn't volunteer a lot. I'm making up for that now. I really didn't. There were years I just didn't do it. There were years that I did.
3: So you got started in, so it started in, right, 2009?
5: Yeah.
4: I think so.
3: So then you got started about 5 years in.
5: Yeah,
3: so
5: yeah.
3: It was still pretty. So how many people were riding then? Do you
5: know? I have no idea how many. Not the number we have now, that's for sure.
3: Yeah, it was a lot smaller.
5: Maybe around 800 riders? That feels like a lot, even back then.
3: Yeah.
5: Maybe it was fewer. I couldn't tell you. But it still felt like there was a giant party in the neighborhood.
3: Yeah.
5: So.
3: Were there a lot of volunteers then? Was that an option?
5: There were volunteers then, right? Not as many, again, as there are now, because we're up to 800 plus easily, but there were not nearly as many people on street corners waving noodles, chalking laps, and that kind of thing. I mean, back then, the chalkboards were still particle board and, you know, crappy chalk.
4: How many of those scoreboards have you made?
5: Have I made?
4: Mm-hmm.
5: I couldn't even, I mean, I've raced 2014, 15, 16. I didn't race in 17. And then I started volunteering, so I didn't really do any of that. I only raced a couple of years.
4: Mm-hmm. So were you always on your, were you with a team? Were you solo?
5: In 2014, we tied for 11th place.
4: Nice.
5: In fact, this one's for people who know. We were fighting for 11th between my team and another team. That team consisted of Brian Rothgary and Erica, our wonderful Checkpoint 3 Erica.
3: Oh, really?
4: Oh, yeah. Nice.
5: We beat him by a lap.
3: Wow. So. And there were bonuses then, so that was with the bonuses.
5: That's the funny part. The first manifest volunteer work I did, bonus manifest volunteer work that I did, was when someone didn't show up to that bonus, and I was there to do the bonus. So I did the bonus and then took over and helped with the manifest.
3: Okay.
5: So I was like, all right, this is it. This is volunteering. Cool.
4: Mm-hmm.
5: I didn't get credit for it that year. That wasn't necessary. So anywho's. Yeah.
3: So what did you do? You made sure that people were
5: signed them in. If they did it, we signed them in and we gave the manifest back. We took them, signed them in, gave the manifest back, and they were off.
3: Okay.
5: That's kind of how it works.
4: How many people typically do that per bonus?
5: Back then, not a ton. However, this was everyone did this bonus. It was like a mandala bonus where we were sprinkling
4: that
5: stuff.
4: Yeah.
5: I think we had 150 writers. So back then, 150 writers for that bonus was still, that was huge. But that was when you only had 24 bonuses. Mm-hmm. So everyone could get to every bonus. Yeah, and almost.
3: Now we've done everything from 100 to this year we're at 36.
5: 36, lovely. Right. And then to kind of continue where you're going, and it was 2018 when I was like, okay, I want to do more. So I was like, yo, Wendy, I want to volunteer a full 24 hours. She's like, nobody's done that before. I was like, let me do it. She's like, how about instead you just, here, I'm going to give you Julie. And I was thrown at Julie, and she's like, okay, what are we going to do with you? I was like, I'm going to hang out at start finish for all 24 hours, and we're going to do this. And Paul's like, hey, man, what's going on? What are you up to? And I was like, how do I get through 24 hours? And he's like, fresh socks and a change of shoes. You'll be fine. And I did that, and it was fantastic. It was the funnest 24 hours I think I've ever had. And that's when I became an organizer.
3: Okay.
5: So, yeah.
3: What year do you think that was?
5: That was 2018. I officially became an organizer in 2019. After, of course, they saw how great I was.
3: Yeah.
5: And Judy's like, I can hang out with you for 24 hours. So, so yeah, that was it. That was it. It was good times.
3: And what was some of your first roles then in organizing?
5: Start finish, really. I mean, one, showing up to meetings and doing the work there. You know what that's like. Mm-hmm. That can be really arduous and long and tedious, but it, you know, but it gets done. But mostly start finish, helping Julie do what Julie does, and then really taking on a lot of what was like learning what Paul was doing. And it was nice. I'm glad that we did, because you know there was a moment where Paul's like, I got to step back, and I'd seen Paul do it once, and I was like, I got this. I can do this. I can set up start finish.
3: So. And what kind of stuff is that? Is that computer?
5: No, this was literally the infrastructure of start finish. Those chalkboards that you chalk on, you know, that you ride past, setting that up, setting up tents, making sure it's there and it's secure. It's not falling on riders, you know, flow, logistics, that kind of stuff.
3: Where the bikes go in, because it's
5: absolutely
3: kind of a, guys, there's, what do you call it? Not lanes, but it's directional when you come in to start finish.
5: Correct, correct. South to north. South to north for new riders. And there's a left and a right, and one side is odd and one side is even. Yeah. It sounds much easier. That's it. It's not hard at all.
3: Was that around when you...
5: It was around, yeah.
3: Yeah, that's absolutely always been around.
5: It's always kind of been around.
3: Okay.
5: Yeah. So okay. As far as I know. So, and I asked about some history too that I wasn't familiar with, but yeah, it's all kind of the same. So, yeah.
3: So what is volunteering now that you've been, into it? What has it meant to you? You know, you said you wanted to jump in and do 24 hours. Something must have sparked within you about the love of the 24.
5: Mm-hmm. You know, I knew
3: something that really like...
5: I knew you were going to ask this. And I have my personal stuff up. You do get in what you put out. And I think the warm and fuzzies you get from putting it in is like paid back tenfold. Mm-hmm. And I did ask somebody just the other day, hey, I'm going to be talking about this stuff. What do you want to share? And I'm going to specifically call out Whitlow. And I'm going to quote something that he said, because I think he nailed it, and he's really good with words. What looks like an act of service is really the position where you get to sip for 24 hours the sweet elixir of an endless stream of thank yous and distilled appreciation of 1,000 writers.
3: Hmm.
5: And that is such a...
4: That is put very well.
3: Because we're putting on this big party here.
5: It is. It's a way to contribute to the race beyond the money that you pay for a manifest. And I think that's essential to sort of like harness.
3: Mm-hmm.
5: Like establishing a different relationship beyond that dollar is essential to the philosophy and the core of, I think, what we're doing.
4: Zooming out for a second, how do you think that mindset has affected your day-to-day?
5: Day-to-day?
4: Or has it?
5: Well, jobs have become harder to love. That's a good
4: looking
5: question.
4: Looking for that stream of thankfulness and,
5: Yeah, I mean, it does. It just makes everything more positive. I think it gives things more meaning.
4: Mm-hmm.
5: And I think it certainly, I don't know how to say this. Infuse what we do here at the 24 and in other capacities in my own life with far more meaning than I think it probably would have ever. Mm-hmm. So I think writing is it's one thing. I never got the same dopamine hit from volunteering that I did writing, but what I got from writing was far deeper, and it reached into places I maybe didn't know even existed. And I've been a part of the cooperative sort of thing for a while. I ran a cooperative bookstore. I was a part of the public house. Like, those all scratch that same itch. And I think volunteering for the 24 does get at that. And everyone has the opportunity to do that. And they have to have the patience for that sometimes.
4: Mm-hmm.
5: You have to get out of your comfort zone and do things you might not want to do mm-hmm. in regard to volunteering. Like, wiggling noodles in an intersection is not your thing. That's a thing you need to be doing, because that's where you learn how to do that. And that's where you connect with that part of yourself, because we all have it.
4: Mm-hmm.
3: Yeah. So. Yeah, totally. I think that there is something really important to the 24 of that stepping outside of your comfort zone. I feel like I hear that a lot.
4: Mm-hmm.
5: It's true. And it's just fun.
3: It's healthy to do that.
4: I think it also reinforces the mindset that the people around you can have your back. Mm-hmm. Like, I feel that in the neighborhood. Maybe you feel that too, that, like, you know, if you're doing something that's uncomfortable, but you're doing it with other people and they're looking out for you, like, it feels a little bit safer to be there and to be held in this place. And I think that's part of, like, the magic of this event is it does feel like a big community hug.
5: As it was noted. One. Yeah, absolutely. That's a great point. Yeah, absolutely. I have nothing to add. Absolutely.
4: Could you talk a little bit about volunteering this year?
5: This year. Wow. Here we go. Everyone needs to volunteer this year. Do we want to get to the big,
3: you wanted to give some information out.
5: Yeah, we have new information to give. There's a whole long thing we'll be releasing soon, but effectively what we're doing this year and is starting for next year is it will be one volunteer position for one saddle. What that means is next year, if you volunteer, you can't get your full team of five in. They need to volunteer. And if they do not, they will be a part of the raffle, like everybody else. And you might ask why. I'm gonna cover why real quickly here. We registered 270 teams this year, over 2,100 riders. This is new.
3: Over 2,000 people are
4: up from
3: registered.
4: 800 from just a decade ago.
5: This is new for us. Maybe we're excited, to say the very least. But what this has done is, by the time we were going to hold a raffle, we had filled our original set number of riders.
4: And that happened last year, too, if I recall.
5: It did, but this year we exceeded it by only 20%.
4: More.
5: So we need to sort of figure out what to do about it, right? It's popular. It grows every year. It's kind of an experiment in capacity. So moving forward, that's kind of how we're managing this. So you need to volunteer if you want to get a VIP slot and to not have to wait for the raffle. We will find positions for you. You know, we only have around 850, 900 right now. We can easily find another 300-400, I can guarantee you. So volunteer. This is the year. Because hanging out in the raffle, as much as fun as it is, it's so nerve-wracking. I used to camp out waiting in line overnight to see if I could get into the race. And mm-hmm. the people behind me one year didn't. And it was soul crushing.
4: Mm-hmm.
5: So volunteer and you don't have to worry about that. You're in.
4: Mm-hmm.
5: You're in. So
3: what are some examples of what somebody can do to volunteer? Just off the top of your head.
5: Oh my gosh. My favorite question. Course ops is, I think, the most important. People might argue with me. People love pre-race stuff. I'm going to tell you, course ops is the single most important volunteer position that we have. It is about safety. You're not directing traffic. You're just wiggling noodles and telling people there are cars. There's nothing more important than that when we're on the road as bicyclists. Other things. There's a lot of pre-race stuff, as I mentioned. But I mentioned bonus manifests, you know, checking people in for doing that sort of thing. But there's chalking laps. There's punching for checkpoints. There is a myriad of things to do that mm-hmm. Because I'm on the radio here, I'm already forgetting.
3: I'm thinking of also there's, you know, roles that are needing filled within each checkpoint. Are there different?
5: It depends. It depends on what there are. Those sort of pop up kind of out of nowhere, and they're kind of
3: But when you mentioned all the things you just did, you are talking about staffing for 24 hours.
5: 24 mm-hmm. hours, yeah.
3: Of people at all of those intersections. That is a lot of people.
5: We've created a couple new positions this year as well. We won't necessarily release them yet, but we're going to slot for them soon.
3: Yeah.
5: And they're going to be pretty pivotal to keeping people aware of where the race is. Because enough things have changed over the last few years, and we have enough new riders that sort of, you know, explaining kind of the course. Mm-hmm. It's kind of could be done visually and more interesting than just saying, look at this on a phone.
6: Interesting.
5: So mm-hmm. yeah, there's some cool stuff that's happening. So yeah.
3: So what does the process for volunteering look like for you? I'm curious about what your job is. Ooh. As you go through it. So you start out where you receive all of the different applications, right?
5: Yes. Yeah. All right. Well, people, they sign up to volunteer. This is the first year we've seen 750 plus sign up only a few days after May Day. That is brand new to us. A little intimidating. And what I do, along with a couple of other people that have stepped up to help, because it takes a lot of work to sign y'all up to volunteer, which is what I do. Is that what I just said? Mm-hmm. please edit this. I assign the positions. If you're a volunteer, I put you in that position. And there's a lot that goes into it. So I could sit here and try and explain a little bit, my little bit.
3: Yeah. We got a few more minutes.
5: It is one part first come, first serve, but that's kind of gone at this point because we had 750 people the week after May Day registration. That doesn't matter anymore because we're not going to boil this down to the minute. The next is like one part randomness. All right. And there's a dash of like, what have you done in the past? Have you done a ton of stuff? Have you chalk laps for 4 years and now you want to do pre-race? Yeah, I see that. That's pretty cool. Give you pre-race. Let somebody new get, you know, chalk laps. And then this is, I'm going to emphasize this and in italics. And there's also a giant heap of we do our best to accommodate, right? Mm-hmm. And I want to share a little math with you here. We do truly do our best to give you the thing that you put as your number one desire. But the reality is we have 800 plus volunteers, right? And some of our volunteer positions only have 6 slots. That is less than 1% chance of you getting that spot. An average position might have 24 slots. That's still only 3%. Right. So if you like don't get what you want, don't be shocked. And it has nothing to do with what we want or how we feel. It's just pure and utter like numbers. Mm-hmm. Right. And we do our best. If we see that you've requested a thing over the years, we'll try and give you something new if we have the time. But keep in mind, you're all volunteers. We are also volunteers. This is effectively my part-time job now for the next 3 months. It is truly a part-time job. I am working 20 hours a week, slotting you all in. You'd be surprised how long it actually takes to make this happen.
3: I saw you the other night.
5: I was working there for 3 hours. Yeah.
3: Really?
5: I mean,
3: tucked away in the corner on his computer,
5: making it happen. Yeah.
6: Are there some positions that are classically difficult to fill?
5: No, and that is my favorite part, I guess, because everyone cares and everyone wants to do something. I cannot count on a single hand the number of times I've had a volunteer not get what they want and then tell me no thank you, because they're like, okay, cool, whatever, I'll do this then.
3: And then
5: I'll follow up with them and they'll be like, that was the funnest time I think I've ever had, so thank you.
6: Mm-hmm.
5: There is nothing, no, there just isn't.
6: That's great.
5: There isn't. Everybody wants something to do.
3: Mm-hmm.
5: And what we're trying to do is, back in the day, they did the VAP to sort of incentivize volunteering, connecting it with the writing. And that's, again, why we're doing what we're doing again, because we want to further incentivize the writing with
3: well, and volunteering, Andy's the one who kind of pointed this out to me, Andy Zond, and he was saying that it's almost like it's a two-year process to be part of it. If it's really hard to get in, this is kind of the way in. It's first year you volunteer and you get to see what the whole shtick is.
6: Mm-hmm.
3: You get to see what this is all about. Like, what is everybody, you know, riding around and doing, and how does it work? Where's breakfast and what does it look like? And what are the expectations of how you act?
6: Mm-hmm.
3: I think is all set. The standard is set. And then you get to come in the next year because you're automatically in,
6: mm-hmm.
3: and you know what to expect and you're ready to go and you're ready to count some laps.
6: I will say that the first year that I participated in this, I was just a rider, but that my perspective was forever shifted once I volunteered. Mm-hmm. And I think that there are a lot of angles to this event. And I would encourage people to volunteer and to also explore what those angles are. Like, you can be a rider. You can be somebody who's just crushing laps. But I think that getting involved in the bonus checkpoints provides an additional perspective. So does volunteering. So does organizing.
7: Mm-hmm.
5: Absolutely.
7: Mm-hmm. Yeah, right. You're saying getting involved with the bonus checkpoints, those are open to the public.
6: Mm-hmm.
7: So anybody can hop in and see what somebody wants to share with the neighborhood. They're made up of people who wanted to share something and in their own way are giving back as their own present in form of a bonus checkpoint.
6: This is a great dovetail into another question that we love to ask people on the show. Like, what are some of your favorite bonuses that you have participated in the years that you have
5: so
6: been?
5: Bad.
7: Or most so bad memorable? Or most like memorable. When I say that, what's the one that like sticks out as the worst?
5: Where you're I will never speak ill. The tires.
7: The tires?
5: Cutting tires.
6: What?
5: Was both dangerous. We were building a garden or something.
6: Oh.
5: And it was, one, dangerous, because cutting tires is not an easy thing to do if you've ever done it. That was horrendous. It was like 90 degrees that day, too. It was awful. But it was valuable because we knew what was happening. We knew why we were doing it.
6: Mm-hmm.
5: And that mattered. My favorite, one of my most recently, this is Jeremy Prock's bonus. It was the midnight or like 2 a.m. He wore the red cloak.
7: Mm-hmm.
5: We walked up to the Bridge to Nowhere and just shenanigans were shenanigans ensued.
6: I think Wes talked about that.
5: It was memorable. That's memorable.
6: Yeah.
5: And that's a guy who's relinquished some of his volunteer work for the race, and then by doing that, the ideas flow.
6: Mm-hmm.
5: Right. So
6: there is a little bit of giving up control that I think is inherent in this process that is important to like open yourself up to. You know, you mentioned that Julie kind of brought you in, or you were given to Julie to like, here, take this person. And we had Julie on last week, and you know, she identifies herself as semi-retired. Is that what's your horizon look like?
5: Well, I've given up the brunt of the start finish because my body can't at this point, you know. And I've taken on volunteer fully. I'm not just co anymore. I'm lead, so it's going to be easier in terms of me, you know, quasi retiring. I don't know what that looks like. We'll see what this year does to me. But a lot of it, though, is we have a lot of new volunteer, a lot of new organizers, and we're going to see how that plays out. I think there's a lot of promise with a lot of the new people, even some of the people who've been there 2 or 3 years. And I think when we see these people sort of show what they can do, then a lot of us feel more comfortable stepping back. And I think I'm probably right around the corner, because I can't be here forever. I'll always be a part of the race. But in terms of organizing, you know,
7: there are people in
5: the wings that want it as well, and they have their own ideas.
6: Yeah,
5: which I want to touch on really quick, and I know we don't have a lot of time left. If a writer or a volunteer has an idea about a thing, a lot of the volunteer positions that have been created over the years came from people looking in from the outside saying, hey, this might be a need, you know. Wendy was like, hey guys, you want some help? I can get volunteers for you. This was like 2008, 2009. They weren't using volunteers at that point. So it grew sort of organically, and it grew out of necessity. And a lot of these ideas came from people writing and already participating, just hanging out. So
6: so there's more that can come from that. And how this grows in the future. I mean, this event is a generation old. I don't know exactly what qualifies a generation, but we're at 19 years.
7: Well, everybody's saying, if somebody were conceived within they were born within, they can now ride.
6: There's some RW24 babies out there.
7: So now
5: that's a good point. We have there was a young child who watched this thing grow, who is now an organizer.
6: That's amazing.
5: They were 4 when it started, and now they're, 20 or something like that. So, yeah, it's real.
6: That's amazing. I love that, and I love our neighborhood, and I love that this is something that we do here to create our own mythology and our own world. Mm. You have the power to do that, and I think that is huge to tap into.
5: That's my favorite part of it.
7: Yeah. And so to wrap up for this episode, go to the website, riverwest24.com.
5: Yep. Click on volunteer under one of the drop-down menus.
7: And in there you get to choose and offer up. I guess you don't get to choose, as we just discussed, but you get to say what you're interested in doing and when you're available.
6: Mm-hmm.
5: We will do our best, I promise.
7: Grab a spot. Trying their best to give you what you want.
5: And if you don't get it, don't worry about it, man. It's all voluntary, and this too shall pass.
7: You will have fun.
6: You will absolutely have fun.
5: so dour. Sorry. You'll have a blast. You will, regardless of what you do.

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Oh, hello, hello, hello. Welcome. It is what it is. And that's certainly the case today. Hey, well, my guest today scheduled is Susan Kearns, who is the executive director of Milwaukee Film. An excellent person, and but she's not here. So we're just going to talk about stuff. There's always plenty to talk about. But in Susan's absence, I will mention a few things about Milwaukee Film. The film festival, that was a great success. She's had many, many really super good films there. And for me, most notably, was the Amy Goodman documentary, Steal This Story, Please. That was a sold out, not a seat. Only balcony seats left, and that's where I sat. So Susan is doing a great job of getting films there. She had Song Sung Blue. That was a lot of hoopla there. You know, our local person, Claire Sardina, of whom that story is written. So, hey, yes, Susan, wherever you are, I hope you'll be on the show sometime. It's still coming in the future here. So, I've been back now for 3 weeks from Puerto Rico. And in my absence, Karen Lemke hosted the show, and she did a good job, and she likes it. So now she's got her own show. She started her own show. So Susan, stories, renewable something, stories from the Bogwitch, of the Bogwitch. So Susan has that on Wednesdays at 4 o'clock. And also someone else who was taking care of the program sometimes, Ken Leinbach. He also, he's super good. And here that guy is so credentialed and so many superlative things. And now Ken is going to start his own show. I think here comes Susan. Here she is. This is it. All right.

0: Yeah, come on. Come on up. Hey, yes, terrific. I'm so glad you could make it, you know. Yes, you're feeling pressured. Don't feel pressured. Do you need anything?
1: No, I'm good. Yeah. I'm sorry I'm late.
0: Well, hey, you know, that's okay.
1: I thought it was meant to arrive at 4, so is this on?
0: I believe so. Talk into it or pull it closer to yourself.
2: Okay. Can you hear me?
0: Hello?
2: Hello?
0: There's nobody in here but us. Of course, hello? Hello?
1: Yeah, it sounds like it's on, I think.
0: Okay. All right. Is that on? Is she on? Okay.
1: Okay, terrific. Thank you.
0: Oh, we've got all the little dings worked out here. So, yes. So, Susan, is the executive director of the Milwaukee Film. She's been that now since July of 25, and you took Anne's place.
1: Correct, yep.
0: Yes, yep. And you had been, people who have the chance to do what they love, excel. They excel at what they're doing because they love it, and this is certainly the case with you.
1: Well, thank you.
0: Yes, you have been in film, and involved with the theaters here for some time, in different reasons, and yes, you are super credentialed. And so tell how you feel. I would like to know how you feel now you've been in it, this amount of time. It's almost 2 years, actually, or how long is
1: it's,
0: that?
1: It's been a year. So I started a year ago February. So
0: a year and a half almost.
1: Yeah, so just roughly a year and a half.
0: And yes, and you have done some really remarkable things with the viewings, the films shown. And I had mentioned just before you came in that among the superlative films, I so much impressed, and it was such a must-see movie, the Amy Goodman Steal This Show Plays. Mm-hmm. When I went for the Q&A, and that was very, very good. That was sold out, not a seat left. And I sat in the balcony. That was all that was left.
1: Mm-hmm.
0: And so I thought, I'm going to get something, in my usual seat, kind of towards the front, really. So nope. It was sold out. So that was a real treat, and getting to have this photo op. She made herself so available. And I got to pet her little fluffy. That dog is the softest thing I have ever, so far as an animal is concerned, really. Hey, so that, and also you are doing something I'm not familiar with, the cinematic sisterdom.
1: Mm-hmm.
0: What is a sisterhood, the cinematic sisterhood that's coming up, right?
1: Yeah, so this was a series that we started last year in association with the Women's Fund of Greater Milwaukee. So they gave us a special one-time grant to be able to start the cinematic sisterhood series. And basically it was a way to kind of foreground films that are directed by women year-round, and to have different events built out around these different screenings. So we are kicking off this year. This year, Tracy Thomas actually stepped in to be the presenting sponsor for this series, which is amazing. So we're going to kick it off in June with a documentary about Billie Jean King called Give Me the Ball.
0: Oh, I think about that match. Her and what's his name?
1: Exactly. Yep.
0: I think about that. Wow.
1: Yeah.
0: What was his name?
1: I can't remember.
0: Anyway, what's his name?
1: I mean, it's poetic justice that we remember her name and not his name, right?
0: So is it the story of Billie Jean, okay.
1: And so that will kick off this year. So one of the things that we try to do is build them out a little bit. So we have a couple of folks that we're talking to about doing a discussion afterwards about women in sports, but also the representation of women in sports on film. So that's going to be coming together. I think that's June 9th. It's a Tuesday evening, and it'll just be screened once. But but we're building out the series. Last year, we were able to bring in Rachel Talalay, who directed Tank Girl, and she directed she's directed just a ton of television. She showed an episode of Sherlock, and she directed Freddy's Dead, one of the Nightmare on Elm Street films. She started in film working with John Waters, and so really worked her way up through sort of camp filmmaking and then the Nightmare on Elm Street series. And so we had a whole weekend around like what it means for women to be directing in genre filmmaking. And anyway, it was really, really great. So we're looking to bring in another like luminary woman filmmaker this fall to build out a series around them as well, just to again highlight how even, for example, when Rachel Talalay is, you know, she's got a multi-million-dollar deal with MGM and people still won't listen to her. And, you know, she's trying to make decisions about her film and the studio is sort of shutting her down left and right. And, you know, so just how some of these things like, you know, even when you work your way up, it's still like you're fighting the same battle over and over.
0: Really? After all this time and all everything?
1: Yeah. Oh, yeah.
0: Wow. So, that must be very disheartening.
1: Well, I think it's just about, you know, continuing to follow your voice and stay true to your instincts and kind of believe in yourself enough to know that, like, the things that I've done to get me here are, you know, are the voices, the instincts I need to keep listening to. Mm-hmm. So I think it's a lot about trying to like affirm or, you know, reaffirm or affirm for the first time.
0: Yeah. So she's really, actually, she has accomplished a great deal.
1: Absolutely.
0: And she has to look at that and, you know, just continue on, really.
1: Yeah. And she's working on Good Omens now, the final season of that, I believe. So, yeah. So she's incredibly impressive and, you know, just what it takes to like.
0: Say her name again.
1: Rachel Talalay.
0: Rachel Talalay. How do you spell that? Talalay.
1: It's Talalay.
0: Yeah. Well, it's not so important, but yeah, Rachel Talalay. Yep. Very good. So, if I hear of any women directors, any filmmaker person, I'm going to put it out there, but it's not likely. But you never know. I'll do it if I hear of it. So. And the film festival, that was greatly successful.
1: Yeah.
0: Successful.
1: Yeah, it was terrific. We had, I think our attendance increase this year was over 15% over last year. So just energy was really good. Lots of full theaters. You mentioned the Amy Goodman screening, and we had over 700 people there. You're absolutely right. She stayed to take selfies with basically every single person who wanted to. And just those kinds of audiences also for the film festival, just really, really good vibes.
0: Were the dates of the festival this year?
1: It was April 16th through 30th this year. And then next year it's going to be a little bit later. I think it's, I don't have the dates in my head, but I think it's the last Thursday in April into, the first couple weeks of May next year. Mm-hmm. So maybe April 30th through May 16th or something.
0: I hope. Well, you never know how things go, but you know, I'm usually gone at the first part. I missed, you know, this year, and but yes, so the film festival. And what's coming up for you that you feel like is that you're the most excited about?
1: Yeah. So honestly, May we've just got a ton of stuff right now. You know, we're still doing some of the festival favorites. Steal the Story, Please is back. So that's in theaters for at least another week, which is great in case people miss that. And then we have, you know, like The Devil Wears Prada too, which is either your thing or not your thing, but people are really enjoying it. And then,
0: the what was that?
1: The Devil Wears Prada Part 2. So, Anne Hathaway, Meryl Streep.
0: Oh, Prada, yes. Yeah. Yes, I actually, you know, I haven't seen the film. I did watch a trailer of it last week just to see, you know, but no, it's not my film, but nonetheless, you know, that was quite a film, and I like Meryl Streep.
1: But I will say that in June, it seems like we just have so much going on because it's Pride Month. And so we have a bunch of Pride filmmaking. And we also have Bleak Week in June. So our Pride programming, we have two different series. We brought Summer Camp back, and then also a series called Queerious that we're sort of running. Mm-hmm. So just a bunch of great films that have, you know, either queerness at the foreground or are considered queer sort of in retrospect. Mm-hmm. I'm probably most excited to watch Johnny Guitar on the big screen. This is a Western with Joan Crawford.
0: Really? When is that?
1: I, you know what? I don't have the date in my brain, but I can look it up quickly. But I want to say
0: Johnny Guitar. Who was that?
1: Johnny Guitar. Yeah, it is great. And
0: Joan Crawford, did you say?
1: Mm-hmm.
0: Yep. And who?
1: Let me just look up
0: these oldies. Wow.
1: Yeah.
0: So, I was here.
1: So it's on June 6th. And it is, so it's directed by Nicholas Ray. So he did Rebel Without a Cause.
0: Oh, yeah.
1: And so it's a Western, but it's kind of a melodrama. And
0: who's the guy in it?
1: Let me see. Sterling Hayden.
0: Oh, I like him too.
1: Yeah.
0: Yes.
1: Yeah.
0: And he was in what was he? Dr. Strangelove. Oh, so many films. I really liked him.
1: And Mercedes McCambridge is in Johnny Guitar 2. She's amazing, but it's really...
0: June 6th,
1: yeah.
0: Yeah, I'm going to mark that. I'd like to see that.
1: Yeah, and that, I mean, it's Joan Crawford's film. I mean, she's just... And she and Mercedes McCambridge have this really great, like, sort of, you know, butt heads dynamic, but it's a fantastic film. It's one of Martin Scorsese's favorite films. And for a long, long time, people were sort of like forgot about it. Martin Scorsese, I think, actually had a lot to do with like bringing more prominence to it and making sure that people didn't forget about it. So I've never seen it on the big screen. So I'm super excited about that.
0: Oh, nice. You know, I mean, granted, we've got great films out there now, but I just think we captured something in the old films that is not around anymore. I think that, you know, there was something there that just isn't anymore. Of course, I don't really see many films anymore either. I'm just joining Milwaukee Film has gotten me out there for more films than I have been in for many years, many years, and I'm thankful for that because it's good and it's nice to go down a memory lane once in a while with such films as the Joan Crawford one, but a couple of years ago or whenever there was another sold out film, not so intensely sold out as Amy's film, but Singing in the Rain. Mm-hmm. And people are singing that. And then, you know, at the end of the movie, I really like people are leaving the theater. People are singing, you know, ah, da, da, da. You know, it was really neat. It was so these films, they're good. And people, you know, you say about the, when I and I talk about the film, Milwaukee Film, quite often. And people say, oh, you know, I watch Netflix, mm-hmm. this and that. Well, it's just not the same.
1: Yeah.
0: It just isn't. There's something about the group dynamic of watching a film with other people.
1: Yeah.
0: It somehow, it just makes it funnier or sadder or whatever it is, being in with a group watching you you feel it together.
1: Yeah, you feel it together. It's interesting to me that right now comedies aren't doing as well in theaters as people either think they should be or they used to be, because like comedies for me especially, you need to watch with a crowd because as soon as you hear other people laughing, it like gives you permission to laugh, and so suddenly you're all laughing together, and it's just like this great, you know, great dynamic. And it feels like we need that kind of joy right now, just like a couple hours of like relief.
0: Yes,
1: you know.
0: So, yes.
1: Yeah.
0: You know, the Trading Places, that was you know, there are so many great funny films. I am trying to get as many people as possible to, I'm always promoting Milwaukee Film. And so these, what's coming up now, this June 6th is the film, Joan Crawford, that's a good one. But how about some of the newer films that are being shown in this time space?
1: Yeah, so right now we have a film called Obsession that's in the theater, and that's, you know, we have a couple of horror films, both Obsession and Hokum, and again they're both doing pretty well. Obviously, the summer films will start to, you know, to then mm-hmm. kind of trickle in as we get into the summer season a bit more. I don't think that we're showing the Mandalorian film, but June is really going to be, again, like we just have so many of, like, again, the Pride film series, and then Bleak Week is, Bleak Week is an American Cinematheque. They have started sort of internationally. People are like celebrating a Bleak Week, where it's just like a series of films that are, you know, rather bleak. And so we have, we're showing Bélatar's The Tour in Horse, which again, like a really great opportunity to see that on the big screen. We're showing Ousmane Sembene's Black Girl, which is a tremendous film by him. If people have never seen his films, he's a Nigerian filmmaker.
0: Say his name again.
1: It's Ousmane Sembene. And Black Girl is just incredible. It's about a woman who is sort of hired from her country to be like a housekeeper in France, but sort of... when it's, you know, sold to her as an opportunity, and she gets there and she's, you know, mm-hmm. really never allowed out of the house. And it's bleak again, you know, so, but really fantastic storytelling. We're showing William Friedkin's Sorcerer, which is a remake of The Wages of Fear, the Clouseau film.
0: That was an old film. Wages of Fear. What did that have to do with shipping dynamite or hydroglycerin? Hydroglycerin.
1: Yeah.
0: I saw that film, I believe it was a French film at the time, and I think about that once in a while. You know, The Wages of, I remember them guy driving down you know, a mountain kind of a road in this thing. Oh wow. A truckload of nitroglycerin. Wow, Wages of Fear. So this is an updated version of The Wages of Fear.
1: Yeah, so Friedkin essentially like readapted, but kind of remade the film in the 70s, and I think 77. And it's interesting because the things he changed about it are like, it's much more of an action film, whereas Clouseau's film is like, you know, the first half hour you're just sort of like hanging out and getting to know these people. Friedkin took a very, very different approach with his opening. But the special effects are all practical effects. And so it's just some of the things that they're doing with those trucks as they're driving. It's kind of insane in retrospect to like imagine pulling this off, you know. So because you're talking about like the driving and all of that, like it feels so precarious,
0: and it's not really such a sturdy,
1: exactly,
0: you know. It's not like they're packed just right and everything. No, no, it's kind of like, you know, a makeshift packing thing of the nitro. I mean, really.
1: Yeah. So you're stressed out about, you know, what's in the truck, but then the treachery of the terrain on top of it. And to your point, you know, if they were going to remake this today, it would all be CGI. but you know, in these other two films, it's like there's that element of reality to it that adds an additional kind of you know, terror to the whole thing. So.
0: Yeah. Oh God. You know, I that was truly one of the, you know, intense kind of like terror films that I've seen. You know, and I don't care for that, but that was out of the genre of scary movies. That was, you know, a different kind of.
1: Yeah, it's
0: of
1: not
0: a,
1: really horror. It's just like
0: no,
1: suspenseful.
0: No,
1: yeah,
0: big time.
1: Yeah.
0: Hey, yes. So that's coming up when, or is that on?
1: So Bleak Week is in June. These are all part of
0: okay.
1: that. Yeah. Let me. I'm just because we have again so much coming up. It's like I don't.
0: You're very organized.
1: I don't have all of it in my brain right now. So yeah, Steal This Story, Please is screening until the end of May, which is great. Oh, I love Boosters, the new Boots Riley film. So he did Sorry to Bother You, and he's, you know, sort of a, I want to say proletariat filmmaker. I don't know if that's exactly the right way to say it, but he's kind of magical realist, but also like really invested in like workers' rights. Mm-hmm. And so he just does really interesting things with his film. So people are highly anticipating I Love Boosters, excited for, you know, what that, like what people I think are excited to follow his vision sort of wherever it goes. But I think his films are never, like you can tell somebody what the story of a film is, but it's never gonna be that straightforward. Mm-hmm. So they're a lot of fun, really interesting. Yeah. So that starts, I think, Friday. And then we have our anime series continues through May. So we've got Ghost in the Shell coming up on 35mm, which people get excited about. So this is an animated film that eventually became also a live action film as well. Ghost in the Shell 2. There's just so much.
0: Hey, so there's a lot of films. Who brings films to your attention? I mean, you're not studying all these things. Somebody's who are the people who are guiding you to.
1: Yeah, so we have a whole team of programmers. So Ty is our Black Lens programmer, and he really loves animation. So he helped with the anime program. That's Ty Williams. Kara Ogburn is our artistic director, and Kirsten Larson is our programming director. So the two of them are really kind of the most embedded in sort of looking at, you know, what's coming. And it's all kind of a puzzle too, like what's doing well and then when do we need to shift things in and out. Mm-hmm. And all of that. So they're constantly sort of in that puzzle. But we have relationships with, you know, a ton of different distributors. We have, obviously, we're watching the trades all the time to see what people are projecting will and won't do well. You know, like, for example, I don't think that we'll get the He-Man movie because no one is expecting that the He-Man movie is going to have any viewers, basically.
0: I haven't heard of it.
1: Yeah, so He-Man was a toy in the 1980s. Like He-Man and She-Ra, they were toys and, you know, had their own like animated series. But for some reason, a studio decided to remake that this year. And anyway, it will be curious to see
0: some nostalgic
1: happens.
0: Person.
1: Exactly. That's exactly it. But so Kara and Kirsten are sort of constantly watching those trends, like who's talking about what and what are they saying? And then what do we think people, you know, that come to the Oriental and the Downer are going to want to see? So so it's really just, you know, it's an imperfect science because it's just constantly in flux. And there are times where we think, oh, everybody's going to love this and nobody shows up. And other times we're like, well, we'll take a chance on this. And then everybody shows up. So you just never know. But it's a lot of fun to, I think with the repertory programming especially like Jack Feria does our, he's our genre queer programmer. And so it's just fun to be able to dig back into like, what are the movies that I love or that had an influence on me? And then being able to bring those to audiences. So that's where something like Johnny Guitar gets to come back to the theater. The same day, actually, as Johnny Guitar, one of our board members is screening The Third Man.
0: That's a good one, too.
1: Incredible. So I'll be Joseph at the theater Cotton, all day because right? I want to see both of those on the big screen. You know. Yeah.
0: Oh, and that the Third Man theme, you know, that's so easy to tweak in your mind. Oh, my Lord. Here we go, dear. Well, this is it. It's been a pleasure to have you. I'm so glad you were able to make it. And so we'll do something again later on in the summer. And, all right, bless you.

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1: 1, 2, 3, since there's nothing interesting on TV and my beats are not working on my MPC, so now I gotta have a backup plan. I'll play some beats. Welcome to May 20th, 2026. What if I didn't play any beats and I just talked the whole way through? Which, technically, I kind of do that. But thank gosh, muffins, I do have a computer here, so I'm gonna play some beats while I try to troubleshoot what's going on with the MPC, because I have no idea. But thank you for tuning in to Self-Expression with Super Ego. We are also live on YouTube, Facebook, and other social medias. Word. Also, I have some green tea in a bottle. It is not what it looks like. It looks like something else, but it's totally green tea, just so you know. Just in case you see it on camera or something. Gotta stay caffeinated.

and I'm going to start doing this. I'd like to start doing this is that just talking about the astrological chart, like the current chart in the sky right now. So the sun is in Taurus. The moon is in Cancer. There's currently a void of course, which means, I don't know exactly what that means. I'm going to read what it means actually, because I have no idea. It says, the void of course moon represents a period of time, usually lasting less than a day, when the course of events seems to be more difficult and arrangements may be subject to unexpected changes. People seem less likely to make a solid decision during a void of course moon. Some astrologers refuse to make important business plans during this type of period, or even on a day when the moon is void of course during part of the day. The actual definition for the void of course moon is that period of time when the moon wanders after her last major aspect to another planet and until she enters her next sign. Cool. I didn't know that before. Word. All right. We got everything situated a little bit better here. So now, our feature presentation.

expression with superego. Join the journey as we travel through the mental, exploring consciousness and universal flow. Ponder existence, lamented through the soul. Live and direct in the studio, complete with sound effects as per usual. Life is crazy, but it's also beautiful.

0: Now we got the bird's eye view. One to the two. Actually, can you see me? Ah, I want to be able to look up at the camera. I got to organize that a little bit.
1: Listen.

Yeah. So it's been a crazy week for me personally. Almost got into a fight. That was fun. Not really almost. Like, it's more like, I don't know, people are psychotic, I feel like. Most people are psychotic and they don't even know it. And that's, I guess that is part of the

or what they bring to the table, or like bad behaviors and stuff like that. So I always got to be on the watch for that. It's crazy. This beat is raw though. I love it. Oh, the sample is fire. I love this. I love this sample. I like sampling. What can I say?

oh, that's cool. I just asked what did I sample for the song right here? And somebody actually texted me with the three guesses. Did you Shazam that, Zav? Cool. I mean, those are good guesses, for real. But no, that's not what I sampled. But A for effort for sure. And now to the next one. Maybe I'll do that. I'll have like a section of the show where I'd like be like, sample this, sample. Oh, I actually do have a section called that. Sample this, sample that already, which I have not been doing, and I totally forgot about it until now. Wow. ADHD mode. We are in ADHD mode. It is full in effect, officially. Self-expression with super ego. I totally forgot about that section. In fact, we're going to set that up right now. And you're going to like the way you look. I guarantee it. Yeah, it's going to be fun. Oh, I'm so excited right now. Can't you tell?

Me too. I just had a visual of like, this is the beat that one of the beats that I'm gonna play at the open mic tonight. There's an open mic tonight at Can I MKE, and it's a producer showcase. You don't even have to be a producer to be there, but if you like listening to instrumentals, like hip hop instrumentals, I would highly recommend being there. Free event, 21 and up, really cool vibes, beautiful venue, probably my favorite venue in Milwaukee right now. Can I MKE. Starts at 7 p.m. In fact, after my radio show, I'm going to head over there and listen to some beats and play some beats. And this is going to be one of those beats. So if you're going to hear this, like, on nice speakers with people, it's going to be a vibe. So come through. I love this beat right here. It's so, like, epic. I love epic stuff. I'm biased. I love all my beats, honestly. My beats are my favorite genre to listen to. It's like its own genre, I swear. But, okay, so I couldn't find a lot of my... Man, my beat machine is acting up right now. My beat machine is literally almost broken right at this point. But it'd be just going freaking out for no reason. Just like me. The beat machine does not fall far from the tree. And I gotta go back in here. But I have... So after this beat we're gonna play, we're gonna do the sample this, sample that.

0: How do you do, ladies and gentlemen? My name is Alfred Hitchcock, and this is Music to be Murdered By. It is mood music in a jugular vein, and I hope you like it. Our record requires only the simplest of equipment, an ordinary phonograph needle, a 4-inch speaker, and a .38 caliber revolver. Naturally, the record is long playing, even though you may not be. So why don't you relax, lean back and enjoy yourself until the coroner comes.
1: Not the one I sampled at all, but it does look like Pete.

This is a sample right here. Actually, this is the wrong thing that I played, but I'm gonna let it play because it's so raw. You know what I'm saying? This is tight. So yeah, this is gonna be a section that I do every week. And I was doing this for like a year, and I totally like just slipped past my mind or whatever. As things do sometimes. And I'm super excited because, well, I'm gonna play the actual sample of what I sampled next. This is a nice intro though, this is raw, right? And then after that, I have four beats that I sampled that song, so yeah. Ah, this is fire, I wanna sample this right now.

I know, right? I'm just seeing the chat now. Yeah, this sample is crazy. Dude. Chop it up. It's called something.

And now the beats. I love that song. I love sad songs. I'm, like, generally speaking, a sad kind of a person. But here are the four beats that I sampled with that song. So that song was, I think, more recently popularized by that TV show called Baby Reindeer. It was, like, one of the themes, I think. But originally, I heard this song on Twilight Zone, literally from an episode from the 60s, maybe even the 50s. Or, I don't know, was Twilight Zone from the 50s or the 60s? Or when it started. I think it was the 50s, right? But I was like, I saw the episode, I was like, oh my god, I have to sample this. So this was one of the first songs where I was like, I probably made this beat back in like 2008, some crazy stuff like that. And I'm sure people, you know, sampled it way before me. You know, that's the beauty of sampling, is that, like, it's infinite. And it's interpretation and it's homage and subjectivity.

0: All right.
1: Chop time. 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McChopperson, I guess. This is the very first beat that I actually sampled this.

Yeah, so that's the first one I sampled, and it does switch up, but it's taking forever to switch up. If it doesn't switch up right here, I'm changing it. Yep, going bye-bye. Thank you for listening. Thank you for playing. Here's another one, a different interpretation of the sample, more like lo-fi, trip-hop kind of a situation. The name of this beat is called Dopamine Flood. More Ovaltine, please. I was trying to think of something that rhymed with flood. More Ovaltine, cuz. I love that sample. I love weird samples like that, like 1980s kind of corny white people stuff, right? It's so funny, dude. Oh, dude. Every time I hear this beat, I forgot about it. Executive dysfunction. Kind of the whole reason for why my life is the way it is. That's okay though. Right on cue.

Okay, that was supposed to switch into the sample, but it didn't do that. But it's okay though. This might be one of them. Oh, this is it. Oh, wait. The last beat did have...

0: going? Trip hoppy. I gotta find my trip hoppies now, dude. I need them. Yeah. And also, so got about 30 minutes. I'm really trying to find like a, so I get to play two beats for this open mic at KNI MKE tonight. If you want to go, if you want to get out there and be a part of the hip hop community in Milwaukee, highly recommend KNI MKE tonight, 7 p.m. You know, I'm gonna head over there right after my show and go vibe out and go see my homies shine, because that's what this is. It's shining, it's practicing, it's vibing, it's connecting with others, and it's nice to get outside of our normal everyday routines, which actually this is a part of my routine anyways, doing this. So I like that. I love the little chop out right there. And now we got to switch it up, kind of just playing some of my favorite beats to see which ones hit for me emotionally. Because I don't just play beats based on whatever. I'm playing beats based on how I'm feeling right now, right? Like, and I don't know how I'm feeling. I don't know. After that confrontation I had the other day, I'm feeling a little bit sensitive, a little bit. But also, like, intolerant of stupidity. Or not, I don't like saying stupidity, because
1: I like how this sounds.
0: I like how it sounds, too. My bad. It's not that. It's more like just people who are unaware. I don't like being around people like that. And if people aren't aware, then I feel like safe to be able to like not call it out, but make people aware, help people become aware. I'm all about that. I want people to be aware of what they're doing, because they might not be aware. And if they are, then that's a psychopath. And I don't want to be around people like that. Yeah, there's an astrological kind of a component to this. I'm a Virgo sun. Virgo suns are very aware. Always trying to be better and improve, not just systems but themselves, ourselves. I'm also a Libra moon, which means I need balance and harmony, and I'm an external processor, which is perfect for the show. And then I'm an Aries rising, where Aries risings are very sensitive to like perceived disrespect, and we're also very energetic, and we need to lead with action and movement. That's why I like to like move around a lot, and I don't like to be confined to one little area. I also do jujitsu. That really helps. It helps me release like just excess energy, I suppose, and it helps release trauma as well, which is awesome, because I have PTSD, or I don't know. Yeah, I still got PTSD. Sometimes it's like it goes away for a while, but then it's like, okay, wait, this situation is bringing it back. So I don't like to identify with that, though. Like, oh, it's my PTSD, or I have PTSD. It's more like just a thing that I struggle with. But it's not like my thing. You know what I'm saying? Like, all the acronyms. Like, I have ADHD. I have BPD, whatever it is, you know. I don't want to identify with that. It's more so, I don't know. I don't know what it is, actually. It's a combination of everything. Ooh. Beat switch. Hold up. This is a remix. I'm a phoenix. Resurrection of my DNA sequence.

0: serious that it's so freaking hilarious.
1: Dude, this beat is fire. It's like a haunted carnival or something like that. Alright, I gotta find more beats to potentially play for this thing, because I asked the host, I was like, okay, so they were saying, okay, you get two beats. Okay, what does that mean? Because a lot of my beats are kind of loopy kind of a thing, right? It depends if I'm gonna play a beat and then rap over it or whatever, have other people rap over it, which probably is the best scenario for me. But also, if we get two beats, does that mean I get to play a 1 5-minute beat and another 4-minute beat? That's 9 minutes. Or can I pack like a beat into each like 1-minute rounds? It's just me as a Virgo sun and as a Libra moon. I need clarification. This is really important to me. I need to know what's going on. I need to know like how people are feeling. If I have to worry about you, or do I have to like keep an eye, whatever it is, you know, like just it's a thing. It's a whole.

It's psychological, it's astrological, and it's kind of comical. Alright. This beat is raw, Muffins. My god. My god. Spinning with the right now. Wait, am I? I'm redlining right now. Okay, we can turn this down a little bit. I don't know if anything that I just said makes any sense, dude, but I have to say it anyway because it's just how I'm feeling in the moment, right? Right now.

0: 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Yes, it's going to be tight. I've been there for the past 3 years at this point. I performed on one of the things, and it's cool. We go out literally from the river out to the lake, and we go around, and you see the buildings and people. You can wave to people, and usually people wave back, and it's just a cool vibe, and you get to connect with literally all the show producers on River West Radio, which we got like 40 show producers, and this time it's going to be all karaoke, and yeah, it's going to be really fun. High recommend. Okay, we're back to center face. We gotta find the beat. I don't even know where we at. Okay, here we are. Okay, this beat's tight right here. This is called Honor System. I kind of want to kick a rap. Oh, I also have shows coming up. I have a show May 23rd at Quarters right down the block right here, with a huge, like an epic lineup of artists like Dukalion, Tayamo Danku, Passion Park Ent, Slang Troubadour, Orion Rhymes, and then live painting by Suede Dragon, Jay Bird, and American Illusion. It's going to be super raw, and I know I'm missing an artist or two in there. I just don't remember exactly who. But that'll be from 8 p.m. to 12 a.m. It's going to be raw, and I'm going to kick a lot of like freestyles, probably more like underground type things, right? And then May 24th at the Uptowner, I'll be performing probably a more freestyle set as well. Maybe bring my looper station. And that's called Enter the 36th Birthday, because the person throwing it, Allison, she loves Wu-Tang. And oh, also performing at that is my friend Yasuke, super dope MC, and myself. So come through to that. You know, there's so many things going on in Milwaukee, dude. It's like literally, it's not like as much as New York or anything, but it's starting to be up there. Like, I remember being a part of the scene when I was like way younger, and there wasn't a lot going on. There was some stuff going on, but it's not as like connected and various as it is now. So it's a really cool thing to be a part of, and to see blossom and evolve. And I get it, like going to a new place that you've never been before, especially if you don't know if anyone is that you know is going to be there. But we know each other, maybe. I don't know. I don't even know who I'm talking to. Am I talking to myself right now? Maybe. But I get it. I'm just saying I get it, because I like that too. I get anxious about stuff like that, and like trying new things, but also want to push myself and challenge myself to try new things regardless. Because yesterday, here, we're going to change the beat actually. Hold on. Hold that thought. So yesterday I had like a panic attack because I couldn't find anything to wear to this film shoot. I was invited as to be an extra in a short film at the Jazz Estate, actually. Rest in peace. So that's kind of the reason I wanted to do that, is because I wanted to be a part of that legacy a little bit, right? I never got to perform at the Jazz Estate. That would have been cool, actually. But I got to be a part of a film at the Jazz Estate yesterday. And I almost didn't go because I just couldn't find something to wear. And I started crying and just having like a panic attack kind of a thing. And then I was like, okay, hold on, let me like lay down for like 30 minutes. And I did that. And then I calmly went to my clothing thing or whatever, my dresser, and I found like a pair of pants that I could wear. And then I just ended up going. And my friend was there, and my friend was like an anchor, safe space kind of a situation there, you know. And I'm glad I went, because I got to further connect with my friends, as well as meet a couple new people, and it made it all worth it, you know. Oh, perfect time. Yo, somehow everything aligns. Yo, I'm trying to beat my mind into submission, but the position is divine. Yo, arm bar to triangle choke. Yo, and me grabbing the microphone. Alright. Yo, I'm just trying to express and be vulnerable pieces of my soul. Yeah.
1: It's the RMS, ego on its maiden voyage. If I stay in a straight line, it may destroy us. Still, I must stay the course. With the power of 80 times, maybe more, crazy horses equipped with laser swords

get over here, Scorpius Stab. Oh my god, I have to memorize that verse. That verse is so raw. Like, what am I doing, Super Ego? I'm talking to myself in first and third person simultaneous. That's hilarious, dude. No, but for real, sometimes I kick a verse, I'm just like, why is this not out there anymore? You know what I'm saying? It's not out there. But the thing, to be fair though, I write a lot. I make a lot of beats. I'm overactive. Like, I definitely have like some sort of ADHD thing, but I want to find the, okay. So there, in that beat, there's like, hold on. We gotta do some surgical maneuvers. Here we go. I gotta take off my hoodie because it's getting warm.

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There's no drums on this at all.

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But yo, that sample's fire, Muffins. So sad. That's the thing that hits me hardest is like samples or beats or music that's like it unlocks like a part of me that normally wouldn't be, I guess, if that makes sense. Like, that's why I love music so much. It's like, especially the sad stuff, because I see people making music out here that's all happy and partying, blah, blah, blah. It's like, I never, like, that was never congruent for me. Ooh, I always wanted to use that word in a sentence, and now I have congruent. That's a raw word. But, you know, like, my life, my mind has always been very complex almost. That's not the right word. Introspective, maybe. And seeing what's going on in the world, and I don't feel like I belong most of the time. That's why it's really, it's important to be out here, you know, and try to find my people, because I still haven't. I only have like maybe I can count on one hand the people that I truly feel safe with, even though I love everybody. As a my astrological chart and the things that I've been through in my life, like I can get along with everybody, like anybody, literally. I get along. That's like one of my superpowers is, oh, that sample is crazy. One of my superpowers, I think, is I get along with people. I know how to connect with people. I know how to express myself, but I still haven't found like my actual people. Yeah, I mean, kind of like ambient community, like the open mic I'm going to go to, that's kind of like ambient community, but not everybody there are people I foresee being like actual friends with, if that makes sense. I love them. I love everybody. I love all people. I love everybody. But like, as far as like hanging out with and stuff like that, I don't know. I don't know what I'm talking about. I'm just going on and on, but that's okay. That's part of my external processing needs is, and that part of this, what this show is about, this is called Self-Expression with Super Ego, where I literally play beats, but I'm also like expressing myself in real time. I'm not even thinking about what I'm saying. I'm just saying it and then working through it as I say it, if that makes sense. And like, kind of like sometimes I say things, I'm like, I don't know if I agree with that, but I'm like working through it literally in real time, external processing, Libra moon. And we're going to continue on. And the beats are the perfect backdrop for this. So I appreciate y'all for listening. I do this every Wednesday from 5 to 6 p.m. live on air. We are literally live on FM radio right now. Like psychotic super ego. What's going on? But we're also live on Facebook, my Facebook profile page, as well as my Super Ego Beast page, as well as YouTube, as well as, or I'm on Kick as well, and something else. Oh, Twitch. Because I'm twitching.

I need some tea though. This is tea right here. This is not what you think it is. Dude, this beat is crazy. Come on, I gotta go dark now. I gotta find some more dark beats. Oh, but now I got all...

Okay, I definitely need a new NPC because this thing is wilding out. Like, for real, man. Like, my first of all, I don't know if you can see this from the bird's eye view, but this navigation switch thing or knob thing is broken, for one. And when I twist it, I have to hold it up. Because if I hold it down, it's going to, like, click all these other things. So I literally... It's okay because I want to get the NPC live 3 potentially, because there's so many things. I'm just ready for something new. So that means I don't know what I gotta do. I gotta sell more beats or something like that or something. Oh, wrong folder. But this beat is amazing, dude. Wow.

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Dun, dun, dun, but I'm also trying to find something else. So I'm in my magical pirate type beat folder. All my magical type beats. That's my probably my favorite type of beats right here. I'm looking for something specific though. Actually, maybe I'll play some random stuff too. We got about 11 minutes left for my show. Dude, what is happening every time, dude? Oh my goodness, annoying me, dude. Oh. Yeah, I gotta get a new thing. I might sell this thing. Well, I don't know. Someone's gonna buy a broken NPC Live too. That was a legitimate thought that I just had. That's crazy. Who wants to buy my broken NPC Live too? That's crazy, but I'm trying to get to a certain beat. It's just not letting me get to it. Oh, this is a tight beat right here, though. Okay, this beat is cool right here, but... Play like a random beat. Oh, yeah, this is fire right here. Oh, somebody's asking how much on Kick. I'm not sure. I gotta think about it. Probably way less, because I paid $1,300 for it. I don't know. Probably way less, but... I mean, it's... Honestly, there's probably a pretty easy fix for this machine. It's probably like just this knob that needs to like be soldered or something like that, or cleaned out even, maybe, potentially. maybe I should try to fix it. I don't know how to do stuff like that, so I have to ask somebody to do that. But I'll think about it, though. Ideally, I just want to like sell enough beats to be able to like fuel my life, my creative life, right? Like, I just want freedom, man. As a human who's just been, whether it's me placing myself in a box or other, you know, just like life circumstances being put in a box or whatever, I've always had struggles with money, and a lot of that is just bad beliefs or like limiting beliefs about money. And I could probably do better with that, but I don't know. It would be cool to just be able to, I think about this a lot. I'm just like, I want to take my beat machine and just go places, man. Like, go to Japan. That's like the ultimate goal, really. It's just to take my beat machine, go to Japan, and literally have a reason for being there. Not just going as a vacation, but going with a mission, right? Like, and different places like that. I just want to go to like Italy and like literally find some like quaint library, like a vinyl record store, and only sample records that I find within that little shop. And I don't know what I would call it or anything, but like just like doing like weird, like awesome things like that. Just like conceptual things like that would be so raw. Oh my god, I think about all and that those things, those type of thoughts are like feelings, those things like really fuel me. I don't want to be stuck in, I get really stuck in my own mind or in my life circumstances, you know. I don't know, working on it. But yeah, I need more people to talk to about stuff like this too, because this is nice. In fact, we're gonna play this. The name of this beat is called Russian Organ Waltz. You'll see why in a moment. Yeah, I really want to start using Kick more. And I'm on Kick right now, but I also want to, I feel like I need to do more clippy things, not just like a whole long form thing, but more clips, right? That's what it is, right? That's me. I need to talk to people more about like this type of stuff, because I have all these ideas. I just don't sometimes know how to put them into fruition. I know how to be myself. I'm really good at that, being myself and expressing myself and whatever, but I don't know how to like sometimes make things happen, I guess. Which is interesting, because I'm an Aries rising, so I'm all about like moving, like let's do this, you know? Oh, this table's fire though. Yeah, I want to go to Russia and like go to like some, like a record shop there, or like, and do shows and just random places. My goodness, dude. Yeah, I feel like maybe having a schedule, more of a, you know, well, this is the Wednesday Self-Expression with Super Ego, where I'm online, but I'm also live on air on FM in Milwaukee right now, literally. So people can listen, turn on the radio, and they're listening to me talk incessantly over some raw beats. But, you know, beyond this radio show, oh, that's it? That's all we get? Come on. Beyond this show, I also do my live beat cook-up, just randomly, but I feel like maybe having a schedule would be good, you know, like... Because I like to go live either really early in the morning or like really late at night. Because during the day I have stuff to do. I'm like working and jujitsu and like sessions and stuff like that. So
Yeah, I think I need to come up with a more of a set schedule, which is perfect because I thrive on scheduling. On scheduling myself and all that. If you saw my schedule, you'd be like, oh my god, that's so cool. It's all color coded and stuff like that. It's a Virgo something. I can't help it. But this beat is wall. Somebody hit me up, say, you're doing your radio show. Yes, I'm live on air, Orion.

before about not having people, I do have a lot of people. When I think about it, like, actually, like, okay, I do have a lot of people, like as friends, you know. But here's the thing. Like I said before, also, my main thing, I think this is probably my main issue, is executive dysfunction. When it comes to, like, planning things out and, like, actually making things happen, I get so overwhelmed. Yeah, I don't know. I just get overwhelmed. Like, I've been overwhelmed for the past week or so. There's just so many, and the more things that I have going on in life, the worse it gets. This beat is raw. It's one of my favorite beats ever made. I think that the name of this, that is called Russian Summers, and now I'm about to play a beat called Russian Winters, which... Oh, my favorite combination of music... Okay, we got 4 minutes left. Cool, cool. My favorite combination of, like, instrumentation is, like, piano and violin, for real. Like, so raw. I'm just gonna let this play. In fact, this is gonna be the beat that I play at the open mic tonight. Speaking of which... Once again, to reiterate, 5 grains of rice on my dinner plate. I'm a sinner saint, a beginner, I ain't growing thinner like paint. Spitting insane, it's not a video game, more like the opposite, reaching high consciousness. I took a nap, just hopped off the sarcophagus. A rock again, don't forget to breathe the oxygen. Look up in the sky and see the rocket ship. Yo, I believe in awesomeness. With the beats, I'm rocking them. Shout out to my guy Ross Amin. We making music right now, lately. He went across the country. But shout out to you, brother. It's cool to, you know, it's cool to work with people where it's like a flow and it's organic. It's not forced, but it just flows. I have friends that I can't work with because the flow isn't right. It's just like, it just doesn't work, you know? But they're my friends, and life is crazy. It's just so nuanced, and there's so many variables and factors that come into play with different things and personalities, and people try to generalize, and I do too. I think it's a normal human thing to try to, like, categorize and generalize, but it's, like, really, if you get down to it, that it doesn't, you know, it just doesn't work like that. But yeah, so I think I'm gonna play this beat. This is gonna be one of the beats for sure, and then the other one, that epic one. Ooh, I'm excited. I'm gonna rock this too. I'm not gonna just play the beat. I'm not gonna play the beat and just stand there like a doofus. I'm gonna, like, spit some stuff, so. But yeah, thank you for tuning in. This has been Self-Expression with Super Ego, live on River West Radio 104.1 FM, WXRW Radio LP Milwaukee. Once again, to reiterate, I'm gonna read this again. 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Yes, indeed. I will be there, vibing out, and yeah, this is therapy for me. This is for real therapy. I need this. So thank you for being locked in. Thank you for listening. Whoever you are, whenever you see this, being human is interesting and crazy and tragic and beautiful all simultaneously. And somehow we're figuring this out as we go, you know, point A to point B and maybe hopefully beyond, you know, reach for the stars and land on Mars. Still got a minute left though. So who's gonna vibe? I'm gonna stop. I talked a lot this time, but peace, y'all. I'm drinking tea.

0: Yeah, I'm also live on Kick, and I will be every time that I go live. Thanks, J414, for being here and listening.
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0: 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We air highlights from Democracy Now!'s 30th anniversary celebration, featuring Angela Davis, Patti Smith, Masab Abu Toha, Michael Stipe, Hooray for the Riff Raff, Juan Gonzalez, Nermeen Sheikh, and a surprise appearance by the boss, Bruce Springsteen.
2: Past winter, federal troops brought death and terror to the streets of Minneapolis. They picked the wrong city.
0: All that and more coming up. Welcome to Democracy Now!, democracynow.org, The War and Peace Report. I'm Amy Goodman. In late March, over 2,000 people packed into the historic Riverside Church in New York to celebrate the 30th anniversary of Democracy Now! Today, in this special, we bring you highlights from the evening. Let's go back to that night.
3: It is our absolute honor to welcome you all here to Democracy Now!'s 30th anniversary. It is hard to contemplate a celebration at this time. Amidst the U.S.-Israeli war on Iran and other armed conflicts, rising authoritarianism, power-hungry billionaires, and the worsening climate catastrophe. But gatherings like this are essential. To remind us that the gathering storm, despite the forces of oppression that threaten us all on the planet, there is a force more powerful. And that is all of you gathered here tonight at Riverside Church, but in all over this country and around the world, of people joining together, organizing for peace and justice. It was in this very sanctuary, here in Riverside Church, that Dr. Martin Luther King Jr. gave his famous speech, Beyond Vietnam, A Time to Break Silence, on April 4th, 1967, a year to the day before he was assassinated in Memphis. King called out in that speech the greatest purveyor of violence in the world today, my own government, he said. Dr. King warned, when machines and computers, profit motives and property rights are considered more important than people, the giant triplets of racism, extreme materialism, and militarism are incapable of being conquered. How prescient he was. And you know, at the time, King was attacked viciously and publicly for opposing the war. Life magazine accused him in an editorial of betraying the cause for which he has worked for so long, adding, his speech was a demagogic slander that sounded like a script from Radio Hanoi. King, though, was undeterred in his commitment to peace, despite enormous pressure to back off, should be a lesson for us all today. Yep. Yes, tonight is a celebration, not only of 30 years of Democracy Now!, but of the resilience of people and movements we strive to cover in this country and around the world. This is such an honor to be here with you and to be with my colleagues, Juan Gonzalez and Nermeen Sheikh and the whole family.
0: Let's turn to an excerpt of the speech of Democracy Now!'s Juan Gonzalez.
4: It has truly been a privilege and an honor to work with all these colleagues and to be welcomed into the homes of you, our audience, for so many years. My modest contribution as a part-time host and secretary treasurer of the board of Pacifica all these years was to shed light not so much on the who, what, where, and when of the news, but on the why and the how. The historical context and broader framework of social forces underlying those events. All of our achievements, however, have always been bittersweet for me. For even as the show has thrived and even as platforms for news and information, including progressive and independent ones, have proliferated, the American public's consciousness has plummeted when it comes to the malevolent, destructive, and barbaric role of U.S. imperialism, whether in its neoliberal or its fascist management form, in our contemporary world. Morality, decency, the quest for peaceful resolution of conflict, empathy for the weak and the powerful are branded as weaknesses, while bombast, cruelty, patriarchy, the frenzy for obscene profits, hate, torture, outright fraud, and lies are celebrated as signs of strength and power. Sadly, reporting the truth is important. But it is not sufficient to make a better world possible, especially when capitalism, with artificial intelligence and internet bots, has mastered to previously unimagined levels the mass production of disinformation and alternative realities. In the end, only organizing resistance of working class and oppressed peoples of the world, strengthened by, yes, by revolutionary analysis, can bring about a better world.
3: I want to introduce no one more appropriate to perform after Juan Gonzalez than Hooray for the Riff Raff, with the Bronx-born Alinda Segarra. The band's new album has just come out. It's called Live Forever. This song, Palante, was featured in the short New York Times documentary Takeover, about the young lords who took over Lincoln Hospital in 1970. Palante means onwards, or as Juan says, right on.

0: Hooray for the riffraff at Democracy Now!'s 30th anniversary celebration. This is Democracy Now!, democracynow.org. I'm Amy Goodman. We turn now to the Pulitzer Prize-winning Palestinian writer and poet Mousab Abu Toha. He fled Gaza with his family in December 2023 after he was detained by Israeli forces for 2 days. He was close friends with the Palestinian poet Rafat Al-Arid, who was killed in an Israeli airstrike in 2023. This is Mousab Abu Toha speaking at Riverside Church.
1: Thank you so much, Democracy Now! Thank you, Amy, Ramin, and Juan. I mean, these are very heartbroken moments. There is no language that can describe my feelings listening to my dear friend Rifat. He's somewhere else better than this ugly world that we are trying, all of us, to survive. It was October 12th, 2023, when I had my interview with Amy. I was still in our house in Gaza. This house has been a heap of rubble since October 30th, 2023. Just 2 days after the interview I did with Amy on October 12th, Israel killed 30 members of my extended family, including my great uncle, Khadr Abu Toha, his wife, his children, the wives of his children, the grandchildren. The youngest was 4 years old. That same Khadr was the only one in my family who was interested in doing the family tree. And I ended up doing his family tree after he was killed. And that's something that I kept doing, unfortunately, to document the genocide that Israel perpetrated not only against Palestinians, but the Palestinian families. Israel has erased hundreds of families in Gaza, including some of my relatives, some of whom remain under the rubble even now. Under the rubble. She slept on her bed, never woke up again. Her bed has become her grave, a tomb beneath the ceiling of her room, the ceiling a cenotaph. No name, no year of birth, no year of death, no epitaph, only blood and a smashed picture frame in ruin next to her. In Jabalia camp, a mother collects her daughter's flesh in a piggy bank, hoping to buy her a plot on a river in a faraway land. A group of mute people were talking sign. When a bomb fell, they fell silent. It rained again last night. The new plant looked for an umbrella in the garage. The bombing got intense, and our house looked for a shelter in the neighborhood. I leave the door to my room open, so the words in my books, the titles and names of authors and publishers could flee when they hear the bombs. I became homeless once, but the streets, the rubble of my city covered the streets. They could not find a stretcher to carry your body. They put you on a wooden door they found under the rubble, your neighbors, a moving wall. The scars on our children's faces will look for you. Our children's amputated legs will run after you. He left the house to buy some bread for his kids. News of his death made it home, but not the bread. No bread. Death sits to eat whoever remains of the kids. No need for a table, no need for bread. A father wakes up at night, sees the random colors on the walls drawn by his four-year-old daughter. The colors are about 4 feet high. Next year, they would be five. But the painter has died in an airstrike. There are no colors anymore. There are no walls. I changed the order of my books on the shelves. 2 days later, the war broke out. Beware of changing the order of your books. What are you thinking? What thinking? What? You? You? Is there still you? You there? Where should people go? Should they build a big ladder and go up? But the heaven has been blocked by the drones and F-16s and the smoke of death. My son asks me whether when we return to Gaza, I could get him a puppy. I say I promise, if we can find any. I ask my son if he wishes to become a pilot when he grows up. He says he won't wish to drop bombs on people and houses. When we die, our souls leave our bodies, take with them everything they loved in our bedrooms. The perfume bottles, the makeup, the necklaces, and the pens. In Gaza, our bodies and rooms get crushed. Nothing remains for the soul. Even our souls, they remain stuck under the rubble for weeks, now for years. For Gaza, for Rifat al-Arir, for all our loved ones, those who were killed, those who are surviving in the streets in tents, for my three sisters who are in Gaza right now, for my beloved ones who remain under the rubble while we are speaking, for a free Palestine,

0: Thank you.
1: That was the Palestinian writer and poet Mosab Abu Toha, who just recently won a Pulitzer Prize for his essays in The New Yorker magazine. This is Democracy Now! Co-host Nermeen Sheikh speaking at Democracy Now!'s 30th anniversary celebration.
2: We are living irrefutably, if perhaps in some instances not irreversibly, in a time of multiplying and accelerating crises. To name only the most obvious and the most proximate, the slow and now rapid transformation of this country into a more brutal, more unforgiving, and more exclusionary polity and society, the scale of which, as we witness it, is literally unfathomable. The cruelty of the current administration is everywhere in evidence. It would take the remainder of this evening, and indeed well beyond it, to rehearse the litany of horrors to which we're daily confronted. What then is our orientation, our vision, as this administration continues unleashing its violence both within and without the borders of this country? What possibilities exist as we report on what appears an imminent threat of world war, and crucially of those suffering in its midst, of course in Iran, but also elsewhere? Or when we speak of the calamitous and ongoing lethal effects on the world's very poorest, of the staggering cuts in US aid? Or as we tell the stories of those brutalized while protesting ICE, or the stories of the tens of millions enduring merciless wars from Palestine to Ukraine to the DRC and Sudan, the latter African countries, to our collective shame, almost totally absent from the public sphere. The only gesture possible, of course, is resistance. A resistance whose source and agency must find expression in the media.
3: It is my honor to bring up on the stage Michael Stipe, the singer, songwriter, artist, and activist, and Aaron Dessner, Grammy Award-winning musician and producer, founding member of The National, and a close collaborator with Taylor Swift. They're singing No Time for Love Like Now.
0: Thank you, Amy. This evening feels like a clarion call, a voice of courage, of optimism, and resilience, and community in the midst of system collapse. We are honored to be here and to be a part of this community. Thank you.

0: Thank you.
1: Right now, to say the least, we have a very, very special guest, Angela Davis. Angela, it is such an honor to be with you tonight.
2: Well, congratulations, Amy, Nermeen, and Juan, on the occasion of the 30th, can you believe it, 30th anniversary of Democracy Now! Without Democracy Now!, I do not know where we would be today. You know, I can remember when we felt unseen and unacknowledged, when we had no legitimate place or space in the established media. And so before I say anything else, I just really want to say thank you on behalf of all of the progressive and radical movements in this country and the world.
1: Start where you grew up. Start in Birmingham, Alabama, and what it meant to grow up in Dynamite Hill, and then take us on a short trajectory of your remarkable life.

0: city and of the state were in literally in the hands of the Ku Klux Klan. You know, I often point out that some of my earliest memories are of hearing the sound of dynamite, because when my family moved into that area, black people were allowed to live on one side of the street, Center Street, which was the dividing line, but not on the other side. And you know, one of the stories I never tire of telling is that as kids, we knew that a Ku Klux Klansman lived right across the street from us. And we knew that we were not allowed to cross that street. Black people weren't allowed to cross that street unless they worked for white people in the neighborhood. And so, you know, sometimes instead of playing hide and go seek or, you know, all of the other children's games that we used to play, we used to dare each other to run across the street. And if you were, you know, really courageous, you would not only run across the street, you would run up the steps of the Klansman's house and ring the doorbell and try to make it back across the street before they came to answer. So, I mean, I say that because I know the theme of this evening is resistance. And you know, and as I look at, as I see Palestinian children throwing rocks at the Israeli military, I realize that, you know, in some communities, resistance is the only possibility of living a life of significance. And what is so exciting about this moment is that we've struggled so long for Palestine solidarity to be a part of the larger social justice agenda in this country. And for so long, it appeared as if Zionism was so powerful that we would never achieve that goal. And so people who worked around issues of Palestine solidarity had to do it in a kind of marginalized fashion, not in connection with what we consider to be the main issues of social justice. But I can say now that I am really thankful that I've managed to live as long as I have. Because I also see myself as a witness for all of those who struggle for Palestine and Palestine in connection with feminism, Palestine in connection with the struggle against racism, Palestine in relation to our anti-war movements.
1: Anja, I'd like to ask you about those grand forms of resistance. We were politically formed during the same period of time, and you first became to national fame or national or international notoriety as a member of the Black Panther Party. And I'm wondering if you could share, especially for the young people here, what drew you to revolutionary struggle, to the Panther Party, and what kinds of lessons, good and bad, have you drawn from that experience that might help other folks who are organizing resistance and seeking to build a better world today?
0: I think I've always been connected with some kind of collective.

0: And I suppose I would say that is because it became clear that despite the individualism that is promoted, and especially in relation to and by capitalism, that nothing that we do as individuals is ever going to really make a major difference. We always have to be connected with community. And so when the Black Panther Party was organizing in Los Angeles for the very first time, I was, as a matter of fact, teaching at UCLA, and I asked, well, how can I be of assistance? What can I do? So I began to work with a political education program that John Huggins, Erica Huggins' husband at the time, was working on. So John and I worked on political education for the Black Panther Party until he was killed at UCLA. And, you know, it's a long and very complicated story. But the fact is that I think I've always felt more comfortable in environments where I could resist, where I could say no, and not be by myself saying no. Being with others who recognize that we need a different kind of world, a world without racism, a world without heteropatriarchy, a world without economic exploitation, a world without colonialism, a world without genocide. And the only way to do that is together.
1: I have the enormous pleasure to introduce our next guest. A special guest is coming later. This is also an extremely special guest who I can name at this moment, Patti Smith, singer, songwriter, poet, author, widely known as the grandmother of punk. And we want to welcome Patti Smith, her daughter Jessie Smith, and Tony Shanahan to the stage.
2: On March 16, 2003, Rachel Corey, a young nonviolence activist, was protesting the Israeli demolition of homes in the Gaza Strip. Bulldozers had already destroyed surrounding houses in Rafah, where she was based. They targeted the family home of Professor Nasrallah, where she was staying. Corey, wearing an orange vest, bullhorn in hand, called for them to cease. She stood on a raised mound in the path of an Israeli bulldozer, but it kept going. Her fellow activists cried out, and the Nasrallah children watched in horror as she was crushed to death. The loss of Corey, a bright, altruistic force, just 2 years older than my own son, haunted me. At the same time, on the first day of spring, it was obvious that all the marches, pleas, and protests of millions of people worldwide were not going to halt the Bush administration's plan to attack Baghdad. That was 23 years ago when Tony Shanahan and I wrote the song. We wrote it to comfort the family of Rachel Corey and to send a small message of hope to the Palestinian people.

aspect, bright and fair, and my sleeping, it was broken, but my dream, it lingered near, in the form of shining valleys, where the pure air

0: The people rule. Thank you, Jesse Paris Smith, Tony Shanahan. Thank you.
1: That was Patti Smith performing at Democracy Now!'s 30th anniversary. Yes, this is Democracy Now!, democracynow.org. I'm Amy Goodman. As we go back now to the Riverside Church celebration.
2: We couldn't think of a way to end tonight. But then I saw someone in the audience, and I realized this is how we give thanks. Let's bring on the boss, Bruce Springsteen!
3: Hello. Happy anniversary, Democracy Now! Happy anniversary. It's so wonderful to be here. And happy birthday, Patti. We love you. Past winter, federal troops brought death and terror to the streets of Minneapolis. They picked the wrong city. Because the power and the solidarity of the people of Minneapolis was an inspiration to the entire country. Their strength and their commitment told us that this is still America. And the reactionary nightmare, the invasion of an American city, will not stand. Their strength gave us hope, they gave us courage, and for those who gave their lives, Renee Good, mother of three, brutally murdered, Alex Preddy, BA nurse, executed, shot in the back by ICE in the street, left to die. Their bravery, their sacrifice, and their names will not be forgotten. This is Streets of Minneapolis.

0: Well, we can't end tonight without a joint rendition of the appeal someone made when Patty was singing, "People have the power," with all the musicians on the stage, including Bruce. Folks, thank you so much for coming out and celebrating. We hope you all join in.
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0: Smith's iconic song, People Have the Power, performed by Patti herself, Bruce Springsteen, Michael Stipe, Aaron Dessner, and Alinda Segarra together at Democracy Now!'s 30th anniversary at Riverside Church. To see the full event, go to democracynow.org. And that does it for today's show. Special thanks to Julie Crosby, Tarina Nadura, and Mike Burke. I'm Amy Goodman. Thanks so much for joining us.
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from the New Arts and Media Studios in Milwaukee, I'm Charles Purcell. This is The Log. Well, here's my annual Memorial Day message. My motto around here is, if it needs to be said and it's not being said, I try to say it. And this is a message I hardly ever hear, if ever. So I feel obligated to remind us every Memorial Day. Yes, absolutely honor those who have passed. And particularly on this weekend, those who passed and who served. And especially those who died in combat. As an avowed peacenik, someone who hates war, I will never, ever make light of that service and of that sacrifice. Nothing but love and respect for those who died for their country. Which is why I find this holiday so deeply disturbing and annoying. Because I'll be damned if I allow people with an agenda to stand on the shoulders of real heroes. It's bad enough even in the best of times, but especially now, with this racist, jingoistic, warmongering regime. The incompetence, the callousness, the cartoonish buffoonery of the Orange Menace, and the tragic state of events that allows this monster to be in the role of Commander-in-Chief of the Armed Forces. What a sad and tragic joke that is. And then to add to the insult, Secretary of War Crimes Pete Hegseth, the Christian nationalist, the incompetent part-time Fox News weekend host with his crusader tattoos, his reckless frat bro attitude, his callous commitment of war crimes. For them to claim Memorial Day in their service, to spit on the graves of fallen soldiers, to justify their own war crimes, their own racism, their own hatred, their own xenophobia. Made even worse this year because this menagerie of kooks, cranks, and clowns posing as leaders, as statesmen, have created this debacle in Iran. Yeah, I'm recording this on Sunday, so by the time you hear this, there may be some news on Operation Epic Failure. Iran's negotiating position hasn't budged. They want reparations. They want frozen assets released. They want to continue to charge a fee for unfettered passage through the Strait of Hormuz, something they never had before this ridiculous invasion. They're happy to make some vague statements about how, oh, well, we don't want a nuclear weapon. They've been saying that all along. They'll agree only to some so-called memo of understanding about future negotiations regarding their nuclear program, which is, again, no improvement at all from pre-invasion. But now, because the Orange Menace is so desperate, there's a chance he could actually sign on to this and then just lie through his teeth and call it a victory. Which wouldn't be that difficult for him, because he lies through his teeth every time he speaks. I got a head start this year on my irritation regarding Memorial Day. 2 weeks ago, Vice President J.D. Vance delivered the keynote address at the 45th Annual National Peace Officers Memorial Service. And I feel the same way about police officers as I do about military personnel. I can't get into their heads. I don't know why they signed up. I assume the best, that they wanted to serve. They wanted to protect people. Sure, some of them did it because, I don't know, they couldn't find any other good option. They needed the money. I'm sure some of them signed up because they liked the idea of having power over other people, getting to carry a gun. I don't know. I'm sure there's a lot of that. But I can't know, so I assume the best of all of them. But these despicable disciples of the Orange Menace, Hegseth, Rubio, Vance, they wear this reverence for those who have been given violence as a tool. They're the only people who society has granted that right. Police officers and military personnel. You can shoot people. You can kill people. And these damned MAGA neo-Nazis just love that. And so at this peace officer's memorial, J.D. Vance does the whole Crimea River thing about police officers who've died on duty.
And again, I give them nothing but the highest honor. He abuses them. He uses them. He exploits them. That's why I'm angry. And here's something that, you know, people don't like to hear, but it's just the truth. Relative to other jobs, as far as being dangerous, police officer doesn't even come in the top 10, doesn't even come in the top 20. Loggers, aircraft pilots, people drilling for oil, gas, mining, roofers, garbage collectors. There's your top five. Then it's iron workers, delivery drivers, farmers, and firefighters come in number 9. Linemen, the guys up fixing the power lines during the storms, they round out the top 10. Then you got crossing guards, crane operators, construction workers, landscapers, highway maintenance, cement masons, mechanics of several varieties, and there's your top 20. Grounds maintenance workers come in at number 21. And finally, police officers at number 22. So I'm not here to dishonor any police officer who died in the line of duty. I honor them. I'm not upset with them. I'm upset with these monsters in the orange regime. And of course, they're not alone. Anyone in the right-wing, violent, fascist ilk, and we've had plenty for decades, for centuries, yeah, they all stand on the shoulders of the fallen for their own dirty agenda. And you might wonder where military personnel fall on this list of the most dangerous jobs. Well, it's nowhere on the list. 1 or 2 deaths per 100,000 compared to cops at 14 per 100K. Compared to number 1 on the list, which was loggers, 111 fatal injuries per 100,000 workers. Cops, number 22 on the list, with 14. Same as maintenance workers. Same as mechanics. So, of course, during a hot war, if you're actually in combat, yeah, then those numbers are going to spike. But generally speaking, U.S. military, as far as being a dangerous job, doesn't even make the top 50. And again, let there be no confusion. I'm not dishonoring anybody's service. My anger is squarely aimed at the wealthy, smug, comfortable, flag-waving, jingoistic, send your sons but not mine, Epstein class, masters of war, who salivate over killing brown people 7,000 miles away, and black and brown people right here at home. Oh, the tough talk. Maximum lethality. Screw these people. Over 3,000 killed in Lebanon over the last couple months. Over 13,000 injured. Over 1 million displaced. Over 3,500 killed in Iran. Over half of them civilians. So let's remember every Memorial Day when we honor the dead. Just exactly who is responsible for their deaths. Especially considering we haven't had a just war since Roosevelt. Especially considering the way we conduct so-called public safety in this country is the worst of all alternatives. There are 100 different proven methods that are more effective, less violent, less racist. There's violence intervention. There are alternatives to incarceration. Problem-solving, restorative justice, accountability, preventative investment, issues of social justice, housing, mental health care. Dozens and dozens of proven methods, every one of them superior in every way to cops with guns and tasers and the power to use them, the power to kill. So all love and respect to those who died in service, to the families who lost them, and zero respect, nothing but disdain to the small and damaged and corrupt men who stand on their graves and exploit their memories to advance their own twisted idea of might and power. Hey, I've got to point you again to someone I've recommended very recently,
And I want to just add to that recommendation because I've been spending some time online with Mena Rae, M-E-E-N-A-R-A-E. She's a fantastic commentator, speaks eloquently, deeply, knowledgeably about political theory, and she's really helping me. So I've self-identified now for many years as a social anarchist. The reason I settled on that label, and as I've said 100 times on this program, labels are always dangerous. Often they do more harm than good. But the reason I settled on that is because I believe strongly in a lateral power structure, no hierarchy. Not vertical power, lateral power. But the thing that Mena Rae is helping me to rediscover, or maybe even consider for the first time, socialism especially, but even anarchism, are still anchored in colonialism. Because at the center of Mena Rae's philosophy is decolonization. And I'm sure if you've thought about this or read about this at all, that's not simply a material political condition. It's a mindset, right? That's very often the way colonialism is discussed in theory. Colonization is a mindset. To decolonize not only means to change rules and laws, it means to change how you think about the world. She's really helping me to hone in on that. For many years, though I haven't brought it up often, I have believed very strongly in the land back movement. Return of land, return of sovereignty to indigenous peoples all around the world. That's something else Mena Rae points out. All the many common threads among indigenous people all around the world. We're not talking about just North America. We're not talking about just specific nations, tribes. So, as a social anarchist, I keep preaching about democracy and lateral power. But that ignores the fact that for tens of thousands of years, indigenous peoples have been self-governing and centered on the land. Humans don't rule over nature. The earth, all plants, all animals are relatives. That I also believe. I was influenced very strongly by the book Deep Ecology by Duvall and Sessions. Also by my own studies at university where I studied Native American religion and philosophy. So Mena Rae is really helping me to rediscover that and to recenter that idea. I don't know if you guys ever heard my radio theater series, Scenes from a Perfect World. It's a, I think, 13-episode series about a guy and his dad and his son. So it's the dad, the son, and the grandpa, and various characters in and out of their lives. And it takes place 70 years in the future. So then much of the dialogue is grandpa explaining to the grandson about his day, which is our day. But it takes place 70 years in the future, when everything's fixed. And one of the things about the future that's now perfect is that most all positions in government are held by indigenous people. Not because they had to make a law requiring that. It's just that when they abolished money, which they did, of course, for a perfect world, everybody just started seeing the world more clearly. Without money, the world was instantly better. Education was better. The way we lived our lives. We were healthier. We were smarter. Everything was just so much better once we eliminated money. And shortly thereafter, everybody kind of decided, you know, it really makes sense for indigenous people to be in those roles of government leaders. So the president, everybody in Congress, everybody on city council, the mayor, pretty much everybody was indigenous. That was my idea of a perfect world. It just seemed to make sense. And it made sense to the people living 70 years in the future. We're just a blip on the timeline. Indigenous people have been here for tens of thousands of years, and they have the knowledge. It matters. So it's been a real pleasure to, as I say, rediscover and recenter these ideas. And I'm really grateful to Mena Rae. Search her name or search Notorious BGP for Brown Girl Pride. Notorious BGP. All right. Stephen Colbert.
had his final show. It was fine. I watched it. I don't remember the last time I actually watched his program. I see lots of clips almost every day on YouTube. I'll see something. So yeah, I've seen plenty of Colbert. And, you know, hit or miss for me. I could say many good things about Colbert and his work. He's funny. He's smart. He's got good writers, good staff, good production. His satire is at times biting. I love his use of the camera frame, which I think he innovated. I've never really seen anyone do that before, where the camera stays static and he leaves the frame and then re-enters from the other side. And he plays with it visually, which I think is kind of brilliant. There are lots of things I didn't like about Colbert. His nightly show, the cold open, whenever I saw it, was never good. I can't remember one cold open that was remotely funny. I don't know what the deal was with the cold open. I think he's extremely self-indulgent. He does things that are just annoying. You know his segment, Meanwhile, the Meanwhile segment? He has an intro that is overly written. It goes on and on and on, and it doesn't get any laughs. It's very much self-oriented. It's not about the comedy. It's about showing off how clever and witty we can be. He thinks he can sing, which he can't. Note to all comedians, bad singing is not funny. And if you think you're a good singer, trust me, you're not. You're a comedian. If you were a good singer, you'd be a singer. On his finale, he sings with Elvis Costello. He sings with Paul McCartney. No, don't. Comedians, stop singing. I'm sorry, this is a pet peeve of mine. And then finally on Colbert, his wife, putting her on the show every other week. 1,000% self-indulgence. She's not a professional entertainer. And she's not funny and quirky and charming like Letterman's mom. Letterman knew what he was doing. Well, I'm getting way off topic here. These are some thoughts about Colbert as he leaves. Thanks, Stephen Colbert. You did a great job generally. But he was hit or miss. That's me wearing my TV critic hat. Of course, the bottom line, which I'm really here to talk about, is that he was limited in what he could do because money. This is a corporate show, after all. As much as he wants to criticize the regime, he's in a box. That's the real bottom line. He's supposed to be this great voice in opposition to the regime, but you can only go so far when you're a corporate show. And of course, the fact that the regime had him fired, well, I don't even know if I have to say anything about that. It's pretty clear that that is just not the country I want to live in. I wouldn't want a progressive president firing Gutfeld. That's not how the world ought to work. So even though I was just very guilty of my own self-indulgence, taking the time to do some criticism of Colbert, that's the bottom line. It's corporate. He shouldn't have been dropped for political reasons. That's an abomination against what this country ought to be. But don't kid yourself. He wasn't the voice of the people. From the minute he debuted, he did his best, but he was always a man in a box. Which brings me to Saturday Night Live. They had their season finale. All I see in my social media feed are haters. I haven't watched SNL in 20 years. Oh, you mean since you were a teenager? Yeah, everybody thinks the same thing. Sorry, but your take is not hot. Everybody thinks SNL was good only in the years while they were teenagers. If you were a teenager in the late 70s, oh, that's when they were great. If you were a teenager in the early 90s, oh, that's when they were great. No. SNL was always hit and miss. Some sketches were great. Some sketches sucked. It was always a pretty rough mix all the way through from the beginning to now. With the exception, of course, in the 80s when Lorne Michaels left, the Ebersol years, Dick Ebersol was the producer. Eddie Murphy tried to save the show and had some great moments. But other than that, I'll give it to you then. So if you were a teenager between the years of like 81 and 85, if you think those were the best years, well, you're just wrong. But there again, bottom line.
money, profit. You're a corporate entity. You pushed it as far as you could. In many cases, you did a great job, but your corporate identity always made you timid. Hell, their portrayal of the Orange Menace makes him almost lovable. They just can't bring themselves to portraying him as the monster that he is, because they're in a box. And it's amazing they do the work they do, which is still often excellent. Haters, just shut up. Try it sometime. Try putting together an hour's worth of comedy every week. You don't know what you're talking about. I have no time for SNL haters. Get out of here. Now, this brings me to something that sounds unrelated, but I think it's very much related, and that's the Democratic Party. They're a disaster. And they recently released this, what they call the autopsy, a review of the last election, which parties do after every election. They put together some research and what did we do well, what did we do poorly, what can we learn. It's standard operation for political parties. Well, they commissioned this report and then they refused to release it for months. And everybody's after them to release it. And finally they do. Ken Martin, the head of the DNC. And now we understand why he didn't release it. Because it's an absolute mess, filled with mistakes, got everything wrong. If you remember the 2024 election, now it wasn't all that long ago. I'm sure you remember. Affordability was kind of important. Not really mentioned in the report. Voters were incensed about Israel, Gaza, genocide, especially anybody under 50. Zero mentions in the report. Nothing about how Joe Biden decided to leave the race at the last minute. Nothing about how Kamala Harris was handpicked, completely anti-democratic. Nothing about how she sucked as a candidate, had no ideas, had no vision, had no clarity in her message, had no skills at all. None of this is in the report. It's just the same old corporate speak about messaging. Oh, the policies weren't the problem. So the Democratic Party and its autopsy, which I think is a hilarious name. That's what you do to a dead corpse. So it's very fitting. A disaster. And why? Why is it related to Colbert and SNL? Because they're in that same corporate box. They're censored. They're self-censored. This is all related, and it's all about money. It's all about the corporate structure. Everything that comes out of it is an ultimate failure. Conservatives always talk about a meritocracy. And here I want to align myself with the conservatives. I love the idea of a meritocracy. But we can never, ever have a real meritocracy when money and profit are at the center of everything, when the corporate model keeps everybody in a box. So think about it. Instead of a handful of white men ruling over the comedy world, Colbert, Lorne Michaels, Jimmy Kimmel, imagine a world where there's an improv comedy group in every neighborhood, in every city in America. It's just part of the community. It creates community. It creates a connection between art and audience. When we're free from the shackles of wage slavery, of money and profit driving up the cost of living, so that all we can do is work and consume. Imagine actually living a life. And my little improv comedy example is only one of 1,000 different community activities you might be involved in. There's something for everybody when we're free. And then, from that situation, let's go back to our improv comedy group right down the street, right in our neighborhood. The best will rise into regional groups and larger groups, national. And so in this world I'm envisioning, we'll still have nationally known comedians and musicians. They'll be big stars. They'll be the best of the best. I mean, from Johnny Carson on, even before,
People talk about, oh, this great era when there was this shared community. We were all as a nation laughing at the same jokes at the same time. And that's such a great thing that now we've lost. We could have that. We could have that. Because local scenes will be rich in comedy, in music, in all forms of entertainment, in all forms of culture. When it's local and when it's free, the best of the best will rise in a true meritocracy. Wherever you live, in a big city, in a rural area, suburban, I don't care, anywhere, everywhere. The only way to have a real meritocracy is without money, without profit. So we'll have the best of both worlds. We'll have the local community, and we can also have this best of the best when they rise to regional and national fame. And we'll have that shared experience as well. And those best won't be chosen because of their access to money. They won't have to seek permission from those who have the money and the power. Censorship will be destroyed. Even better, self-censorship will be destroyed. Free speech will be actually free. And again, take this concept to all human endeavors. When money and profit no longer dictate the use of AI, the impact on our environment, on medical care, on education, name anything, name any human endeavor you can imagine, it'll be better. Comedy will be better. Music will be better. Political parties will be better. Artists will be free to create. Public servants will be free to serve. The banishment of money and profit is entirely and completely practical. Money doesn't work anymore. Just like war doesn't work. When are we going to get this through our thick skulls? I'm not talking about some utopian ideas. I'm talking about sheer practicality. The financials just don't add up. Figuring out how to make a profit from late night comedy, from the news media, higher education, healthcare, how to get food from the farmer's field to your table, all of it, it doesn't work anymore. Relying on the old profit system will never, ever work again. At this point, it's a fact of life that we just have to embrace. There's that kind of cliched phrase of people suffering psychologically, suffering with mental health, when they say, I'm ready to be happy. That's where we are right now. We're sick in our minds with the very idea of money and profit and financials. We can't let go of this dependency. It's got a hold of our minds. And we have to say no. Let it go. I'm ready to be happy. All right. This and all episodes can be heard at the website, charlespurcell.com, or on your favorite podcast platform. 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Peter Donalds wrote and performed our theme song. Thanks for listening. I love you. 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

0: I'm keeping it real with Super Ego and Cornucopia. 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Thank you for joining me. 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The greatest rapper in the city of Milwaukee and in the world, in my opinion, Brandon Ego is going to be there. He will be performing some karaoke. We're going to have fun that night. And so you've got to come down. You won't want to miss it. It's going to be so much fun. It's going to be food, fellowship, fun, people. And that's what it's all about. So please join us again and go to riverwestradio.com to get your tickets. So tonight, I wanted to share some inspirational quotes. You know, I'm into quotes for sure, and I love to be inspired, and that's the whole reason I'm here. I want to make sure that I'm doing my part in the world to twinkle, twinkle, everyone. So, you know, let your light shine, and even if it's just smiling and saying hi to someone and making them feel important, because we all are important. And sometimes just smiling and saying hello to someone can really make their day, especially if they're feeling down. Maybe they feel like they don't have a friend in the world. But here you come along and you're saying, hey, hi, giving them a smile. And maybe you're saying, how are you doing? So that they matter, they're important. And we really want to make sure that we do lift each other up. So anyway, I am going to share some really fabulous quotes that I found online that have inspired me. And actually, anytime I hear these quotes, I usually take a moment to ponder them. So I ask you to do the same, because you may be, it may make you think of something in your life, and you know, like a light bulb may go off and you're like, oh, wow. And it may help you in some sort of a way. And that's what it's all about, right? Or maybe you'll just find it cute and fun, or you can share it with someone who might need it. But actually, I think all of these are really valuable. And I love to hear quotes. I like to be reminded of them over and over. You know, maybe not every single day, but that's kind of like positive affirmations, right? If you say them every day, it's going to put you in a better frame of mind. And so these are quotes that you can come back to every now and again and tune into the show at riverwestradio.com/shows and click on Cornucopia and listen to the quote show. So here we go. This one I thought was really good. Well, they're all really good, but I'm not going to say that for every single one, but that'd be weird. So this one is talking about don't waste your life. And you don't mind me if I play it again, because sometimes these things go kind of fast and I wanted to turn the speed down a little bit. So I might play them twice, but here we go. This is this man talking about don't waste your life.
1: Set your goals high. Quit thinking about what's wrong. Start thinking what's right. Love a little more, hate a little less. You have no idea what you're capable of doing. Don't waste your life. Set your goals high. Quit thinking about what's wrong. Start thinking what's right. Love a little more, hate a little less. You have no idea what you're capable of doing.
0: Do you not love that? You have no idea what you're capable of doing. Love a little more and hate less. So I think there is, you know,

0: Wow. So don't waste your life. You have no idea what you're capable of. Love more, hate less, and focus in on the positive, right? I think that's really great advice. So that's a good one. Don't waste your life. Okay, now I like this one as well. Here we go. I might have to start it over, but this one I can tell you, it's from Suhanit V. Story website, or not website, but whatever it is.
1: Fix the world out there. Fix this one. Fix by you walk through this lifetime, you meet your friends, you meet your partner, you meet your colleagues, whatsoever, then you're being triggered. Remove whatever is triggering you. Remove it. One demon gone. Continue walking through lifetime. Why is it triggering you? Why is it bothering you? Face that demon, remove it, gone. Until you're okay to walk through this lifetime, there's nothing that shakes you too much anymore. Don't change the world. Don't fix the world out there. Fix this one. Fix by you walk through this lifetime, you meet your friends, you meet your partner, you meet your colleagues, whatsoever, then you're being triggered. Remove whatever is triggering you. Remove it.
0: Now, I love that. I needed to hear this. Jody, don't fix the world. And who would I be to try to do that, right? Don't fix the world. Fix you. Be the change you wish to see. And that is so true. And that's really empowering, because you can make a difference by simply being you. You can make a difference by simply being you. That's amazing. That just means so much. That just shows how important each individual of us are. We are so important. Neither one of us are any more important than the other. And this says it right here. So let's show up for ourselves. Let's be the best we can be for us. Because once we do that, and then we branch out, things are going to go great. Or are they going to go better? I just believe that. And I know that, and you know that too. And also, you have to get things out of your life that are not, as people say, serving you. So as he stated, when you don't try to change the world and you work on what you're doing and you leave behind things, rather, as he put it, remove it. Those things that are triggering you, remove them. We might come back to this one again. It's such a great reminder. And actually, all of these tie into that. I noticed that all of these have, it's like they're coming from the same branch, right? And it's all coming from a place of taking personal responsibility and then eliminating that which doesn't belong. And, you know, I want to say this because I believe this is so important. You know, many times people had to get me out of their life. But guess what I did? I made it a point to, you know, it would be nice if people would say, well, you know, 1, 2, 3, 4, 5, work on that and maybe we can talk in a minute, right? Wouldn't that be great? Rather than punish you. I'm going to teach you a lesson. I'm going to punish you as long as I can, for as long as I can. You know, when you put a child in timeout, it's a punishment, right? But you let them know, child, 1, 2, 3, 4, 5, right? You must let me know. let me know. So yeah, you've got to let a person know. So actually, you know, some people are going to accept that. Maybe most people will not. But the point I'm trying to make is, it's if you're with a person and, you know, this person is truly your friend, they are truly going to talk to you. And if not, then, right, you remove it. Remove things from your life that don't actually serve you. And, you know, not all of us are going to be buddy buddies or friends, and that's okay. We really don't have to be enemies, right? Why would you? You know, that's the thing. It's kind of like countries, right? You know, I had to look up what enemy meant. And I think I might have said this on another show. But enemy, because I kept hearing this person say, oh, that person's my enemy. And I thought, well, that's weird. And an enemy is a person that wants to destroy something. No one could ever call me their enemy. I'm not trying to destroy anyone. Now, I have extended myself in ways asking for peace or, for peace. Or, you know, what do you call that? Not reconciliation, but when you work out a problem, it's called something or other. What is that called? When you try to work out a problem, well, whatever it's called. It's an R word, I think. When you try to, you know, when you try to work things out, you know, you want to create an environment of peace, or you just want to squash the beef, right? But you're not trying to destroy. You don't want to do that. You may want to get a point across, and possibly in bringing a point across somehow, there could be something, and maybe that's a mistake and that needs to be addressed, okay? But basically, I'm learning to move along, and I think that's what we all need to do many times, to move along. But certainly, no one could ever justifiably or in reality call me an enemy. I don't want to destroy anyone, no matter what they do to me. That's not my goal. I believe that the universe is set up in such a way that when people do people dirty, I don't need to get revenge. I don't need to teach lessons. I prefer to discuss it and talk it out, if possible. If not, you just can't. Not all issues can be handled by discussing. Sometimes you just leave it and you remove it, and that's the end of it. And hopefully that's like that for everybody, and people just can just move on and live their lives, right? So here's another one. Let's take a listen to this, which also applies to the remove it and having people in your life. And again, we'll have to play these twice to make sure we really get the message here.
2: Be clear about something. Forgiveness is, for me, access that has to be earned. And just because I released the anger doesn't mean I forgot what you showed me. Forgiving you doesn't delete the data. It just means that I'm no longer angry or holding on about what the data actually revealed. I can forgive you and still not trust you. I can wish you well and still not want you in my space. I can pray for you and still keep the door locked. Those things aren't contradictions. They're wisdom. The people who get upset when you forgive but don't restore access didn't want your forgiveness. They wanted their position back. They wanted to skip the part about accountability and go straight back to proximity. But proximity without change is just a second opportunity to do the same thing. I'm not angry. I'm not bitter. I'm not holding a grudge. I just rather protect my peace than perform a reunion that I don't even feel. Forgiveness, it doesn't come with a key. You can be forgiven and still not be welcome. I'm not even being cold. That's just clarity. I forgave you. I just don't want you near me anymore. People confuse forgiveness with reconciliation. They think because you let it go that you should let them back in. Let me be clear about something. Forgiveness is, for me, access that has to be earned. And just because I released the anger doesn't mean I forgot what you showed me. Forgiving you doesn't delete the data. It just means that I'm no longer angry or holding on about what the data actually revealed. I can forgive you and still not trust you. I can wish you well and still not want you in my space. I can pray for you and still keep the door locked. Those things aren't contradictions. They're wisdom. The people who get upset when you forgive but don't restore access didn't want your forgiveness. They wanted their position back. They wanted to skip the part about accountability and go straight back to proximity. But proximity without change is just a second opportunity to do the same thing. I'm not angry. I'm not bitter. I'm not holding a grudge. I just rather protect my peace than perform a reunion that I don't even feel. Forgiveness, it doesn't come with a key. You can be forgiven and still not be welcome. I'm not even being cold. That's just clarity.
0: Okay, that is so valuable, don't you think? I love that very, very much. It's so great. Okay, here's another one. All right, which one is this? Oh, here's another one. Let's see right here. Oh, yeah.
3: Away from people who hate you but still want to be around you. That's the most dangerous group of all, because they don't like you, they don't clap you, they don't support you, but they refuse to leave your space. Now, why is this? Because they want access to what they secretly envy. They study your moves so they can just steal them and copy them. They stick around to see if you'll fail, and they watch your success, waiting for the moment that they can say it ended and it didn't last. These are the snakes that drain your energy. They ask you questions not to learn from you, but just to compare if they're doing better than you. They'll smile to your face, and then they talk behind your back. Real friends don't need to be in your space 24/7. They celebrate from a distance. They'll show up when it really matters. But fake friends, they stay just close enough to watch, but never close enough to genuinely help. Cut them off. Protect your circle. because the wrong people in your space will cost you more than being alone ever.
0: It said,
3: stay away from people who hate you but still want to be around you. That's the most dangerous group of all, because they don't like you, they don't clap you, they don't support you, but they refuse to leave your space. Now, why is this? Because they want access to what they secretly envy. They study your moves so they can just steal them and copy them. They stick around to see if you'll fail, and they watch your success, waiting for the moment that they can say it ended and it didn't last. These are the snakes that drain your energy. They ask you questions not to learn from you, but just to compare if they're doing better than you. They'll smile to your face, and then they talk behind your back. Real friends don't need to be in your space 24/7. They celebrate from a distance. They'll show up when it really matters. But fake friends, they stay just close enough to watch, but never close enough to genuinely help. Cut them off. Protect your circle. Because the wrong people in your space will cost you more than being alone ever.
0: The wrong people in your space, he said, could cost you more than being alone.
4: Bit by a snake, and instead of focusing on recovering from your wounds, you focus on trying to convince the snake why it shouldn't have bit you. See, that's why a lot of people can't heal. They waste their healing time trying to convince a snake why it shouldn't have bit them. Trying to get them to see all you did for them, see how much you care for them. Whole time, snake just doing what a snake do. Can't help it. Don't waste your time trying to prove to a snake why you shouldn't have been bit. It's a snake, bruh. All you can do is heal and move on. Imagine getting bit by a snake, and instead of focusing on recovering from your wounds, you focus on trying to convince the snake why it shouldn't have bit you. See, that's why a lot of people can't heal. They waste their healing time trying to convince a snake why it shouldn't have bit them. Trying to get them to see all you did for them, see how much you care for them. Whole time, snake just doing what a snake do. Can't help it. Don't waste your time trying to prove to a snake why you shouldn't have been bit. It's a snake, bruh. All you can do is heal and move on. Imagine getting bit by a snake.
0: Okay, that is very valuable too, right? And I can totally relate to that. Anytime that anybody does you wrong, it would be a waste of time to really try to reconcile that or talk to them and explain why they shouldn't have done what they did. That's like, I'm sorry, it's really not funny, but it is. But I had to realize in my life that, oh my God, it's so nonsensical of me to talk to someone who is a liar and expect them and ask them a question and expect them to give me a truthful answer. And I'm laughing at myself because really that's comical, right? I'm like, yeah. So I'm asking someone a question who I know is a liar. And I'm expecting them to tell me the truth. Actually, I even went so far as to try to, I'm laughing at myself. I went so far as to try to trick him into telling me the truth. That is, come on. So, you know, but it's a good thing that I took the time to actually reflect. And it's a great thing to be able to laugh about it, right? Because we as human beings, you know, and sometimes, you know, I don't know if it's the great faith that we have great faith in God, or we were so, you know, brainwashed by someone, or maybe we're just so wanting to have things go a particular way, right? And we're just, we can't believe what's going on here. Well, you know, if you don't have all the ingredients for the cake, it's not going to turn out like a cake. So you're going to have to start over and get all new ingredients, right? So I think it's very good for us to do some reflecting, because then we'll understand that, yeah, why would we ask someone, you know, why they did us wrong, or think that they're ever going to make that right when they knew exactly what they were doing and they haven't said, oh my God, I'm so sorry. Or, you know what I mean? Immediately, or when you bring it up to them, they wouldn't try to divert or gaslight you. So there's another good one that kind of talks about that a little bit. Let's listen to this one.
5: That good woman requires you to be a good man. Men claim they want a good woman, but when they get her, they don't know what to do with her. See, some of these men want so much, but the energy isn't reciprocated. And then when she questions you about your actions, you try gaslighting, and you blame her for being a strong woman, or tell her that she has masculine energy. Well, maybe you just aren't man enough for her to show her soft feminine side. Everybody wants a good woman until that good woman requires you to be a good man. Men claim they want a good woman, but when they get her, they don't know what to do with her. See, some of these men want so much, but the energy isn't reciprocated. And then when she questions you about your actions, you try gaslighting, and you blame her for being a strong woman, or tell her that she has masculine energy. Well, maybe you just aren't man enough for her to show her soft feminine side.
0: So that's really awesome, too. I think especially now in the world when people are
5: toxic, she just reacted to the lies.
0: I think that we really need to really pay more attention before we're dating and such like that. And before we even go out on a date, you really need to take a lot of time to just be friends with someone. I mean, a very, very long time. Get to know their friends. And then, of course, their family, see how they are in all different seasons, in a good day, in a bad day, under stress, and see how consistent they are with you, with your communication. Have you ever caught them in a lie? I think this is all really important because I think many times people get carried away with the dating scene. I think dating is personally, I don't think it's a good idea because at least from my experience, people can, you know, use the money that they spend as a means to feel as if they've invested. And, you know, sometimes when people invest in you in time and money, you know, they feel that you have some sort of obligation to them. When you're simply friends, you know, there is no obligation whatsoever. And anyone actually who would feel that way or put that type of pressure on you, I think that's, of course, a big red flag. But if you haven't gone out on any dates, you don't have that issue going on. You may, you know, because there's people that get the wrong idea, or especially with the stuff that you can see when you turn on the internet. I don't know about you, but I run across it all the time to where relationships are getting deadly and people are assuming that they invested so much and they're owed this, or, you know, people lie in order to get things. And I think, and then people get disappointed in relationships. So if you are truly wanting to just be in a regular relationship where you're just being real and honest with someone, all of those things don't even come into play. And dating someone and what you're getting from them is very irrelevant to your relationship. It has really nothing to do with how you feel about a person and how much you want to be with them and how much they want to be with you. So I very much want to let people know, especially young people, because there's so many, you know, I see beautiful, beautiful young people, and I just pray that they stay safe, because sometimes when you're beautiful, you're going to get a lot more attention. And, you know, I think there's a lot of all of us, you know, most of us, we just have a good heart. We just want to be loved and love other people. And, you know, we want that back in return. And so I just don't want anyone to be taken advantage of. And so I really want to encourage young girls to stay pure and don't date. Just have friends. And out of all of your friendships, if you feel as if, you know, and then be prayerful about things and be very, very determined and disciplined, okay? Because when you are really taking consideration of who this person is, and every day, you know, before you go to sleep, pray at night and take an account for what went on in the day, and kind of maybe go over it in your mind and see, is this person a real person? And also pray about it. Ask God's guidance. I think that's always going to help you. And then you will, I think that you will absolutely see things a lot clearer, because many times there's people out here that they don't want you to see things clearly. They want to mask things. And I don't know if you've heard that, where they say people are wearing a mask, or, you know, you've unmasked a person, or they've got masks on. And people do that, you know, they're putting on because they want to be on their best behavior. They want you to like them. But what's important is that people just be authentic. And sometimes that's difficult for people. But again, if we are being real and honest, we're going to take the time to work on ourselves, to do the healing work. So the young man talked earlier about not allowing people to have access who broke trust, because he, you know, it's probably going to happen again. And I think what happens is when we remove people from our life who have done us a particular kind of way, we can let them know why, or maybe not, and maybe they'll totally know why. And that's their issue or their decision to either level up and become a better person for their own self, or they'll just continue on because, you know they don't have to do anything differently. Things go well for them in this lane, and they're going to stay in this lane, and that's actually their choice. So, but my message is always to make sure that especially the young ladies are very protected, and we are, because you're so precious and wonderful. Everyone is to God. And I really don't want to see anybody hurt to the point to where they become bitter and then angry, and then they're going to want to hurt someone. I've heard a couple of different stories most recently online. And one is where a 12-year-old child is now without his mother. And so, and this is something that, this is a type of story that I've heard many, many times in just 2026. And there's really some horrific stories going on. And these children have, some of them have seen violence against their parents or against siblings. And then they're living with this. And this is a terrible tragedy and a hurt and a trauma that now these children or adults, the people, are now having to live with. And how is that affecting their lives? So I'm very concerned about that because, you know, are they going to get the help that they need managing these emotions and this trauma that they've experienced? And some of these children and adults and family members or people have seen these horrific things happen. And some of them are extremely, unbelievably terrible. And I think that we need, as I think we really need to be aware too. I was talking with a friend of mine, and we deducted that some of the movies that they put out that are so violent and so brutal are why these things are occurring in our land, in our neighborhoods, in our communities, in our world. Is that why? Because they're seeing it on the screen and they're copying it, or video games. So I think it's a complicated world. But again, the best thing that we can do is do right by ourselves, and do right by those that we love, and love them, and bring them as much love and healing as possible, and not bring any damage. Like the man said in the very beginning, don't waste your life. Let's try to put out as much positivity as possible, because all those seeds we're putting out there is what we're going to reap in return. And again, it is May, and it is planting season, and we must plant this year. Let's get our pots out. Let's get our soil ready and plant some plants and grow some food. Join me again here next week on WXRW 104.1 FM Milwaukee Cornucopia.
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0: Well, hello. How are you doing? Hopefully you're doing well. Hopefully you're not being sick. Hopefully you're staying inside if it's cold and chilly. Hopefully you're outside where it's nice and sunny. Either way, hopefully you're enjoying yourself as I am enjoying here at 104.1 FM River West Radio here in the lovely River West neighborhood of Milwaukee. I am your host, AJ. This is Truth with Consequences. Always airs here at 1:30 p.m. Central Time. And then you can catch me around 3 o'clock, same day, on the News Hole with my friend Eric. And, yeah, hopefully you we'll catch that, and there'll be a surprise on that show coming up today. It's nice to join you today, and hopefully, you know, you're enjoying, hopefully you're the start of your Memorial Day weekend, and you're doing festivities, and this is the beginning of summer for most of us in a lot of ways, and hopefully you are planning your social calendar, which I want to remind you that our third annual Sunset Gala cruise is happening on Friday, May 29th, where we will 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community support level. 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And hopefully I will see you on the boat and just having a great time and get to know you as you get to know me and Eric and the other great producers here at 104.1 FM River West Radio. And speaking of water, you know, water is important. Water is something that, you know, if you live in Milwaukee, you know, water is a very important resource for us in a lot of ways. And a lot of us get involved into water justice, fighting various water governance and policies that are happening in around the city of Milwaukee and elsewhere, not just Milwaukee, even, you know, up in Sheboygan and Green Bay and over at La Crosse and even up in Superior and all the other cities that have tributaries and creeks and rivers and other watersheds that this state has. And we are very grateful for having these kinds of water resources at our disposal. However, once again, we find ourselves really fighting another challenge as we are fighting against data centers. Now, there was a report that came out, and Wisconsin Public Radio put this out, and essentially what they did, they were really reporting on, once again, about data centers and the effects they have on our environment, mostly, you know, and they weren't really focused on the city councils that are still going on, and city councils in around the state of Wisconsin are trying to attract data centers to their communities, and other areas that have data centers are attracting more into their communities, because we have to understand there are 4,300 data centers in 50 states. 4,300. And of those 4,300, about 53 of them are in Wisconsin. And there's 25 data centers alone just in the city of Milwaukee. You know, and there's 13 centers in Madison, and about 15 in around Kenosha. So just in southeast Wisconsin and around Dane County have the largest concentrations of data centers in around the state. Now you have like a couple in Eau Claire and others in Wisconsin Rapids and Green Bay and the Appleton and Oshkosh area. And then you have the one up in Wausau and one down in Beloit. But the ones I just mentioned with largest concentrations, like, they are still like asking for data centers to come. Now, I have talked about these before, especially, you know, when they were really rampant up along Lake Michigan coastline. But I want to talk about this again because it's very imperative for us to really understand why this is not the economic development that we should be fighting for. Rather, we need to put a moratorium on data centers. Because like any other economic development project, whether it be prisons, whether it is fast food restaurants, big box stores, whatever the case may be, distribution centers, fulfillment centers, all of these things are not helping local economies. They're not. And I can talk about this all day, every day, and I can give you the facts, and I am still going to do that and everything, but you need to do your own research. You need to also look at the reports, see what's out there, get your hands on common council meetings, city council meetings, meeting notes, FOIA, your local municipalities, your even at the county level, and seeing on what elected officials are saying when they are saying, this is why we need a prison, this is why we need a fulfillment center, a distribution center, a big box store, a fast food restaurant, a chain coffee house. It's the same rhetoric as it is with data centers. It's going to draw in local people. We're going to tell these developers and these businesses that they need to hire local. You know, not very long when Port Washington was fighting for a data center is when I started seeing commercials at various unions are fighting for data centers. It's like, oh, we need data centers so we can have union workers at these places. They're not going to do anything. No matter how you package it and show, you know, here's what the outcome can be. It is not going to help you whatsoever when it comes to an economic level. But again, I started the show about water, and I want to hone in a little more about data centers and water. Because when we talk about AI governance, and when I say AI governance, you know, in this particular case, I'm really talking about how can we create guardrails in order for getting regulation as well as transparency when it comes to data centers. Now, again, I'm all for a moratorium. I don't want any regulatory legislation when it comes to data centers. And for those who are advocating for regulation, then what are the guardrails? What's the AI governance that you are crafting so that, you know, data centers are not furthering destructing our natural resource that is water? Now, we know data centers have existed since the 90s, so this is not a new thing. It has been a little bit more ramped up since last year, and especially with the rise of moving everything into a data center, and especially when it comes to cryptocurrency. When it comes to the expansion of cloud storage. So, like, these are things that we have to understand, because this influx of hyperscale AI data centers, and by that I mean hyperscale AI data centers are these massive purpose-built facilities designed to handle extreme computing and energy demands of machine learning, as well as generative AI. In other words, when we think of, you know, these hyperscale facilities, it's Google. It's Amazon, it's Meta, it's Apple, you know, and many, many other international companies that are part of, you know, the hyperscale. Microsoft, you know, is the other. Alibaba. And Baidu and Tencent and the OVH Cloud, you know, are some of these largest hyperscalers that are out there. So these hyperscale AI data centers are creating large physical footprints, right? They are consuming more land, and these are the things that we visibly see. And these are the things that we also need to be concerned about because they're taking up more property. And as many of you know that for me, property is a power relation. And for people and local governments saying, you know what, data center, you can have this land. They are giving the power to these businesses, the Microsofts, the Googles, the Apples, you know, all of them, Meta. And for what? And some of these lands that they're taking up is agricultural land, so they're taking up arable land. They're taking away land from farmers. So we're losing agricultural business that, you know, adds to the accumulation of capital when it comes to agriculture. And when you start seeing elected officials and other folks, it's like, well, what's wrong with agriculture? And then we can point to, well, you're giving it to data centers. You're shooting yourself in your own foot by taking away a commodity market as well as the very thing that Wisconsin's known for. So there's the physical land that is of concern, and something that we can physically point as like, we don't need that. But the other side of it, and then I mentioned this before, and I think it's well noted to say this once again, that there's a lot of massive water consumption that data centers need. And I don't, but I think people now understand, and I just don't know those who are fighting for data centers to come into the areas understand what is going on. Because it's, if you actually have like worked in computing before, you know, or any area of information technology, and I've had the honor of, you know, when I was in school and took classes at what was then called the Whiteside Area Career Center, now the Vocation Center, but the Career Center, and took what was then called information technology classes, where I was studying, you know, computer repair as well as networking, Cisco networking, that is where I was trying, you know, learn about like mainframes and, you know, when you put multiple mainframes together to create, you know, programs for a business and all this. So we weren't studying quite data centers, but what we did learn about is how do you start taking care of like these networks of computers that we call mainframes, because they put out a lot of energy. You need to cool them down, and they need to be in the space that really needs a cool down. All these computers, like even the computer like next to me, where I can, you know, look at this monitor and provide you information and everything. You know, there's heat coming out of this tower, and many of you who have like a desktop computer at home, you know there's like the heat comes of it. Now imagine a cabinet that is 8 foot high, we'll say 10 foot high, right? And you put these kind of computers in these cabinets, as well as these horizontal devices for internet connection and everything, for the networking, right? And imagine there are thousands of these in a big building. All of these are put in heat. If you took out any fans out in there and you stepped in, it would be a sauna. So these things need massive amount of cooling, and they need it to cool down quick. So you can't quite put like a commercial refrigeration unit on top of a building. I think I've seen it before in some places, but on a very much smaller scale. But we're talking like these data centers. They need something to cool it down, so that's why they need water. It's almost, not quite, but almost similar to nuclear reactors, insofar that nuclear reactors also need water. And some of the nuclear reactors that we have seen, here in Southeast Wisconsin, not too far from here, is Zion, Illinois. There's a nuclear reactor there. There's one in Byron, Illinois. There's one in Cordova, Illinois. 3 Mile Island that we all know and love in New York. And several other places. Like, they're all near large, maybe not large, but voluminous areas of water, right? So they take in and discharge all that water to cool down the reactors. Well, data centers run the same way. They extract water from either aquifers, underwater rivers, or taking it directly from a large source river or a lake, like Lake Michigan. And they need to, it's not really discharged, but it's recharged water. And there's different ways of doing it, you know, and some are trying to be better stewards in doing it, but it doesn't mean that that means data centers are like not as bad as they do it, but like they do a closed system, where like they capture the water and they keep running water in a very closed system to make it a little bit more sustainable. But that's not quite sustainable in the grand scheme of things. Maybe in the other variations I'm going to be talking about for sure, but you know, they're still extracting water. But the one that they do is like an injection well. So once the water is extracted, then the water has to go somewhere. So they put it into an injection well, which forces the water to go underground, and then they start, you know, seeping into the soil, and then it gets into natural drinking water. Here's an example of that that is right down in Georgia.
1: I first met Beverly and Jeff Morris a year ago. They live 400 yards from Meta's 2.5 million square foot data center campus in Morgan County, Georgia, where Trump got over 70% of the vote. Now I'm back, this time with Congresswoman Alexandria Ocasio-Cortez, to find out if one of the most progressive Democrats in the country can connect with the people being left behind by the data center boom.
2: Our water situation is worse. The water that we're getting into the house is worse.
3: And we're all on wells, so when that's affected...
1: You'll see it on the map inside. There's just this large area that is the recharge, sort of where the water is under the ground. The Morrises and their neighbors haven't had clean water from their wells since Meta construction began.
4: We've seen this playbook before from big companies. This is pretty night and day, you know. The only thing that changed was that spot opening up across the street, right? Nothing else.
3: Oh, yeah.
1: When you try to talk to these big tech companies behind these things, the Zuckerbergs and the Jeff Bezos, Amazon, do you think that they have any empathy for what's happening?
5: Well, one of the reasons why I certainly wanted to come out here is because when you're stuck in Washington and these issues come up, you get a bunch of lobbyists that come down and they tell you that it's all fake. You know, they tell you that the water issues are actually not that serious, and they say, you know, all this stuff is kind of like an urban legend and it's really not that bad. Obviously, you guys don't have a lobbyist in Washington.
3: No.
1: Seeing what you saw this weekend, does it rise to the level of a congressional inquiry?
5: Absolutely. You're looking at a water recharge area connected to an aquifer that can affect and is connected to the water supply of an entire state. Times every state that a data center is in, that absolutely merits and rises to the level of national congressional investigation.
3: This is the first time I've heard anyone come forward and say, we need to stop this.
1: What was it like hearing from AOC and meeting her?
6: It's not what I expected, really. It was a good surprise. I mean, I think it went real well. I feel like she cares about our situation.
3: There's just a lot of controversy around everything political, you know. If there's a chance that anything can be done, I feel like she is gonna be the one to do it. But working together across party lines, we need her.
0: So again, what Alexandria Ocasio-Cortez was witnessing, And if you've seen this clip before, then you know I'm talking about. But she opens this faucet in their kitchen, and it's just brown water. And if you set the mason jar on the table for a few moments, then you start seeing some of the sediment get down below the jar, but it's still brown, right? And if you shake it up, then it's even more brown. But the point is, this is what data centers are doing, and this is

So this is like the environmental, one of the environmental pieces that we have to be very critical about. Because these data centers, according to the Center for Water Policy at University of Wisconsin, Milwaukee, that there are billions, and I mean billions of gallons of water that are being consumed by data centers. The Lawrence Berkeley Lab estimated that in 2023, so not that long ago, really, U.S. data centers were consuming pretty much 230 billion gallons of water. 230 billion. I mean, I want you just to pause for a moment and just think about that for a second. At that rate alone, we really need to be thinking about water levels in our rivers, water levels, especially around the Great Lakes, where data centers are taking in 230 billion gallons of water. I mean, that is just absurd. And if you if you really want to break it down, that again, these hyperscale facilities, they're consuming 5 million gallons of water daily. And that's, and 5 million gallons of water is roughly the amount of water a small town needs for its residents. So a town of, let's say, like 12, 15, maybe 50,000 at most. But, let's just say, 15,000 on the conservative side. And think about some of the small towns of that size in Wisconsin that need that water. They're taking 5 million gallons daily. So if you think about it again, 5 million gallons of water and Milwaukee County, Kenosha County, and Dane County, the three counties that have the largest concentration of data centers in the state. All of those data centers, each of them are taking 5 million gallons water daily. And, water has to go somewhere. So a nearby town, like here in Milwaukee County, like some of these smaller towns, Menominee Falls, Waukesha, Watertown, Mequon, Thiensville, Cedarburg, these areas, they're gonna start seeing less water until the big urban centers will start seeing issues of a water crisis.

And this is all for, again, cooling down these AI data centers. As well as the data centers that other companies are using. So again, we know the amount of water these data centers are taking in. We understand that data centers need to be cooled, and that's why they are close to watersheds in our state. And earlier I talked about governance, particularly AI governance. So what does this mean for us? Like, what kind of governance that can there be? As these data centers are popping up over the place. Well, again, I mentioned about regulatory challenges. So there's that. But the other issue is the lack of transparency. And with some of the lack of transparency, the developers who are coming in and saying, you know, this is what is going to be the benefit for the community. You know, it's going to be jobs. It's a new, again, economic driver for a local area, a regional area. So we're going to see the returns on the investment that these data centers are going to produce and everything. But again, data centers have been around since the 90s, so we can extract data and say, like, this is not the case. Sure, AI is, you know, really created, like, a jump than what data centers' purpose was before. But again, if we take that same information about data centers, and these are the same data centers that rely on water also, we can extract that information. I'm like, okay, so here's, we can show like case studies of similar towns on the successes and downfalls of a data center that's happened. And even then, there's still no transparency. And this is like one of the issues when it comes to, again, whether it be prisons, whether it be big box stores, fast food places, whatever, you know, the economic driving product is going to be that's going to help a community, right? The same rhetoric that's like, oh, this is what's going to happen. This is, you know, going to show like these things are going to happen, but they're not transparent as to what the real motive is. And yes, at the end of the day, it's about money. I think we all know that. So that's, let's remove that obvious thing off to the side. But the transparency that we didn't know, what are the environmental impacts, what is the social vulnerabilities of
a business or something that's coming in, what is the real economic projections are going to be? Because like the Port Washington data center, I think they said, I mean, it's not even a big, I mean, it's relatively sizable facility, but I think the number they put out was not even close to 1,000 people to be employed. I think it was like 800 people, if I remember right. But even with 1,000 people, I'll make it a little bit bigger. We'll say 1,500. 1,500 out of the population of Port Washington? That's still a small percentage. And even if there is turnover, when you look at the various roles at a data center, that for sure you're going to have a low position that's going to have like high turnover in employment versus like managers and bosses and all that. But even still, like, you're still going to have, like, not that many people creating full employment for people who need jobs in an area like, say, Port Washington. But the other transparency issue is like these data centers, like protecting companies that are using these data centers. Like that's their other transparency side, right? That who are they really helping? Because these data centers are really outsource facilities for companies. So when companies are using AI so they can cut their workforce to meet their bottom line, use AI, use cloud storage also for their businesses, is when, you know, like, who are they helping? So when you have a Microsoft data center, when you have a Meta data center, when you have a Google data center, like, who are they helping? Again, to use Port Washington as an informal case study, you know, the people who were there at that city council meeting said that all our job is to provide a facility so a company come in and put their hardware into our cabinets. And really that's what, I wouldn't say most, but some of the function of a data center is. There are data centers that, you know, have their own equipment. There are some businesses that have their own data centers where they have their own equipment, like cryptocurrencies, like cryptocurrency businesses and all that, right? But you also just have these data centers that they're just like empty. Like imagine a U-Haul facility. A U-Haul facility just has storage units, right? That's all their job is. And then people then rent out that storage and then they just put their stuff in there. That's what some of these data centers are. Right? So they have these cabinets. Companies buy a whole lot of them. Let's say a data center has about 2,000 cabinets, right? And they're 8 feet tall and about 3 feet wide, okay? You can have a company that sees us, they have these empty 2,000 cabinets of the dimensions I just said,
And one company could buy like 50 of them just for their business. And then one company will buy 20, one company will buy 80, one will buy a few more. You get the idea. So some of these data centers are just like that. And then that's the one up in Port Washington. So again, they are just storage facilities for businesses. Some of them are businesses that have their own hardware in there. But there's no transparency about that. You know, so you could have a tech company that works for Boeing or Raytheon or whoever, and just put their information in there. And again, some of these data centers are taking tax dollars so they can be there, and some of us don't want some of these companies in there. So again, the Center for Water Policy at University of Wisconsin-Milwaukee, you know, promotes this legislative model for transparency and environmental productions. They published this in the 9th of March of this year. And the model that they are promoting, that, you know, improving some comprehensive plan at local and state levels. So trying to, on a local and state scale, really trying to improve some sort of planning. And again, they're looking for more regulation and a moratorium, but some sort of plan as to limit data centers. Either to limit the amount of data centers, if not scale them down so they're not hyper facilities. Increase the transparency and public disclosure of resource use. They also talk about, you know, protecting utility ratepayers who bear the increasing costs for the infrastructure upgrades. Because again, data centers are using the hard infrastructure that we all use also. So as they're increasing water usage for their own purposes, means that all of us have to bear the increase of cost also. And that's something that's also not transparent when these data center lobbyists and economic developers, like, they don't even take that in consideration as like an economic challenge when it comes to working class families and individuals. The Center for Water Policy also wants to establish efficiency prerequisites with energy and water as conditions for project approval or tax exemption, and increase funding for water management and conservation. This is the 5-goal legislative model that the Center for Water Policy wants to see in a very bipartisan effort in the state of Wisconsin. And again, they came up with this 5-point legislative model by conducting a 50-state review. And through this review is when they propose this legislative model to center on these 5 goals. And I've seen these kind of efforts before, and some of them are very
well-intended and makes sense, but we've seen this before through other avenues. Again, like with prisons, you know, I've seen various centers and institutes and think tanks, you know, not only in academic spaces, but even in like organizations like the Brookings Institute, where they've come up with similar like goals when it comes to prisons, when it comes to the McDonaldization of the United States, the Starbucksification of the United States, the Seven Brewization of the United States. You know, this is a similar thing. You know, how can we, you know, maybe reduce the number of these businesses? You know, what's the transparency? How can we have these kind of ventures, but also help our local businesses? You know, how can they be sustainable? So forth and so forth.

0: We just need to be a little bit more vigilant about it, you know, because we know about the environmental data that is out there. When it comes to the undermining of decarbonization and the water conservation progress, when it comes to the extraction of blue gold that cools down these data centers, the lack of transparency. Like, these are the things that we need to hit on and really not fight for regulation. We need to fight for a moratorium. And in a somewhat adjacent situation, when Illinois was going through an increase in fracking, is when there were really two camps of two bills that were being presented in the state house. One was a regulatory bill and one was a moratorium bill. For some of us who were campaigning for a moratorium, because fracking companies were going to places like Starved Rock State Park by extracting sand from there, so the sand goes into these pipes and start pushing and fracking into the shale underneath the ground and everything, as well as putting fracking rigs in southern Illinois and parts of central Illinois, and increasing them in up in northern Illinois. And we just wanted to stop it because we didn't want Illinois to be like the fracking state and destroying our environment and everything. But the others wanted a regulatory bill. And some of those who were fighting for a regulatory bill was unions, some of the trade unions, the Sierra Club, a lot of faith organizations, a lot of liberal politicians, saying this is what is best, that we can regulate it and not have a complete moratorium on it, because that's what government does. We need to regulate it. And unfortunately, the regulatory bill won at the end of the day. And I fear that we're going to have a similar situation in Wisconsin, that we're going to have a regulatory bill and a moratorium bill in the state house in Madison. And some of us are going to be fighting for a moratorium while others are going to fight for regulation. And I can talk more about this with other people, but what I have learned that, sure, we can regulate things so they can be more scrutinized and they can go before a committee at the state level, so you can have some sort of inquiry and everything, but that is not enough, because you're going to have people coming and doing a hearing and everything, and they're still going to conduct business while they come to Madison and have a hearing and start answering questions and everything. They're going to be still working that day. Versus if we have a moratorium, they won't be doing anything. Our state in Wisconsin is a very valuable state, environmentally speaking. And we do not need to extract any more water, because we're all going to be in a crisis at some point. And just like the couple down in Georgia, they have to have water be brought in, which means at some point we're going to be asking water companies to bring their water to us. Which means they're going to make plastic bottles. They're going to sell it to us. And with inflation and everything, it's going to be an extraordinary amount of money versus having water at our disposal and enjoying it while we can. And for sure, there are other issues with the water that we need to address. Microplastics, pollution, a host of other things. But we can still talk about that simultaneously with data centers extracting our natural resource. Because we need to address that and the other issues in order to maintain our precious water of every river and creek and estuary that we have and protecting the Great Lakes. I'll see you next week.
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0: 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It is MKE Direct Social Live on your radio dials, man. We are tapped into River West Radio 104.1 WXRW Studios. And today we have a great show for you guys this Friday, man. Today I am not joined by my lovely co-host. Nene is not here today. She has some extracurricular activities that she had to tend to. But with that being said, we will have her back next week. And we do have a couple of new events that we got going on in the city. So Tuesdays, we do also have open mics. We're going to be doing that at the next bar. Wednesdays, we do have a new event created by Nene, which is going to be an EDM thing slash like house party type thing. So if you guys are interested in that, please contact mkdirectsocial@gmail.com or feel free to hit us up on our new Instagram page because, you know, they keep taking our stuff. But, hey, we're going to keep coming back every time with more things. So with that being said, you can hit us up on our Facebook page at MK Direct Social. 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And if you guys want to tap into our new thing that we got going on this year, well, not so new, but kind of new, but Dear City Events page, opportunity, land of opportunities for all artists that want to tap in, that want to be more than what they are. They want to have that exposure. They want to get paid to be artists. They want to be on more platforms, Summerfest, Center Street Days. A lot of opportunities we have for you guys in store for that too as well. Radio interviews and stuff as well. That is Dear City Events page created by me and my team, MK Direct Social. We're doing a lot of great things in association with that too as well. And yeah, that's how things are going to be going. So with that being said, let's read a couple of events that are going on in the city this week. We do have Los Angeles Dodgers going against the Milwaukee Brewers. They're going to be at the Professional American Family Field this week, May 23rd at 6:15 p.m. If you guys want to tap in for games on that. We do have Falcon Game Night, which is going to be at the Falcon Ball right here in River West area, which is going to be going on May 27th at 6 p.m. We also have the Trapped Out Karaoke thing going on tonight, guys. So if you guys are interested in that, that's going to be at 7 o'clock today. You guys should tap into that. We're here, so we're doing our thing here, guys. You know what I'm saying? I might take a little gander at it, but hey, you know, we'll see what's going on. Also, May 25th at 5 p.m. at Cozy Community Center. Sorry about that, guys. There's an all-styles hip-hop dance class, which is going to be going on. So if you guys are interested in that, make sure you guys tap in for that too as well. That's going to be going on at 5 p.m. May 25th. We also have Black Girl Fest, Unapologetically Her, which is going to be going on May 23rd at the Baird Center in Westtown, which is going on at 11 a.m. And then there's also Karaoke Thursdays at Fireside, May 28th, 7 p.m. So a lot of great things going on in the community this week, guys, if you guys are interested in that. And let me not also forget that there is Poetry Night and Food for Thought Open Mic. I'm hosted by my boy Gideon. I'm going to be doing that May 26th at 7 p.m. So if you guys are interested in that, make sure you guys tap in for that too as well. And let's not forget, last but not least, we also have our Sunset Gala Cruise Friday, May 28th, which is going to be going on, our third annual Sunset Gala Cruise, May 28th, where guys can come aboard for food, raffle prizes, karaoke, and a night of water celebrating 14 years of truly local independent radio in Milwaukee. So if you guys know anything about River West Radio, we're powered by volunteers, listeners, artists, neighbors, and we're little sparks of community that don't happen anywhere else. So if this is one of our biggest fundraisers this year, and your ticket helps to keep the station alive, keep the signal alive, and keep us moving. So with that being said, make sure you guys tap in. Come say hello to the friendly people that are here. Myself, Zav, Pierre, the next show that's going to be on here after that, with my boy Yelwart. And yeah, just show some support. We have a lot of merchandise here as well. There's MK Direct Social gear here. There's a lot of River West gear here too as well. And then a friendly vibe to check out the radio station. So with that being said, let's get into our interview today, guys. Who do we have on the radio with us today?
1: Hi, you guys. I'm Jay Marie.
0: Let's go. How you feeling today?
1: I'm feeling good. It's a little cold. I should have brought a coat.
0: Man, hey, the weather be changing in Milwaukee, right?
1: Man, but I love Milwaukee.
0: Sorry, man. Oh, my God, my throat. So with that being said, we're going to tap into who Jay Marie is, right? We're going to tap into your music. We're going to tap into who you are as a person. I'm going to let you tell a little bit about yourself and kind of let our fans know about what's going on with you in a day in the life of Jay Marie.
1: Hi, you guys. I'm Jay Marie, aka Justice. Justice for all. I'm so goofy. I grew up, I really grew up just performing. I grew up, I'm going to just start it off like that. I grew up performing. I've been doing this probably since I was about 4 years old. My favorite song was Sierra, My Goodies.
0: What? So you was doing a little dances and stuff?
1: Yes. Trying to sing. My mom got me on video. I got to find it. Show you guys one day.
0: That's fire. We'll get that on the live stream, guys. You guys will actually be able to take a look at that video and see what's going on in regards to that.
1: Yes, most definitely. Then after that, just growing up, really, I just went to High School of the Arts. I just kept going. Music just was always around, like, no matter what. I ran to music for comfort. That was my way of getting through life. So that's really tea. I love that. And then also have a son. He's six, so he's into music as well. So he listened to me at home when I'm singing and rapping. He tell me turn on the beat. So you know that's what's going on in my household too. I'm just keeping it going on through the generations. I kind of grew up. It was kind of like a little struggle for me. You know, it was a little struggle. You know, when hit from here, you know, to there, here and there. But you know that you know what doesn't kill you makes you stronger for sure. You get what I'm saying? Well, it doesn't kill you. I was a former foster youth. You get what I'm saying? Okay. I ain't afraid to say it. I ain't afraid to put it out there because you get what I'm saying? We all go through stuff. And, you know, hopefully I could motivate all my people. You get what I'm saying? So, yeah, but that's just really just me. Every day I really make music. I'm just really trying to do better. I'm also in college. So I did just currently change my major to music occupations. I was doing nursing at MATC, and I was doing that for about 2.5-3 years. So I had started off doing that. So I just changed my major because I'm like, is it just music just in me? I'm just talented, so I might as well put it out there. So that's just really me.
0: That's what's up. So let's talk a little bit about your background, right?
1: Mm-hmm.
0: So are you a Milwaukee native?
1: Yes.
0: Awesome. So you went to the Milwaukee High School of the Arts, right?
1: Yes.
0: So how do you say that that kind of molded you into being the person that you are today, if you don't mind me asking you that?
1: So when I first came there, I really was like, I really wasn't sure what I wanted to do. I just knew I wanted to dance. I'm like, I don't know what I want to do, but I know I want to dance. So then I just got it. I was just in there just trying to dance. I did ballet and stuff like that. Okay. So you guys might see that in some of my music videos. I might just bust a little ballet. I did gymnastics too, so. Little flexible. So just really there I was just able to like really it was just really like a high school musical or whatever the case is, like from Disney Channel. Like it was real lit. Like I saw a lot of things going on. I saw a lot of different opportunities the time that I was there. It sucked that I had to leave because me hard head. You know what I'm saying? But you get what I'm saying? They told me I could come back. They told me I could have came back. So one of these days I'm gonna perform there. Okay. That's gonna be my pop out back when I'm coming back. So that's fire. But I really encourage people to go there. I encourage, like, if you into, like, you know, any kind of music, dance, you know, arts or anything, I really encourage people to go there because that's really like a good school. If you got, you know, if you in the game, you know, you got a good head on your shoulders, you know, you got a straight path forward, you know. So I encourage people to go. If you want to go, go do it.
0: That's fire. So who is your favorite teacher going back to MHSA? You don't mind me asking you that.
1: My favorite teacher. I really can't remember, but I do know Mr. Applewhite.
0: Okay.
1: Yeah, I was always like on the side of Mr. Applewhite, you know, when I wasn't in class. You know, I always talk. So Mr. Applewhite, you see this, hey. You know, that's who I do remember. But all the teachers, I really was just, you know, I'm gonna tell you, I was real smart. I did my work, but you had to give me something else or I was out the class.
0: Okay.
1: I was always just trying to, you know, say hey to everybody.
0: So you got real bad ADHD, I'm hearing. Huh? Let me find out.
1: Listen, I'm getting it together.
0: That's what's up. So the name Justice, right?
1: Mm-hmm.
0: Is that your actual name or where did that come from?
1: That's my actual name. Like,
0: okay, that's fire. That's right.
1: My mom named me that. I told her, like, why you name me that? Everything, why you name me that? I feel like I gotta live up to that. Like, I gotta live up to, like, the truth. You get what I'm saying? Like, I ain't gonna sit here and sugarcoat it. You get what I'm saying? I have some little battles. You get what I'm saying? We all do. But, you know, I'm still trying to live up to my name because I know that's me. You get what I'm saying? Mm-hmm. And I wanna show people, like, you live up to whatever name you got. You get what I'm saying? Figure out who you are, you know, just go ahead and do it.
0: That's fire. So, getting into music, right?
1: Mm-hmm.
0: Is that the only thing that you do, or what other talents or hobbies or anything that, you know, like, are interest to?
1: Well, I did run track. I went to Vincent.
0: Okay.
1: So I ran track.
0: So MHSA to Vincent now.
1: Yep.
0: Okay. All
1: Yep. I was on the ball.
0: Oh, Lord.
1: I was on the ball. But I still was popping it. I made my mark everywhere. You get what I'm saying? All my people's at Vincent, you know, I could come there anytime. I was on the little step team there too. I was just doing it. So, I also went to Lincoln. I know a lot of people went to Middle School of the Arts Lincoln. And I went to Lincoln too. You know, I just was all around. But yeah.
0: That's fire. So, favorite teacher is Mr. Applewhite.
1: Mm-hmm.
0: Right. And that was at MHSA.
1: Yeah.
0: What do you say that, like, say going to school, right,
1: mm-hmm.
0: and being who you are, what was your influence in school? Like, what influenced you to be, like, the dancer, to be eccentric, to be outspoken, like how you are?
1: Okay, so it was a little bit hard. So at Lincoln Middle School of the Arts, I pledged. It's called B2S.
0: Okay.
1: I pledged that organization and stuff like that, and we all had to become one. And me, I didn't want to become one with nobody. Let me tell you that. I wanted to be myself. You know, but growing up, you know, not really having like a mother figure or like a father figure, you get what I'm saying? I had to figure out my way. You know, I can't keep going around, you know, my whole life saying no, right. pushing people away. I couldn't keep doing that. You know, I had to find somebody, something to look up to strive and to keep going for myself. You get what I'm saying? Because I kept going for me. Didn't nobody else push me. I had to be the push for myself. So I did B2S. I pledged that. I know a lot of you guys know JP. Yeah.
0: Mm-hmm.
1: Yeah, that's my little brother. So we pledged all together or whatever, and we just became as one. We just became a family. You know, we started from there. That's where everybody started from, really, B2S Lincoln. I could say we all started from there, and then that's we was just taught not to have no fear, really. You get what I'm saying? Preparation prevents poor performance. That's the 5 P's. Mm-hmm. You get what I'm saying? Like, we just was taught just to do it, you know. So I think Mr. Nichols or whatever we call him, Pops, shout out to him. Shout out to him. Yes, always. I gotta get up with him. He be trying to get up with me. I'm gonna get up with you, Pops.
0: That's what's up. So we have a couple of your songs on here, but before we get into that, I'm gonna go into a quick commercial break real quick. But if you could please let people know where they can find your socials, where they could tap in with you at real quick, and then we'll recap on what we're talking about for today.
1: Okay, hey. You guys can find me on Instagram at IamJMarie. You can find me on TikTok at IamJMarie. I just started posting a little bit more on there. My son really liked TikTok, so that's why I'm like, we got to get into it. And then my Facebook, Justice Marie. Don't be on there too much, so don't get that at me. Don't add me on there, but you guys just can hit me up
0: those. So if you guys are tapped in, man, we are tapped in with Justice, a.k.a. J. Marie, with MK Direct Social, live and loaded, man. 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And again, we do have a Broke Cruise that is coming Friday, May 29th. 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Please speak with myself, Zav, or Pierre, and we'll be able to escort you in the right direction so you guys can be a part of something magnificent if you guys have not been a part of it, you know. With that being said, let's tap into this song. This is called Good Music by Serenae. Tap in.

0: Yeah, guys, so that is Good Music by Serenay. So if you guys are listening to smooth tunes on the radio, you guys can always tap into 104.1 WXRW Studios. And again, we are right back with MK Direct Social, and we have Justice, a.k.a. J. Marie, in the building with us. A very good singer, and I think that we should do you guys some justice and play you guys some of her music, because that's what she's here for, you know what I'm saying? So we should tap into what she has going on, and we're going to let her decide on what song we should play first. So we have two songs here, and with that being said, I want her to kind of just elaborate on which one she wants to do. The first one is called Hold Me Down, and the other song is called Is You Worth It? Flip my thing down, flip it down. Nah, I'm messing with you. That ain't no Missy Elliott song. But we tapped in, y'all. So which one do you want us to play for you? And then please elaborate on what these songs mean to you. Talk to us.
1: I guess I'm gonna go with Worth It, because you know, that's what I had started off with. Like, that's, and God just came to me one day and was like, yeah, you gonna start back. This is what you doing. I'm gonna start with Worth It. You get what I'm saying? God gave me the vision, gave me the voice to just start again, just to go hard again. So Worth It is just really talking about, you know, like, are you worth it? You get what I'm saying? Like, you got to be worth something. You got to be worth something. You get what I'm saying? And you telling me you worth it, but you ain't showing me. You get what I'm saying? So kind of, I just started off with that. That was just flowing in my head one day. I'm just sitting down, and that just started popping out. Are you worth it? You got to show me you worth it. You get what I'm saying? So we gonna do Worth It. I'm going to let you guys hear that.
0: So if you guys are tapped in, we're going to play Justice's song. Her song is Worth It, and she kind of gave you a breakdown of it. So let me know what you guys think. Justice.

0: So yeah, guys, that is Justice with the song "Is You Worth It." You feel me? And Justice, since we right back on the radio with you, man, let's just let our fans know like where they can find your socials and where they could tap in with you at.
1: You guys can tap in with me on Instagram at I am J Marie, TikTok at I am J Marie, Facebook at Justice Marie for that. But that's really for only like business inquiries. Like if you really can't reach me nowhere else, yeah, it's reach me on Facebook at Justice Talk Marie. To him.
0: Let's go. So real quick, so we just talked about this song called Worth It, right? So in making this song, man, what were you thinking about when you were making this song? Like, what was going through your head? Does it have any type of symbolic meaning to it? Was it about like a past relationship? Like, what was going on when you wrote this song?
1: Well, I'm gonna be completely honest with you guys. When I wrote this song, I really was just thinking about everything, like all my little, you know, little events, little maybes. I was just thinking about that, but I did see like a pattern. I saw some of the similar things happening over and over again. So, you know, I get to thinking. I think a lot. You know what I'm saying? So okay. I got to thinking on that, and I'm like, why the same thing keep happening, but in a different way, different person? I'm like, nah. So now I'm learning, like, okay, we gonna go to Worth It, and then you get what I'm saying, we not gonna move like that. We gonna learn from Worth It. So I love Worth It because when I listen to it, I'm like, yeah, I ain't gonna go back. You get what I'm saying?
0: I definitely feel you on that. I wanna go back to the craziness, you feel me?
1: No, not at all.
0: That's what's up. So real quick, usually ask this question towards like the last of like the interview in a sense. But what I like to do is like try to pick your band a little bit, you know what I'm saying? So say you had a solution for the children, right? Okay. And there are a lot of people that wanted to kind of fit into your shoes. They wanted to do music, they wanted to explore themselves, and then again, speaking with you and knowing you for about like 2 years now, you know what I'm saying, with just the music scene, it's my first time actually meeting you, you know what I'm saying? My pleasure with that too as well. But I kind of wanted to relay that, you know, you were a shy person before, right?
1: Yes.
0: So getting out of your shell and being who you are and kind of like doing what you're doing now, getting out here, wanting to do shows, getting out here doing radio interviews, like what would you say to the youth, for kids that are kind of similar to you? What would you tell them?
1: I would tell them, whatever dream you got, you better do it. You get what I'm saying? You better take it. You better pop it. You better do it. Don't let nobody tell you different at all. Don't let nobody tell you different. You get what I'm saying? You got that dream for a reason. So I'm going to need you to go ahead and pop your stuff. You get what I'm saying? I would also say, like, man, leave the streets alone, for real. You get what I'm saying? Like, just leave them alone. Just do me a favor. Just leave them alone for right now and chase your dreams. You get what I'm saying? Because I chase my dreams, and I'm telling you, I'm going to pop it. I'm going to pop it, and I want you all to come to me. You get what I'm saying? And tell me, like, hey, Jay, I did it. You get what I'm saying? I might throw you all this little money, you know? But you get what I'm saying? Chase your dreams, no matter what. Don't let nobody tell you different. Please, don't let nobody tell you different.
0: Fire words, man. Wise words from the Justice, aka J Marie. So moving forward, right? You got a couple projects. How long have you been doing music for, if you don't mind me asking?
1: So I actually started writing music when I was 12. I was 12 years old. I was actually in the group home, a girls group home, and I was the youngest. Go up, you know, to my room a lot of times to just isolate myself, and however I was feeling, I used to just write. I used to turn on beats, Tink. Okay. Tink, Anne Marie. I started off listening to her in there too. I can remember that. I just started writing. Then I'm like, oh, you know, I got the dance moves. Then I started like, oh, I got the voice too. You get what I'm saying?
0: Real life Sierra, huh?
1: Yes. So that's I just really started at 12 years old, but I've been doing it since I was actually 4. I've been dancing. I just probably wasn't singing, but I've been dancing. I was trying to sing, but I wasn't all the way there yet. But to be exact, I started writing music when I was 12 years old. But, you know, the music just always been there, the talent.
0: That's what's up. That's good to hear. That's always good to hear. So we talked about your influences. We talked about the like kind of educational background. We talked about you being from Milwaukee, being a native of Milwaukee. What do you think Milwaukee music means to you? And then how does your – well, let's just go with that first, and then we'll go into the second part of the question. So what do you think Milwaukee music means to you?
1: Some Milwaukee music. Yeah. I got to be honest. I'm the truth. I'm the truth. I say that some of the music, I could really feel it. You get what I'm saying? I like to feel music. You get what I'm saying? Okay. I don't just like the – because a lot of people just don't be talking about nothing. Right. None. You know, and they ain't good, you know, to my ears. You get what I'm saying? I got to feel where you coming from. You get what I'm saying? And I like to relate to people. You get what I'm saying? I like to look from other people's perspectives and things like that. So some of the Milwaukee music is really fire. I really do love y'all music. So shout out to y'all Milwaukee
0: music. Hey, talk your stuff. So moving on to my second part of the question, right? Mm-hmm. What do you think your music does that stands out differently from the Milwaukee scene?
1: First off, I'm going to say my voice. It's like a lot of people probably expect for my voice to be a little bit different. But I believe like it's just real soft. It's soft, feminine, you know, like real divine. But also, I do rap. Hey. I rap as well, you guys. So be looking out for that. Just be looking out for that. I think homie got a little rap in it. But yeah, I feel like basically my music just give the people motivation, give the people hope. I hope a lot of women and men, you get what I'm saying, can learn from me because my music most definitely is, you know, versatile as well.
0: That's fire. That's fire. So I guess my second question, well, that was my second question. I guess my third question to you would be this then. So knowing that the Milwaukee culture has such a huge influence and Milwaukee being a staple of kind of like where it's becoming like a new Atlanta in a sense. Mm-hmm. We have the Maya P's, you know what I'm saying? Skinny girl music, you know what I'm saying?
1: Yeah.
0: So, and we got a bunch of good artists too, which are like, you know, Jungle Baby, you know, Chicken Peas locked up, but, you know, he's still doing his thing too. And we have a lot of up and coming artists. And to be honest, we have like Ari, Lonnie Monet. Mm-hmm. So my point in saying all these names, right?
1: Yeah.
0: Is it's becoming more of a Milwaukee scene for female artists to be known and recognized, right? Mm-hmm. So how do you feel like that plays a huge pivotal point in your life and you doing music to kind of pivot off of that and kind of capitalize off that in a sense?
1: I be geeked. I be geeked.

0: So, who would you say is one of the most prolific artists that came out of Milwaukee that's a female rapper to you in this day and age?
1: Oh, no, you didn't.
0: I just did it.
1: I gotta say Lonnie Monet. I gotta say her because really I know she just moved. Yep. She moved.
0: Yep, she's in Texas. Well, I'm not gonna tell her location. She's somewhere. She's somewhere.
1: When you say that. She moved. She moved, but she's still popping it. You get what I'm saying? And I've been watching her for a while now. You get what I'm saying? And she's very beautiful. Like, you get what I'm saying? A lot of female artists, you get what I'm saying? I feel like a lot of artists, female artists that try to rap or whatever, they be doing too much. You get what I'm saying? It's okay to pop it, but you ain't supposed to pop that. You get what I'm saying? But her, I shout out to her. You get what I'm saying? Keep popping your stuff, girl. But I've been watching her for some years now, so I can really just say her off the top of my head.
0: Let's go. Mm-hmm. So, all right. So, going into kind of like the next chapter of your life, right?
1: Mm-hmm.
0: What do you see yourself as in the next 5 years as far as your music and where you hope to be at?
1: Where I'm going to be at.
0: talk it into existence. You got it.
1: Yeah, I'm an artist. You get what I'm saying? So I'm gonna be on that stage where I belong. You get what I'm saying? I'm learning that, you know, if you really don't fit in the crowd too much, you probably belong on stage. Right. You know what I'm saying? So I belong on stage, you know, with my type of people. So I believe I'll be doing that. I do got a clothing brand that I'm going to pop out with within the next few months called CBB.
0: Let's go. You said CBD.
1: I did not say that.
0: I'm just messing with you. What's the name of the club?
1: But CBB. Okay. Yeah, CBB. It's called Culture's Beauty Brand.
0: Okay.
1: Where culture meets beauty. Okay. You get what I'm saying? So I want all my girls.
0: I thought it was
1: all
0: KB Bad. No,
1: see, now that wouldn't be bad, but you know, that's too. You get what
0: too
1: I'm saying?
0: Much.
1: Yeah, it's
0: okay,
1: too much.
0: And
1: that's probably what people put anyway. So, you know, I got to think outside the box. You get what I'm saying? And I want all, you know, my peoples to come together. It's where culture meets beauty. You get what I'm saying? We all beautiful. You get what I'm saying?
0: Okay.
1: Then I got a little something for the men coming out later, probably. I think about it.
0: About 10, 5 years from now.
1: I think about it.
0: We'll think about y'all. That's crazy work. Okay, so clothing line coming out there. And then you see yourself on big stage platforms within the next 5 years.
1: Yes.
0: What is your biggest platform that you think that you want? Well, not think. Let's just not even put that into permission.
1: Mm-hmm.
0: Let's say, what is the biggest platform that you want to be on? Let's say that. You know, there's Coachella. There's Rolling Loud. There's some people say, I want to be in Boston. I want to be in Madison Square Garden. Some people say they want to keep it local. They want to hit the Pfizer Forum. You know, what is it for you?
1: I want to be everywhere. I'm going to be everywhere. Okay. Like I said, I like to make my mark. So I'm going to make my mark everywhere. You get what I'm saying? Shoot. I know the sky is the limit, but maybe it's farther than the sky. It's much more, you know, it's much more than the sky. I don't know. You know me. I'm probably a little cocky, a little bougie, but I think, you know, so much more bigger. You get what I'm saying? So really, I feel like I'm going to make my mark at all of those places. Coachella, BET Awards, you get what I'm saying? All of those places, Rolling Loud. You get what I'm saying? I saw Trim on there. You get what I'm saying? Pop your stuff, girl. Keep going. Don't let nobody tell you different.
0: Definitely with you on that.
1: Yes, most definitely. So I'm gonna be everywhere. You know, just be looking out. Justice for all.
0: Let's go. So all right, let's go into more of your music. I think they should hear you, okay? So this next song that we have is called Geeked Up. No, it's messing with you. This next song that we have is called, you gonna do a song like that?
1: Uh-huh.
0: Look, she's like, I'm giving ideas already.
1: Look,
0: the ideas is rolling.
1: Mm-hmm.
0: So the next song that we have here by J. Marie is called Hold Me. And I just kind of want you to kind of like critique that for our audience to let them know like what this song is about. And then we'll get into it.
1: You see me like. Hold Me. Okay, so I'm gonna be honest with you guys. Like, just because y'all hear my music, don't think y'all could hit me up, try to date me. You know what I'm saying? Or thinking I'm looking for a little. You know what I'm saying? Nah.
0: Talk to them.
1: Really, Hold Me is really because, like, I experienced that before where I needed, you know, someone to hold me. I wanted somebody to hold me. Y'all know, you know, the nights where you lonely. You know what I'm saying? You want somebody to hold you, tell you everything's going to be all right. You get what I'm saying? Then you get to reminisce.

0: reminiscing about all the other days and what y'all used to do. You know what I'm saying? Facts. I just really had to come different. You get what I'm saying? And I speak from the heart. I speak from real life experience. You get what I'm saying? This just don't be for play. This all for real. So, you know, so just know that these, my songs is just like a frequency that I was in at that moment. So hold me is just like a different frequency from worth it. You get what I'm saying?
1: Hey, talk to him. So moving into this music, right? If anybody wants to get their music on the radio, again, you guys can always tap into mkdirectsocial@gmail.com. Submit your music to us. Either myself or my lovely co-host, Nini, will be able to review your music and we'll be able to let you know if it is acceptable for us to play it on the radio. 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MK Direct Social will not be running a show next week in order for us to have this boat cruise. It is a great way for you guys to show your support for our local station. 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And it's a great way for you guys to see us. Hey, how y'all doing? So with that being said, we're going to play this next song. It's called Hold Me by J. Marie. Hope you guys like it. Let me know.

0: 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And we are tapped in with Justice, a.k.a. J. Marie, in the building. And that is her hit song, debut song, that she's coming out with called Hold Me, Baby. No, I'm messing with y'all. I try to sing the little tunes. You know, I ain't no singer, y'all. I just try to hit a little something for y'all. But at one time. But hey, y'all. So if y'all tapped in, man, make sure y'all tap in to what we got going on here at the Riverwest platform, man. This is MK Direct Social, man. We do have Instagram back and stored. We are working on our website, which should be up later this week. I know I've been telling you guys that, but it just seems like every time I try to get something to move, there's always the devil working. But that's over now.
1: He can't stop this show, though.
0: He cannot stop the show. And that's the reason why we keep coming up with these new Instagram pages, the reason why we keep coming up with the new Facebook, the new TikTok pages, the new Snapchat. We're a social media-based company. So with that being said, we have to be social in the media world. You feel me? 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You can always find us here at the Riverwest platform on MK Direct Social. If you guys want to click on that blue little alien guy, man, you can watch today's episode and any previous episode on that dial too as well. Tap into any other shows that are locked in on this platform too as well. We do have Ching Suro. We do have Curated by KB. We do have Interstellar Visions, which debuts on Mondays. So if you guys want to tap into Silky Stuff, tap into Kindles, tap into all the other great shows too as well. It's a lot of great entertainment here, guys. A lot of great things to listen to. And let's get back to this interview, because we got a couple more questions, and then we're going to go into some game questions, because this interview might just be an hour. So let's get to it, guys. So with that being said, we're right back. How you feeling today?
1: I'm feeling good. Sorry, y'all. My lips a little trapped. I ain't going to lie. Gotta be honest. My lips a little trapped. I'm feeling great. Listen, I'm ready. Y'all, it's Friday. Miss Friday, y'all. I love Friday. I don't care what the weather is. I love me a good Friday. You get what I'm saying? I get to chill. I get to sometimes be at home. You know, I could cook. I forgot to tell y'all that.
0: I could cook.
1: I be up in there trying to cook. You know what I'm saying? There ain't no big family. Just me and Lil D, but we be in there cooking.
0: So you be teaching your son how to cook, too? I'll take it?
1: Definitely. Yeah. Definitely.
0: Little Chef Boyardee?
1: Yeah.
0: Okay.
1: Definitely.
0: That's what's up.
1: He got to do something around the house.
0: So have you ever thought... So, okay, let's get into this then, since you mentioned that then. So we have the music side of you, too, as well. Mm-hmm. What other hobbies do you have that you like to do besides cooking, obviously, which is a hobby that you have of yours? Mm-hmm. And then we also have the dancing side, you know, and then we have the music side.
1: Mm-hmm.
0: So we got cooking, dancing, and music. So what else do we? What else is in the day in the life of J. Marie? What does she like to do?
1: Day to day, I really do different things. Like I do a lot of different stuff. Like
0: okay.
1: I be having my hands. It's too much stuff, to be honest. I can't really. I'm gonna just tell you guys. Like I jump from probably Instagram to Facebook. I speak to some of my old, well, at job, I used to go to job course, you guys. So
0: okay.
1: I go Mr. Page. I used to hit him up or whatever the case is. I see what he got going on. I just be trying to have my hands in a lot of stuff, especially to do with the youth. Whatever it is to do with the youth, I be trying to tap in. You know, up in my apartment building, won't be staying there no more, but up in my apartment building, me and my son actually, you know, pack up old things or whatever the case is, and we, you know, we just leave it outside and we put like a sign, you know, or something like that. So we give back to our community, you know, any time that we can, you know, I'm teaching him that, you know, young. So that's what I do also, you guys. So if you guys need any help with that, I'm down with the kids.
0: Let's go. So as you know, MK Direct Social is hugely on community-based activity. That's kind of like how we started our career.
1: Yeah.
0: Getting involved. We're partnering with Tory Lowe, partnering with a lot of other organizations, the Heal the Hood organization too as well. We'll not be working with them this year, but previous years we've have, you know, associated ourselves with them too as well. We've also been associated with the Center Street Days festivals here, helping out with the community as well. We do have our own radio show that we do here as well too, when Center Street Days does happen. That's ran by our station manager too as well. So if you guys are ever in, make sure you guys tap in, say hi to Zav, say hi to Pierre. Wonderful people, great people, man. Make you feel just like they're at home. And with that being said, there's also other things that we also put ourselves into. We did have an event that we're going to be dropping tomorrow, actually, but we had to kind of postpone that because of the social media things. But we're going to be bringing back the scavenger hunt for the kids And we're going to be bringing a new thing that we're going to be bringing to the table too as well. I can't mention that right now. I'm going to keep it kind of like under wraps. But if you guys are interested in it, we're going to be having flyers coming out soon. Also, in the month of June, we're going to be doing our Youth Junior Broadcasting Association thing, where if you have kids that are interested in being more involved in public speaking, more involved in radio, more involved in learning how we connect with people in the community and being on radio too as well, also producing their own shows too with the help of MK Direct Social staff and members, we'll be putting together something like that for Fridays. It'll be a 3-week class. With that being said, kids will be able to get their junior broadcasting license. They'll be able to take pictures with MK Direct Social along with the staff members too as well, and leave with a sense of gratitude and knowing that, hey, I'm gonna be better off in life, you know. So if you're interested in that, guys, make sure you guys tap into us. Again, you can also message us at mkdirectsocial@gmail.com or just call the number at 262-865-0659. Again, that phone number is 262-865-0659. Message me. I am the owner of MK Direct Social, and I will get you more information on that, too. And there will be a lot of flyers going out before the month of June, so you guys will be seeing that all over the Milwaukee area, too, as well. Going back into our interview with J. Marie, how you feeling today?
1: I'm feeling great. I'm feeling good. I'm always great. Energy.
0: That is awesome. So let's get into kind of like more of like the community involvement, right? So you said mm-hmm. that your son and you kind of put things together and give them out to the community, right?
1: Yep.
0: If you had to pick one thing that you could do for the community each month, what would you do?
1: Oh, what would I do? It got to be one thing.
0: Mm-hmm, just one thing. Just one thing. One thing only.
1: I probably would just like put little, you know, like care packages together.
0: Okay.
1: That's what I would do. That would be a little quick and easy. Probably go to the dollar store, Family Dollar, Walmart.
0: Wow, that's fire. That's fire.
1: Do that.
0: That's fire. Okay. So moving forward, right? We have a lot of community leaders that are here in the Milwaukee area. And if you had to partner with a community group, right?
1: Mm-hmm.
0: And you had to let them know, like, hey, we need this in the community. What do you think that one thing is that would help a lot of people out in the Milwaukee area? Mm-hmm. Not just kids, but just people in general.
1: You're saying like something that will bring people together, or
0: yep, like just like benefit the community in a whole. Besides money, I mean, money brings a lot of people.
1: Yeah, that's why I was gonna skip money anyway. Man, money could cause so much.
0: I agree with you on that.
1: I would say love.
0: Just a lot of love.
1: A lot of love. Real love. You get what I'm saying? Like, just
0: I'm
1: when we
0: for a real love. Hey.
1: Real love.
0: Hey. I don't know why that just popped in my head like
1: man,
0: that.
1: Man, it popped in mine too. I just was gonna bust out to you, but you know, you did it. I did it.
0: Hey, talk your stuff. Talk your stuff.
1: I would say yeah, just like people being hands on. You get what I'm saying?
0: Okay.
1: It doesn't really take too much. You get what I'm saying? To help. You get what I'm saying? Our community out. You know, we all just really need to come together. Period. Fire. That's always what I agree on. Just coming together. That's why I said love, real love. You know, that's coming together. You know, being as one. You get what I'm saying? Probably not to the T. You get what I'm saying? Mm-hmm. But at least close to it. You get what I'm saying? Just I love my people. We need to come together.
0: Right. I definitely can agree with you on that. So we're getting close to our game time hour. And before we do that, I kind of want to take one more break on the radio to play another song. Again, if those people are interested in getting your music out here on the MK Direct Social platform, please make sure that you send your music directly to mkdirectsocial@gmail.com. Either myself or my co-host will be able to lock in, review your music, and we'll play it on the radio. I love to play R&B music. I'm not going to lie. I love to play that. I like to play some of the little hip-hop music. I like to play some EDM. I like to play some rock music, okay? Myself.
1: Definitely.
0: Transitioning into kind of like rock music for some odd reason. I don't know what's wrong with me, but I just kind of like the sound. I like to have a taste for it, okay? It's an acquired taste for the rock music, okay? So with that being said, if you hear me playing some Led Zeppelin or something on the radio, just know, hey, it's me. I just want to find local people because we play a lot of local Milwaukee people. So Melancholy Echoes, if you guys are listening right now, I need more of your music so I can play it on the radio. Okay, guys?
1: Definitely.
0: All right. Big love to you guys, man. So with that being said, I'm going to go into a song by one of my favorite artists that is on here. Not to mention and say that everyone else isn't my favorite artist, but his name is Chris Vino, and he does a lot of like, you know what? Let's just play it. It's called Born to Love by my boy Cristiano. Let's play it.

0: Yeah, guys, you are now listening to the smooth sounds of Cristiano on the radio. That song is called Born to Love. And if you guys, again, want to tap in, this is MK Direct Social Live on your radio dials, 104.1 WXRW Studios FM platform. 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I think today's episode we're looking at like 127, 130. So we've been here for about a while, guys, providing good quality content to you guys so you guys can tap in. 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Stop in, ask about us. We're going to get you on the radio, guys. We do this for you. We're huge community base. We have a lot of things going on here, guys, and we want to make sure that we get a chance to feature you and bring you on board and let the world know about you too as well. With that being said, we are right back with our gang center questions for today. We have about 5 minutes of rapid fire. Today's game questions are going to be Never Have I Ever, and we're also going to go into a set of the Milwaukee Spelling Bee. So with that being said, we have four questions, and we're going to see if Justice, a.k.a. J. Marie, knows how to spell her word. So with that being said, man, I have three questions for you. This is the Never Have I Ever section. Are you ready?
1: Yes.
0: All righty. So real quick, we're going to go right through with this. So the first question is, never have I ever laughed so hard I peed myself.
1: I never did that.
0: Okay. We give her negative 1 point.
1: Yeah, you know what I'm saying? I never did that. I had to think.
0: All right. The next question is, never have I used a piece of clothing to wipe my nose.
1: Oh, I did. I did.
0: Oh, my Lord.
1: I did.
0: Let me find out. All right.
1: Not recently.
0: I'll give you that. You got to look around. Make sure you ain't got nothing on your doggone pants.
1: No, not in this current age.
0: All right. Third question. Never have I ever pretended to be on the phone just to avoid talking to someone.
1: I did.
0: Like, that's crazy.
1: I have, because, like, bro.
0: Cut it out, man.
1: Like, at some point, be like, all right, let me just say it out. Let me try to figure something out. You know what I'm saying? But now I probably just, you know, probably walk off on you. I ain't gonna try to fake no phone call. I'll probably just walk. You think something wrong with me. I'm walking away.
0: All right, so real quick, we're going to transition into our next segment, guys. So she's 3 for 3 for that. But our next game question is called the Milwaukee Spelling Bee. And with that being said, we have two questions that we're going to ask her. Actually, let's do three. The first question is, how do you spell the word Sutter?
1: Sutter.
0: What do you do, Sutter?
1: S-U-D-D-E-R.
0: Okay, bet. The next word on the list is yop. My P in the building. How do you spell the word yop?
1: Y-O-P.
0: Okay, I give you that. All right, so are you a huge sports fan?
1: Not really.
0: You like the Bucks at all?
1: I mean, my bank card Bucks.
0: So Giannis, maybe?
1: I know Giannis, but I just ain't into sports.
0: Okay, bet. So the last word that we have for you is... spell Kumpo. How do you spell that?
1: Come again, say what?
0: Giannis.
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1: Woo!
2: World premiere, baby.
0: That's right.
2: We're going global.
0: We are. There's a new Mr. Worldwide in town, and it's you and I.
2: It's not Mr. Pitbull, right?
0: Is that, that's Pitbull. Who they call?
2: Yeah.
0: No. He used to be, but now he's Mr. Domestic.
2: Abuse. Just kidding. I don't know. I don't know any details about that. About his personal life. Mr. Pitbull, if you're listening, I'm very sorry. And I did like the Hotel Motel song. I do like that song. So,
0: I'm a big fan. That's my alarm clock music.
2: That's what you wake up to?
0: I wake every morning.
2: Kind of like purgatory. Like, just like...
0: No,
2: it... Every, like... Yeah, every day starts with... Hotel Motel Holiday Inn.
0: It's my favorite song. It reminds me to travel more. That's my New Year's resolution.
2: Yeah, and get those points.
0: Get the points. All right, to get back on track, we have such a good show planned for you. We got some table reads, a little improv. I hope it's funny. I think it'll be a little funny. I'm your host, Raytheon Palau, and I'm joined by my co-host and good friend, Jeanno Bababoom.
2: Thank you, Ray. Really appreciate the intro there.
0: You got it. What do you say? Let's hop in.
3: Hey, y'all. Welcome to Nashville's sweatiest and spiciest escape room, Whips and Chains. I'm your host, Dakota, and I'll be locking you up and losing the key. Who's ready for some fun team bonding?
4: What the f*** is this? Christopher, what did that Fruit of the Loom just say? Where are those Colombians in this storage container full of white?
5: Yeah, this ain't no storage container.
4: Tone, I'm sorry. Things have been a little tense around the office, so I thought it might be nice to take you and Rocco out on a surprise team bonding activity. I goggled this place, and it had the best reviews. This one broad says, great staff. They're very kind and helpful for when you need hints. And then she says, the rooms and the challenges are very well laid out. And not laid out and not too hard, but also not too easy to do. And then she says, I personally recommend the Whips and Chains room if you're looking for the best escape room. And then she says, great way to meet new people and challenge your brain. Definitely recommend.
6: Are you still nuts? Trapping us in a room? I'm gonna get whacked. New York's been up my coolio ever since I didn't cut him in on that deal at the docks. And I'm not talking about rappers.
5: Hey, so when do they bring out the pizza?
6: Shut up.
4: Look, T, it'll be fun. We just gotta answer this series of questions to crack the number lock. Here's the first one. How many states border Tennessee?
6: It's 8. Now can we please get the f*** out of here? I'm pretty sure the feds got this place wired.
5: Good job, boss. That was a tough one.
6: Would you for once shut your goddamn pie hole?
4: Hey, Tone, nice. Here's the second one. We're almost there. What number president is George Washington?
5: They named the president after the bridge?
6: Rocco, do you hear yourself? Use your f***ing head. Don't you think the bridge was named after the president and not the other way around?
5: Oh, yeah, you're right, boss. My bad. I'm sorry.
6: I don't know. Was that after Bush Sr.? I just want to go home.
4: I'm pretty sure he was the first one, Tone. You know, the one with the wooden teeth?
6: Good, good. That's why you're capo. Now, what's the last one? I can't even breathe in here. Where are the f***ing windows? I can't even breathe.
4: All right, Tone. What number did Larry Bird wear?
6: That's easy. 33. Can we please go? I'm almost out of gabagool.
4: Nice. We did it. We cracked the lock. Inside, looks like there's a note saying something here. Hold on. It looks like some sort of poem. You've tested your minds and surely shared some tea.
5: Tea? They're talking about you, Tone.
6: Shut up, idiot.
4: Calmer heads need not boil over for those that find the key. You've tested your minds and surely shared some tea. Calmer heads need not boil over for those that find the key. Huh, I wonder what that means, Tone.
6: I don't know, Rocco. What do you think it means?
5: There's water on the floor over here, Tony, and it's going up my leg. Could be some sort of clue or something.
6: Jesus Christ, I think he just f***ing pissed himself.
4: Jeez, T, I'm sorry. I wouldn't have brought him here if I'd known. It's just that his aunt asked me to bring him.
6: You know what? I'm done with this shit. I don't even know why I asked you that, Rocco. How are you even a main guy? Do you know how many extra therapy sessions I'm gonna have to be in after today?
4: Hey, Tone, I found the key. It was in the tea kettle the whole time.
6: Good. Let's get the fuck out of here.
4: T, what about Rocco? He's over there pushing his wet crotch into the radiator or something. Look.
5: Oh.
3: Hey there, escape participants. Let's be sure to be clear of the radiator there. It's been known to get real hot.
5: Oh.
6: Hey, Rocco. Hey, buddy. Look at this beautiful painting of the horse. Wow, look at that. A beautiful horse out on a pasture eating grass. There might be some sort of clue behind it.
5: A horsey?
6: Look, Christopher, let's be honest. Rocco wasn't made to escape this room. We'll tell his aunt he went upstate. Capisce?

0: Welcome to Double Dribble, America's leading show at the forefront of critical sports analysis. We are pleased to introduce former championship-winning coach turned our senior sports analyst, Mr. Carl Beauchamp. How you doing, coach?
1: Can you hear me? Is this thing on?
0: Yeah, we can hear you loud and clear, Mr. LeBeauchamp. How you doing?
1: I'm doing just fine, bon ami, and I tell you why. I was watching that Anja Reese, and boy, I tell you, that girl can hoop. She's like an aggressive big old gator in a bayou, chomping down on a chicken leg. Shooting my very own LeBeauchamp hot daddy seed in it.
0: Oh, sorry, sir. Here on the Double Dribble, we have very strict sponsorship rules.
1: Are you trying my seed in it? Mm-mm, c'est bon.
0: Okay, coach. But I do want us to get... All right, coach.
1: Mm-mm, c'est bon.
0: Thanks, Carl. Thanks, coach. I do want us to get on the topic of today, namely our Milwaukee Bucks. Angel Reese does some amazing things to further women's basketball, but how about the development of young buck Ryan Rollins?
1: Does that crawdad even know basketball? Ryan Rollins? More like Ryan Wronglings? Angel Reese is so much better. I'm talking about WNBA talent. Where do you think Kobe learned that Mamba fit with from?
0: Wasn't it from watching Jordan tapes back in high school?
1: Nope, wrong, couillon. He stole it from LSU's own Semyon Delicia Augustus with her old gate in the paint.
0: Ah, that's great analysis, coach. I do think our listeners would prefer to hear some analysis on that most recent Bucks game.
1: Women's?
0: No, coach, there isn't one. The men's team, sir.
1: Oh, all right.
0: Cool, great, coach. You know what? Let's shift gears a bit here. Would you like to address the recent locker room allegations with your 2022 women's collegiate basketball team?
1: People be marinating me to be some type of bayou boogeyman. Just because I want to celebrate the championship with my players don't mean they need to be crying like they just cut a big onion.
0: But, coach, it's been reported that you joined the women in the showers?
1: Listen, these women be pouring their rue out on the court day in and day out. These crawdads that don't know no b-ball from a meatball in a boys' league.
0: All right, coach, so there's nothing you really want to address here.
1: Actually, I want to come clean on something. Squeaky clean, rather. You know John Harden of the Rockets? Look at that John Harden of the Rockets.
0: Coach James Harden, Hall of Fame to be guard, currently playing for the Cavs.
1: Right. Yeah. Whatever. This fella is flippity-flopping on the court like a crawdad dropped in a pot of boiling hot water. Let me tell you, I knew then, and you ought to know now, that women do it better.
0: All right, coach. We are out of time. Thank you for whatever this was.
1: Ooh, and don't forget my seasoning. My LeBeauchamp seasoning.
0: That's all the time we got. We got to go. Let's not bring this guy back, okay?
1: Is the microphone off? Okay, are we done recording? Well, you know I did do that stuff in the shower way back at the championship.
0: Oh, my gosh. Producer Jim, please tell me we got that.
1: Oh, no.

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4: Hey, show some respect, pledge. My great Gramps was the first to wear that maid outfit back in 41. It's a tradition around here.
1: Oh, no disrespect, Mr. Aura. Honestly, I really look up to you and I think you're so cool. How about this? To sweeten the offer, I'll even let you take my sister to spring formal.
3: She's a baddie.
2: Yeah, dude,
5: don't
2: Aura.
5: Do it.
3: God, 10 no, out of 10.
2: No, I'd hit that.
6: Absolutely not.
3: Yo, that's
6: I haven't talked to a girl in four
3: dude.
6: Weeks.
7: She's in my intro to finger painting class.
4: You know what? You've got spunk, kid. I'm sold. I'll get my accountant on the phone and we'll wire you that seed funding. Hey, Dad. There's this amazing business idea that we can... Wait, no, Dad. This is nothing like Goon Kid ETM. Yeah, Dad, I know that stands for trademark. No, Dad, Goon Kitty was a good idea. It's just that we got beat to market by the Chinese. Fine, Dad, whatever. I guess that means you're cool with Mom finding out about that shot girl down at Senior Frogs in Cabo last year, remember?
0: Will Asher pull off the deal of the semester, or will it bust in his face? Find out next week on Frat Star Tank. Next time on Frat Star Tank, Mr. Aura negotiates with a different financer.
4: Hey, Mommy, I need to tell you something about Dad, but first can I get 15 grand for books and the dining hall and stuff? Please, Momsy? Tell me about Bear Grylls.
1: I'm just so interested in Bear Grylls. Bear Grylls.
4: So what about that snowstorm we had?
1: Oh my god, dude! Hey, I missed it.
4: I'm on team big grills, like big pharma, but it's big grills, and I'm like on his payroll.
1: You know,
4: no, his stunts are real.
1: His stunts are all real, dude. I will not hear any Bear Grylls standard.
4: What's on your mind about Bear Grylls,
1: dude? Okay, this is what I was thinking of. First of all, you want to hear his real government name?
4: No, not really.
1: Dude, I think Bear Grylls is wasted on, like, this Irishman. Bear Grylls sounds like a hip-hop artist, I think. Bear
4: yeah.
1: Grylls, like
4: yeah.
1: Bearing your grills. It sounds. I would be in, like...
4: Or grilling your bear.
1: Ooh. You know what bear
4: a little
1: tastes
4: wordplay.
1: Like? You know what bear tastes like?
4: Blueberry.
1: is that oh
4: black bear.
1: Ah, they do enjoy
4: the sweetest, this. Most succulent flesh.
1: Do you think Winnie the Pooh is
4: tasty?
1: He would
4: eat.
1: Dude.
4: Pause.
1: Piglet would be the tastiest of the
4: bunch. That's haram, bro. I don't play with that.
1: If you could eat a Pokemon, which
4: Jiggly?
1: Pokemon?
4: I just slice a nice little a little tranche out of Jigglypuff's booty cheek.
1: That's probably it
4: probably tastes
1: like pork belly.
4: That's what you think? I think
1: do you
4: like,
1: think it would be?
4: I think like a tres leches cake. That's what that would taste like.
1: Oh,
4: a
1: wow.
4: little sliver of the Jigglypuff booty.
1: I like where your head's
4: and
1: at.
4: It'd be like singing the Jigglypuff song, and I'd just like start just sawing a chunk out.
1: This is off the dome right here, but I'm gonna try to do a Jigglypuff impression.
4: I'm here for it.
1: Jigglypuff, Jigglypuff. Was that good?
4: Dude.
1: Was that kind of nice?
4: Dude, why do you even work the job you work? You should be on, I don't know.
1: Dude.
4: Where does one take that?
1: Where do we use that?
4: How does society, you know, born to be Jigglypuff, forced to be.
1: I took one of those job placement.
4: Jigglypuff. Jigglypuff voice actor.
1: Yeah, that's so niche, you know? Like, how do you, in this climate.
4: And the teacher like came over, he's like, well, you're boned.
1: You're not going to be able to.
4: Well,
1: you have zero skills.
4: Well, janitor. Okay. Sorry to all our janitor peeps.
1: Hey, we love the custodian staff.
4: He's like, well, society ain't ready yet for Jigglypuff as a career option, so you're boned. Sorry.
1: I'm sorry
4: to tell you, bud.
1: I'm cleaning up Jiggly spew after a scrumptious meal. You know, I think you've watched the Pokemon anime, right?
4: Nah. Missed me with that.
1: Wait,
4: isn't it all anime? Isn't Pokemon like the design aesthetic anime?
1: Well, there's
4: hot
1: also
4: take, conspiracy.
1: They also have live action mixed with CGI.
4: Detective Pikachu.
1: You never watched Detective Pikachu? It's so good, dude. You know Ryan Reynolds does the voice of Pikachu.
4: Ryan Reynolds.
1: Dude, Ryan Reynolds.
4: It's ringing a bell, but I really don't. Ryan Reynolds.
1: He's in.
4: Is he Deadpool?
1: Deadpool, dude.
4: I don't care about his voice that much. I could use a little less Ryan Reynolds and a little more Bear Grylls.
1: Oh, dude, Bear Grylls.
4: Beep, beep, beep, beep. If I had a soundboard, I'd be spamming the horn button.
1: Beep,
4: right
1: beep.
4: Now.
1: Oh, no, that's probably not.
4: People are like air horn.
1: That's an air horn, right?
4: No, that's more like semi. But
1: I want to be like the guy in, what's that movie? Police Academy. Who can do all the voices? I mean, dude, that was
4: Detective Pikachu. Yeah, I've seen that. So what is it, like? What crimes does he solve? He's like, this Pokemon handler is abusing his Pokemon. He's forcing him into a little ball.
1: Yeah, there is
4: and
1: mistreatment.
4: Forcing him to fight. Like, does he just investigate mistreatment amongst the Pokemons?
1: It kind of mirrors the journalists that cover child labor laws in Britain at the turn of the century.
4: Are you serious or not?
1: No.
4: Like, what is it actually about?
1: Well, the Pokemon.
4: Try and sell me on
1: this. A big part of these plot arcs in the anime, they find a Pokemon that doesn't have purpose. They're basically just unemployed Pokemon, and Ash will either catch the Pokemon to fight in battle with the Pokemon, but it's cool because he cares about them, or they'll like help find that Pokemon a job.
4: So what you're saying is we need more Ash Ketchums in society, just going around wrangling homeless and the depraved and the, well, maybe not depraved, but like mentally unwell, and just either fight them or get them
1: or
4: work.
1: Get them jobs. Yeah,
4: he's like, you can either fight me or you can go to a 9-to-5 and have a W-2.
1: I feel like most of them would just pick the fights. You
4: I
1: know?
4: Think they would definitely. I would throw.
1: I would. Yeah,
4: I would throw hands if I was just not wanting to conform.
1: Yeah, I mean, if I'm already a street person, your experience is probably, sadly, very fight intensive, dude.
4: Well, you what it's like, but it's Ash Ketchum, the government Ash Ketchum. He's still like a tween, and like he just gets his
5: butt
4: handed to him by homeless guys.
1: Yeah,
4: he's got like Hep C from like getting in fights with these guys.
1: Yeah, he got stuck with a needle.
4: And he comes back to his boss every day. He's like, we didn't get him again today. I got bit on the neck, and it's really stinging. He's like,
1: I got hepatitis B.
4: He's like, you better turn it around. You've missed your quota 3 weeks in a row. You haven't converted one single homeless person to a job yet. Or beat their
5: butt.
1: he basically is like a social worker, dude. You know?
4: Kind of is. Wow, dude. I got to watch this.
1: Dude, Pokemon's so goated. Let me see if I can come up with another impression to sway you. Here's Squirtle.
4: I should guess the ones that you do.
1: That's such a good idea.
4: But
1: okay,
4: just do Squirtle, and I'll guess it.
1: Wait.
4: Just do Squirtle.
1: This might not be Squirtle.
4: Okay.
1: You know, the issue with the guessing game is that most of the time it's their name. Okay, guess this. Squirtle. What do you think?
4: I know, like, 5 Pokemon, so...
1: Oh, dude, I bet you...
4: Squirtle.
1: That's good.
4: Dude, I'm...
1: Can you name 5?
4: Ice in my veins.
1: Okay, wait.
4: Can I name 5?
1: Name 5 Pokemon, not name Pikachu Torta? Or Squirtle. Dude, that's not... Is that
4: that's the thick-cheeked one.
1: Torta? Like a Mexican sandwich?
4: Never mind. We'll keep it moving. Clearly not a Pokemon. My bad.
1: Wait, let me look it up. Maybe you cooked with that. Maybe
4: No. Weevil?
1: Oh, good.
4: I still think Torta is one, but okay.
1: Like Torta.
4: Like Torta.
1: Torta.
4: But really, the R, get the R right.
1: Torta.
4: No, but just do it extra long.
1: Torta.
4: Yes, for the listeners. For the all the one listeners.
1: There is no Torta.
4: Good. Okay, I was just trolling you.
1: Oh. Dude, I'm trying to have a serious discussion
4: Weevil,
1: about Pokemon.
4: Weevil.
1: Weevil, that's good. Good pull. He's the, you know, he's Psyduck.
4: Jigglypuff.
1: Psyduck.
4: Oh, that's Psyduck.
1: That's good. Well
4: I got
1: done.
4: It, dude. 2 for 2.
1: You're very good.
4: Geodude.
1: Yeah, he's a ball with arms. That's my dream.
4: We all know one Geodude.
1: he floats. I never understood the... He levitates.
4: I mean, Charmander...
5: Char.
1: That was... You don't even know how good that was, dude.
4: That's a northern black-crested crow?
1: Yeah. Yeah, it's indigenous to the
4: You
1: the
4: wouldn't know about
1: lands.
4: It. You went to a different bird high school.
1: Yeah, we used to talk on AOL. Is that a 4? Or did you name 5 yet?
4: Bruh, why are you plotting on my downfall? Evil, just let me have my W's.
1: Psyduck,
4: why don't
1: one
4: you
1: more.
4: Celebrate the Pokemon I do know rather than trying to put a number to me?
1: Yeah, you're right. I'm honestly very impressed. I know you're not a big Pokemon.
4: What's this one? Oh, dude, this one was sweet. It was like big watery serpent guy. Don't give it to me.
1: Oh, I have.
4: Don't give it.
1: It
4: to me.
1: I know it.
4: Then there's the other one.
1: There's a couple like that.
4: There's one that would wear like a skull and carry a bone around.
1: Yeah.
4: I don't know what that one was called, but
1: you want me to drop some?
5: Who's
1: knowledge?
5: That Pokemon?
1: It's Cubone.
2: Cubone.
4: Oh, that's Cubone, dude.
1: That's you know, I don't even know if that's how Cubone. You can pretty much guess what most of these guys sound like, you know? There are wars in the Pokemon universe. They're like alluded to, but it's like a children's game. Yeah, I'm going to pull this up right now. Pokemon Wars.
4: The only war you should care about right now in the world. The ones between Pokemons.
1: Yeah, what side of the war are you on, man?
4: Oh, Jigglypuff. Oh, the Earth-type Pokemon.
1: I would imagine Jigglypuff would be basically a WMD in the Pokemon war.
4: Iraq has Jigglypuffs, and we're going to go over there.
1: Yeah, it's a good strategy.
4: We need to keep the American people safe. And they've Saddam Hussein has Jigglypuffs, and we cannot allow that. It is a threat to democracy and the free world.
1: I'm going to pull up a picture. Please, avert your eyes. This is disturbing content. It's just a little Jigglypuff just singing among a war-torn Baghdad.
4: Fallujah. Pikachu above Fallujah.
1: I mean, Jigglypuff could just sing, and then all the Pokemon sleep, and it's basically game over.
4: So it turns out they didn't have any Jigglypuffs. I'm sorry, America. 10,000 trainers died, but Poke trainers died, but I don't know what the actual numbers are. Do you have the... Pull that up, Jamie.
1: Yeah,
4: pull that up, Jamie.
1: In the ancient war...
4: In the ancient Poke Wars, casualties.
1: 3,000 years ago, the King AZ of Kalos engaged in a brutal war, and his beloved Pokemon, Florette, that's like a, I think it was like a flower Pokemon, was killed. Hot. And he built a machine to bring it back, but later converted it, this machine, into a weapon fueled by the life energy of other Pokemon,
4: that's
1: killing
4: sick.
1: Them to end the war out of sorrow.
4: That's disgusting and evil.
1: So they have the war. They have wars in the Pokemon universe.
4: Wow. Who would have thought?
1: Do you have a favorite Pokemon?
4: No.
1: Do you like talking about Pokemon?
4: No. We've been talking about it for so long.
1: Dude, all I want to do is talk. Can we just...
4: All I want to do is talk about Pokemon.
1: Catch 'em all. Oh, oh, oh. I talk.
4: So
1: I've
4: if
1: been...
4: you could marry...
1: Yeah. Marry Pokemon?
4: Like, do you have a pact where if you don't find the one by 38, you just marry your favorite Pokemon like a life-size doll of...
1: Yeah, just a wee a plushie.
4: Yeah.
1: A waifu pillow.
4: Have you made that pact? Have you thought about making that pact?
1: I don't think I've ever spoken it into existence, but it has been a thought of mine.
4: Which one?
1: Probably Jinx.
4: Do you have a photo?
1: I can pull up a type. I can pull up a photo here.
4: Ice type. You like the ice queens.
1: Ice type, yes. Just an ice witch. You're gonna love this.
4: I'm probably not gonna like this at all. Oh my god.
1: They kind of updated the design because it's
4: that's
1: a little,
4: what you're into.
1: Yeah. We don't kink shame here, right? On the amateur half hour.
4: Not here, no.
1: Yeah.
4: No, not here.
1: And that brings us to the close of today's episode of the Amateur Half Hour. Before we sign off, we do have a couple words from our sponsors. 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They're not for babies.
4: Yeah, I mean, I use these daily and they're great. It makes no sense that they be for babies. They're just too big. Like, a baby couldn't even use them.
1: 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It probably isn't.
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4: Thanks, guys. I don't know what Porky was doing over there. 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
1: That's right, I'm back. 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
2: Welcome back to the Bait and Switch podcast. It's Chris Beyer, as always, with Jim Martin. My voice is even deeper.
0: Even deeper.
2: Than typical.
0: Yes, that's...
3: Sultry.
0: You sounded kind of like a... It's kind of like an old-time horror movie character there.
2: Yeah, well, I try and get a little deeper for the intros here, but yep. Even deeper tonight because I'm getting over a cold.
0: Mm-hmm.
2: I've got post-nasal drip.
0: Yeah. Does that make your voice deeper?

0: Madvent.
1: Right, yeah, oh, for
0: actually,
1: sure.
0: Actually, no, we almost had a guy on from Advent.
1: We did?
0: I had a secretary that when Kate, mm-hmm. when she moved on from here, she moved to work for Advent.
1: Oh, okay.
0: And,
1: oh, that's right.
0: You yeah, said, and yeah. I was going to get the guy on the radio. We What's his name? He does radio ads. And we almost got him on. I was talking with the switchboard person about this. And she's like, podcast? What are we talking about? And
1: you couldn't get past the switchboard person.
0: I was like, I know this person. And so we almost talked the breathing triangle, but we didn't. That'll be for another podcast.
2: Well, if you do get a hold of them, the people from Advent, tell them I love their calendars.
0: Yeah, there you go. and this cough, you're going to hear it off and on. I'm not going to cut it out. But this is our once monthly, actually it's bi-monthly.
1: Yeah.
0: Our bi-monthly Bait and Switch movie review podcast.
1: Correct.
0: And we bring back our guys for our comedy movie reviews. We've got Milwaukee Area Stand-Up. Is that repetitive? Milwaukee Area Stand-Up. What am I going to say? Anyway, Milwaukee Area Stand-Up. So. Chris Schmidt. Welcome, Chris.
2: Salutations.
0: Yes. And then we've got Matt Kempel, owner of Tri-Owner. Speaking of the breathing triangle. Tri-owner of the Laughing Tap in Milwaukee.
3: Hi.
1: Hello, Matt.
0: Back.
3: I did it.
1: Welcome
3: I made
1: back, guys.
3: It.
1: Made it back.
3: Well, it's nice. You let me out of the basement every so often, and I have things to say.
1: They like to just see what happens.
3: Yeah.
0: We started this project. We gave Matt and Chris an assignment to pick movies,
1: right.
0: And we did their movies last time.
1: Yep.
0: And this time we picked movies, and we're doing them. This time we just did the episode recorded with Jim's movie. And now we're going to record the one involving my movie, which I switched.
1: No, it wasn't last minute.
0: It was a couple weeks. Yeah. I don't know. I had this idea. I wanted to rewatch. What was it? All of a sudden, I'm blanking.
2: Was it Dead Men Don't Wear Plaid?
0: Dead Men Don't Wear Plaid. 1970, 1980 something with Steve Martin. I'd like to revisit that at some point because I have this memory of it being a good movie.
1: Yeah.
0: But then about a year ago, I happened upon this movie that I selected. And I watched it. I thought, geez, that is really good. And then somebody mentioned it like a month ago. I thought, you know what? I like that movie so much. I want to force other people to watch it because I was very impressed with it when I rewatched it after I saw it when I was a kid, back 30 plus years ago or more. And so I want to talk. It's 1972. It's called What's Up, Doc?
1: What's Up, Doc?
0: What's Up, Doc?
1: With Babs.
0: With Babs. Barbara Streisand.
1: Yeah.
0: A young Barbara Streisand and Ryan O'Neill.
1: Yep. And Randy Quaid.
0: Randy Quaid.
3: Yeah.
0: I'll reference something at the very end of the movie. Barbara Streisand says to the Ryan O'Neill character, love means never having to say you're sorry.
1: Mm-hmm.
0: And Ryan O'Neill says to her, it's the stupidest thing I ever heard. Well, just prior to this movie, the year before, one of the big movies out was called Love Story. And Ryan O'Neill was in that. And his character says that quote.
3: Ah, that's where that quote's from.
0: Yeah. And, and it's kind of one of the most famous movie quotes.
1: Yeah.
0: And a lot of people think, well, that's kind of a crazy old love me, never have to say you're sorry, because we all know we say sorry all the time
1: right.
0: in our relationships. So it's kind of strange. But anyway, I rewatched this movie again because, again, I was just really impressed with how this thing was put together. So I did not watch the full Wedding Crashers. You watched the movie. Guys, did you watch the movie?
2: I did watch it.
0: In anticipation. Had you guys ever seen this movie?
3: No.
0: And
2: I hadn't, no.
0: I kind of like the idea of picking a movie that somebody that you guys hadn't seen. So you come up with fresh eyes. So just overall, let's say out of 10 or however you want to put it, did you like the movie?
2: Chris? Liked it, yeah. I thought it was pretty good.
0: Yeah. Matt, overall, thumbs up, thumbs down?
3: I liked it. It's very funny. Weird film, though.
0: Mm-hmm.
1: Mm-hmm.
0: Yeah.
3: We can get into that in a
0: minute. Yeah, and we will get into it.
3: General impression is I liked it.
0: Yeah. It kind of subverts the usual romantic comedy
3: mm-hmm.
0: in the sense that the woman is the pursuer, right?
3: Mm-hmm.
0: And
1: the forcer, if you will. But you
0: know. Barbara Streisand goes after this guy. And she plays, again, almost a Vince Vaughn type character, fast-talking, right?
1: mm-hmm.
0: A fast-talking woman in this case. And the Ryan O'Neill character is kind of absent-minded and kind of almost dazed.
1: Nerdy, kind of.
0: You're kind of nerdy and dazed mm-hmm. throughout the movie. But there's this sweetness that pervades the movie that I found, this coming together, endearing as time goes on. So the movie starts out, Ryan O'Neill is coming into San Francisco for some type of convention, and his fiancée is?
2: Eunice.
0: Eunice Burns. Eunice Burns. But the name of the actress, I'm trying to think of it.
1: I don't know her name.
0: Famous actress.
2: Madeline Kahn.
0: Madeline

0: Huh.
1: Who is probably best known for
2: Mel Brooks,
0: Young Frankenstein.
1: Yeah.
2: I recognized her voice right away, and I was like, "How do I know this actor?" Because she looks so different in the movie.
1: Yeah,
2: and,
0: I didn't know that was her, because she's kind of a chameleon in the first place.
2: Yeah.
0: Yeah. I saw it in the credits then, and I was like, "Okay, that makes sense."
1: She wears a wig most of the time, yeah. and
0: it's ridiculous. And her hair looks almost exactly the same.
1: Yeah.
0: It's a slapsticky movie.
2: It's really absurd and slapsticky. There's a lot of like subtle jokes, and then there's a whole lot of like in your face, this is happening jokes.
1: And did you see in the credits are in the beginning? Mm-hmm. Yeah, movies used to be. They've got a page of like 40 stunt people.
2: Yeah.
1: There's stunt after stunt in this movie, especially towards the end,
2: mm-hmm.
1: right? So anyway, he's coming into town for this convention that involves musicology, right? Mm-hmm. And he's hoping to get this grant. And Barbara Streisand character spots him and immediately is smitten with mm-hmm. this guy. And she spends, you know, the better part of the beginning trying to get this guy's attention and drive him away from his fiance.
3: From his Eunice.
1: Eunice. And of course, obviously, in the end, they do get together in the end. But there are so many great scenes of this movie. In the beginning, there's a scene where they're at the tables in the convention, and they're all under the table talking.
2: Yeah.
1: and you said Randy Quaid's in it.
3: Yep.
1: And there's a redhead character at the same table that was a prominent comedian as well. I forget his name, but I recognize his face. But Barbara Streisand, probably at her most youthful, she's quite attractive. You know?
3: Yeah.
1: Yeah.
3: Yeah.
1: Yeah. And she's obviously, she gets a time to sing in the movie, which was mm-hmm. kind of her forte.
3: Yeah, we knew that was coming, right?
1: Yeah. Did you like the Ryan O'Neill character? Did you like his absent-mindedness? Did you like, was that endearing at all?
2: I think he's a fun character, but I love the humor in the movie. There was so much, I mean, and it really was an homage to like the Looney Tunes cartoons, you know, mm-hmm. that they make reference to. What's up, Doc? Just those slapstick moments, the whole, you know, that glass pane and the guy on the ladder, is he going to fall? Is it going to break? That was an amazing scene.
1: Yeah.
2: I really enjoyed that. But to me, I love the characters. I love the acting. I hated the plot as the basic idea that she's trying to go after this guy in mm-hmm. like these crazy, like breaking into his hotel room and just making herself at home and like trying to get his fiance to leave him. It's like, just, it felt really over the top. But then I thought about it and I was like, you know, that's kind of the concept of like every like movie, except it's reversed. It's like you said, it's an unusual movie because the woman's the pursuer and it would generally be like the guy.
0: I understood her to be like Bugs Bunny basically right away when she like meets him with the carrot and says that. Well, mm-hmm. actually, even when she's walking down the street and there's just chaos in her wake, you know, she just walks out in the street, the guy crashes on the motorcycle. Mm. She's looking in the window. I thought her introduction where she's looking in the window at the pizza guy.
2: Yeah. And the pizza gets stuck.
0: And that kind of right then and there, I was like, okay, this movie's going to be like kind of slapsticky, kind of like a cartoon.
3: Right.
0: So sort of like her insane actions made kind of sense. I was curious if there was more of a plot going on. Like, I thought she might be like kind of a con artist at first.
2: That's what I thought,
0: too. Because she does the weird like room service scam, and she's like, you know, she's looking at like what rooms are available and talking to the clerk. It seemed like she had designs on something, and her bag matched the other bags.
1: Yep. Mm-hmm. Oh, yeah, that's something
3: four
1: I forgot.
3: Or five of those plaid
0: and
3: bags.
0: It wasn't until, I think, when she went in the room and started sewing his jacket up, and when she opened up her bag and it was just a normal bag, I was like, okay, she's not even looking to make a switcheroo or anything. I thought at first she was cozying up to him because she saw they shared a bag, but it was apparently just for her, it was just love at first sight.
1: Right. That's another plot point that I forgot to talk about in the beginning, which is there's this madcap mistaken identity type thing going on with these bags.
3: Right.
1: There's four bags, identical bags.
0: I could not keep track of that plot at all.
2: Yeah, there were so many.
0: I kept rewinding.
2: Yeah. I was like, wait, which one's on the shelf? Which one's under the bed?
0: Do I need to know this?
3: Right, it was like the most complicated shell game I've ever seen.
1: Yeah, there's that whole scene where they go in and out of the different rooms. And it's going back and forth and back and forth. The bags are as follows. There's a subplot that starts the movie where there's this guy that has stolen some top secret documents from some government agency. And there's this government guy trying to get the documents back. And I think, I don't know the exact timing of the Pentagon Papers. I think it's a little bit before that. But of that era, and this might be something to talk about here in terms of this that era versus this era. Back in that era, there was a lot going on in terms of, you know, people saying, you know, we don't need to know what the government's up to, whether it be the FBI, the CIA. The Pentagon Papers was a big deal where the government was lying to the people saying, the government saying that
2: you had one job, Jim.
1: The government was lying to people about how the Vietnam War was going, and this guy stole these documents. The government tried to get them back, right? But this guy, you know, let the wider public know that behind the scenes, all the generals, all the government officials knew Vietnam was going to hell, and we're going to lose this. And in public, they're saying we're going to win this. And so, whether this is a reference to that or some other scandal at the time. At the end of the movie, the guy says, you know, the people need to know, right, about these documents, right? And so that was kind of a little bit of political subplot in the sense that, you know, is does the government need to know? And I'll say this, and it's going to be a little bit of a political thing. I think things have changed. I think 50 years ago versus now, I think people would be more likely to say the government needs to keep their secrets. 50 years ago, they're like, we need to know the secrets. Now they're like, we need to be protected. I think there's a little bit more... it's just changed in that regard.
3: Mm-hmm.
1: Yeah.
3: Yeah.
1: So there's that subplot.
2: I liked how his character, he was just the guy from the government. They didn't give him like, he wasn't like FBI or CIA. He was just like the government guy. And that was how he kept introducing himself.
1: Right. And he had that character thing where he was carrying golf clubs.
2: Yeah.
0: Yeah.
1: Oh, right.
0: Yeah.
1: It was kind of like his cover.
3: Yeah. He kept throwing him out. It's too much. He's running up the hill.
2: Running up the hill in San Francisco.
1: And no matter how difficult carrying these stupid golf clubs, he was going to keep carrying these golf clubs no matter what.
3: Right.
1: And, and then Barbara Streisand character had the same bag. And then he had the same bag to carry his rocks. And the rocks are part of the music subplot.
3: Also, the old woman had the same bag with her jewels in it.
1: Yeah. Oh, yeah. I'm
3: so
1: sorry.
3: Actually, five bags.
1: The guys.
2: It's four bags.
1: Yeah.
3: It was the documents, the regular bag, the clothes.
2: Right. Hers.
3: The jewels. The jewels.
1: And the rocks. Yeah. There's four.
3: And the rocks. Four.
1: Yeah.
0: And it was a unique looking bag, too.
3: Yes. Right. Yeah.
0: Unless that was just a really popular bag at the time.
3: Could have been. It was very 70s.
0: The flannel suitcase. You're
3: right. It was intended to be unique, I think.
1: So they have this subplot going on. And kind of early in the movie, there's this plot where all these people are trying to get a hold of different bags at different times. They keep getting confused, right? Mm-hmm. And it leads to really quite a good scene there in the hotel room where he's trying to keep his fiance happy. And all hell is breaking loose. That might be the most unbelievable part of the movie, where at multiple times in the movie, Ryan O'Neal character almost denies the existence of his fiance, and yet he keeps going back and she takes him back.
2: Mm-hmm.
1: Yeah. You know, because he's under the table at the meeting saying, I have no idea who this woman is. Right. And then, you know, she takes him back. And then they have the moment where Barbara Streisand and Ryan O'Neal kind of make out and realize they're interested in each other. And then the next moment, he's like, okay, I forgot about that. I'm going to get back together with my fiance.
0: Yeah. It was his fear of upsetting his own status quo, and she was trying to shake him out of that.
1: And it's another subplot, which is his fiance is controlling and is in charge of his life.
2: And loud.
0: She was what would come to be known like an early version of the manic pixie dream girl, if you've heard that expression.
1: But she is, you know, and again, in the standard romantic comedy plot, you know, she is the one that the audience is cheering for the guy to dump, right?
3: Mm-hmm.
1: Right.
3: So for a second, I'm going to go back to Wedding Crashers, and we flip this around, and we have Owen Wilson going after the girl who's got the fiance who nobody likes, and now it's just the fiance. Here's a woman. It's the same character, same triumvirate.
1: Yep. Right.
3: But different. But like we mentioned, it's the woman pursuing the guy now instead of the
1: And that's kind of a refreshing thing. You have the woman be the fast talker and the one that's trying to manipulate the situation. Another romantic comedy cliche is, and it didn't happen in The Wedding Crashers, but that the one that gets dumped ends up finding somebody in the end.
3: Yeah.
1: Right?
0: Yeah.
1: And so you feel bad for that person, but you're happy that they've then found somebody else.
2: Yeah. Mm-hmm.
1: Yeah. So there's a lot of that. You know, that's a standard thing.
0: Yeah, they tied that knot pretty amicably in this movie. It was everyone just kind of walked away, no hard feelings.
1: Yeah.
3: Yep. Right.
1: Yeah.
3: Right. Which I feel like is kind of a 70s thing to do, right?
0: Yeah. Also, there was no relationship there. Like, you could see it. Was just neither of them was happy at all. So it was
2: yep. Yeah. Mm-hmm. They're all better off without each other.
3: Exactly.
1: There's right. also a couple times where the third wall gets broken.
2: Mm-hmm. Fourth wall.
1: Well, the third, you didn't see the third wall get broken. There's a couple third walls.
3: The glass.
2: Yeah. Is that glass pane? Glass, yeah.
1: Yeah, I'm sorry. The fourth wall gets broken. Maybe both the in the same. Wall. I'm trying to think if it happened multiple times. It happened.
2: Yeah, they mugged to the camera a couple of times. Yeah. And yeah, there were some funny moments.
1: Yeah, mm-hmm. where, again, I'm trying to think. He was Howard. Well, his name was Howard.
3: Yep.
1: Barbara Streisand keeps returning.
3: She calls Steve, right?
0: The movie never took itself seriously at all. Like, yeah. Even the scene where it's all going to hell in the hotel room and the fire starts, like, he pushes her out of a window.
2: Yeah.
0: In a towel. She very much could have died.
3: Yeah, right.
0: He had her standing on a ledge. That wasn't a balcony.
3: Yeah right. Yeah.
0: And it's just like, whatever.
3: Yeah.
1: So, it's 1972, so it's you know a decade before, 2 decades before the other ones were released.
0: 3 years after the Manson murders.
1: Yeah. did it feel dated much to you guys?
0: It's just a marker of time.
2: I mean, the jokes were solid. I feel like a lot of those jokes are timeless. Mm-hmm. Just, you know, people fall down is funny.
0: Where was Barbara Streisand in her stardom? I mean, that was like just her entire show, right?
2: Well, and my question I wanted to know was this after, what was that? She played like a young Jewish boy in a movie.
0: Yentl.
1: That was much later. That was maybe a decade or more later.
2: It happened after. Because the opening scene, I was like, is this making fun of Lentil? Because she kind of looked like a little Jewish boy. But she has her hair all tucked up under the hat. But
3: he calls it Lentil.
2: It's Yentl. I have never seen that movie. I just know it exists.
3: Lentil because I know it's wrong.
1: Here's something that's dated.
2: You just know I'm wrong. I like that's the reason.
1: Here's something that's dated about the movie is this couple that comes into town, boyfriend and the fiance. Mm. They stay in separate rooms.
2: Yes.
3: Yeah. Oh, right.
2: Yeah, and a double bed in the rooms too. I was like, you know,
0: that seemed like it was also telling of their relationship, though.
2: Yeah.
1: Although it might be.
2: And
1: the
2: plot
1: time.
2: Point for the later half of the movie, they had to be in separate rooms or.
1: Right.
2: Wouldn't work
1: yeah,
2: out.
1: You're right. You're right. Yeah. Or maybe it shows that maybe she's stuffy.
2: I think I wonder if he booked the trip on his own because he's going to this award ceremony. And he even says like none of the other wives are going to be there or something like that. Mm-hmm. So maybe she added to the hotel and was like, no, I'm going to be there too. That wasn't said in the movie, but it kind of feels like she would be that overbearing. And maybe that's why there's two rooms because he already had a room and she's like, well, I'll show you. And I don't know.
1: Yeah. One of the best scenes with her is when she shows up on the docks to go, you know, she thinks she's going to this, to this, award ceremony
3: she
1: or something like
3: that. Second floor. Hello.
1: Yeah.
2: Anybody?
1: And you saw the stairs like they're about to fall
2: they're
1: over.
2: They're about to fall off.
1: And she walks in and these thugs are beating up this other guy.
2: Right. Mid, mid beat up session.
1: And then, that leads to the final act, which is the most crazy thing with all the stunts where they all meet up in this fancy house in San Francisco with those glass things in the main room, you know what I'm talking about? They got like these almost look like Star Trek things, like the dividers in the room are kind of these weird glass cylinders. But anyway, that's where the bags all come together, right? This whole the plot of the bags coming together and all the people that are trying to get the bags come together and we finally realize what's going on with the bags. And then they try to get away. And then there's this elaborate stunt sequence that had the
2: pretty elaborate car chase scene.
1: Really had to be something to film this thing.
2: Mm-hmm.
1: Yeah. I'm surprised, like, there's that one where they go down the stairs, and the stairs get damaged quite a bit.
2: Oh, yeah. I noticed that.
3: I was thinking about that, too. Yeah.
1: And I got to think the city wasn't happy with that.
3: I was thinking about that, too. And or just the cars just launching over the hills.
1: Yeah.
3: You know, I mean, and then driving between the ladder legs.
1: Yeah. Oh, yeah.
2: That was incredible. You know? Yeah. The stunt work and everything. It was, I can't imagine how many takes some of that took. Right. You know, and they probably they had to do it slow and speed it up, and you know the film. Who knows?
1: I don't think it looked like to me. It didn't look like it was any film manipulation.
2: No,
1: it looked like it was live action.
2: Yeah, it really did.
1: Yeah, I mean, if they did this today, it would be quite a 15 years later, it'd be quite a stunt sequence.
3: Right.
1: It's in San Francisco, as we said, and so there's all these hills, right? So they're barreling all these hills. And then in the final, they end up, or not in the final, but the near final, they end up in the courtroom sequence.
2: Yeah.
1: Right. And I don't know if that was my favorite sequence. The judge was maybe a little bit over the top. The judge turns out to be her father.
2: Right. That was brilliant. I love it. Because I was like, why is she hiding under this blanket the whole time? Right. And that was a nice reveal.
1: Right.
2: Yeah.
1: Right.
3: Yeah.
1: And you know that
2: they're like, this isn't the first time she's done something crazy like this.
1: Right. And you know they're going to get together in the end. But there's almost that instant where you think, maybe not. You know, just there's a little bit of a sequence where they kind of go their own ways.
0: And she disappears on him. He's like taking her for granted now. He turns to talk to her and she's gone now.
1: Mm-hmm. Right.
0: And then that's what kind of drives it home is when he's thinking about never seeing her again.
1: Right.
3: Yeah.
1: Right. She does say, now, of course, another plot point is that she is the forever college student.
3: Oh, yeah.
2: Right. Which that's why she knows so many random.
1: Yeah,
2: right. Yeah, she knows about rocks and she knows about music.
1: And, right, and getting back to like the Vince Vaughn thing, she is always spitting out all sorts of facts about many different topics because she's had like 30 majors.
3: Yep.
2: Yeah.
1: And so she tells him, she said, "I'm going back to college." Well, in the end, you find out she's going back to his college.
2: Yeah.
1: Mm-hmm. Yeah, because he teaches in Ames, Iowa.
3: Yep.
1: Which is home of Iowa State. That's not the school he's at.
3: The Cyclones. Right?
1: Yeah. Mm-hmm. But anyway, like I said, I remember seeing it here a year ago or so, and I was just like really impressed with, like I said, not only the stunt work, but the dialogue. I thought the dialogue was really something. It's a dialogue-heavy movie.
0: Oh, yeah. The dialogue is incredible.
2: Yeah. It's very well written. And again, the characters are as zany and over the top as they are, they're all very three-dimensional people.
1: Mm-hmm. Yeah, you know what? The standard romantic comedy plot where everybody in the town is so zany and lovable. You know, I hate those. It's just so cliched where every character is just a little bit more wacky than the next and got a little... But these people, you believe in their character.
2: Yeah.
1: As opposed to some of these other ones where it seems kind of a put-on.
2: Yeah.
1: And so, like I said, I think... In terms of just romantic comedy, Boy Meets Girl, in terms of, Wedding Crashers, like I said, the romantic comedy aspect of Wedding Crashers was not as believable as this. Now, the movie as a whole, there are different jokes and whatnot, but in terms of the romance, I think this was better than the other movie, in terms of the romance.
3: Maybe. I mean, she did kind of like make it, he had no choice about it. She was going to be there. He was going to be with her no matter what. She forced herself on.
1: Yeah, I think
2: there's a lot more. Yeah. She's borderline assault.
0: I was also. Exactly, yeah. I was like, if that showed up in my life, that's exactly what I need, basically.
1: Yeah, I think that.
0: Like, she's kind of perfect.
2: Oh, you like
0: really.
2: Me? Oh.
1: Anyway. Well, guys,
3: I'm just going to real quick say this is one of those movies where I think I might actually watch it again.
2: Yeah.
3: I was trying to figure out, I was spending a lot of time trying to figure out, okay, what is happening like with the bags and this? What's her deal? What's his deal? Who are all the characters that I'm sure I missed some things with the dialogue and things like that.
0: I thought there was kind of like a lot of deep like symbolism and stuff that I thought was cool. Like when you first see Ryan O'Neal, he's hitting the like tuning fork on the rock, right?
3: Yeah.
0: And then later on, he comes upstairs and you don't know what he's doing. He finds that piano and she's on it. He starts playing and she starts singing.
1: Right.
0: And it's like, he brought music out of the rock before, but now he's bringing music out of life.
1: Right.
2: Deep.
1: Well, give Chris the last word with that because we got another podcast coming up.
3: Yes, we do.
1: I want to thank Milwaukee area comedian Chris Schmitz.
2: Woo,
3: hooray.
1: Thanks, Chris, for coming back on the podcast and Milwaukee area comedy provider, comedy store. Owner.
2: Why that's a different copyright.
1: Matt
0: comedy,
1: Kemple.
0: Comedy shop.
1: Matt Kemple. Well, thanks, guys.
2: You're welcome.
0: Thank you.
1: We'll do it again.

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0: everybody on this good Sunday, special Sunday.
1: Very special Sunday. So anyway, like I was saying, welcome back to the dressing room where we throw fits, not shade. And I'm always keeping cute, but I'm going to tell you what they saying in these streets, okay? And the streets is saying it's Mr. 400 weekend. That's what the streets are saying. So we just had a very special birthday. Mr. 400 has turned 40.
0: Big 40.
1: Big 40. How do you feel?
0: I feel good, especially after that party I had last night. Shout out everybody who came through and showed me love. Yeah, we had a ball for real.
1: We definitely had a ball. Shout out to us. Shout out to you.
0: Surprise party at that.
1: A surprise party. Definitely, like, I had one surprise party in my life for a surprise baby shower, and it was definitely, like, something that it just feels so good. It just feels so good. So, shout out to you. Shout out to you. We have a great episode that we're going to go over today. We're actually here for an hour, so shout out to us and River West Radio. We have extended our show, giving you more information, more tea, more what's happening in these streets, okay? So before we even get into that, I know y'all hear this song that's playing in the background. I kind of want to get into that because this is one of those songs that, like, you just know, even if you like it or not, it's just going to be a banger. It's going to be something that you're going to hear constantly this summer. So let's get right into it. This is Drake called Cheetah Print featuring Sexy Red.

0: Yeah, that's definitely what I can hear for the summer. I can't believe like they took the cha-cha slide and like, I mean, Sexy Red is like infamous for that, right? Isn't that like how she even became famous in general?
1: Yeah, like, I think even before she was famous, remember we seen like a couple videos where she was like just, she been remixing those hits and she's doing it, I guess, in a little ratchet way.
0: Yeah, because that's crazy. Like, I'm just sitting here, like, even listening to, like, what she's saying. It's like, even though it's clean, it's like, girl, like, it's just hilarious. But, like, she does what the people want. And, like, she gives people what they want. And, like, the cha-cha slide is such, like, a picnic dance. It's heating up. It's the summer in Milwaukee. Drake dropped just in time. And I think it was very smart for him to put Sexy Red on there. I mean, all the rappers love Sexy Red. Like, they just love her, like, on some homegirl type-ish. What you think?
1: Yeah, she be popping it for real. So, you know, you really believe it when she talking.
0: It's different. Right, exactly.
1: You know, you got these certain artists that they just saying anything. And then you got them people that's really like, you could tell they just authentic all the way. And Sexy Red, if she tricking us, then she must be super good with it.
0: Exactly, because it definitely comes off as authentic. Like they saying, like, she's not cosplaying this hood rat, unfortunately. Like, but it is what it is. Like, that's what I always say. Like, I can always respect somebody that's authentically them. Even if it's not my cup of tea or like not areas that I like dabbling, I can always like, you know, respect something that's like even for instance, like the Michael Jackson, right? We know, everyone knows that Michael Jackson is all over right now, right? And it was just so crazy to hear that she wanted to remake his song, the Just Beat It song.
1: Yeah.
0: And like her estate, his estate stepped in and kind of
1: stopped that one. They was like, all right, you took it a little
0: taking
1: too
0: it a little bit too far. And it's like,
1: and
0: was like, she
1: I
0: wrong?
1: Thought that would have been fire though. When I it's seen the like, video, I thought it would have been fire, but a lot of people was playing on a like that it's a classic, so they like, hey, don't even touch it.
0: But so many classics get touched though. It's like, that's what, like, is that not what music is for?
1: All
0: to
1: music
0: inspire
1: is like recycled.
0: Like, exactly.
1: All music is recycled. We all take ideas from things that we heard, you know. All the music that we hear, it makes us, you know what I'm saying? Like the music that you like and the music that resonate with you, like it makes you in it. So it's like, yeah, go ahead, take it in. As long as you do something good with it.
0: Do you think that people may have like found like, I think I like people was like, it may have been disrespectful based on the context that she was gonna flip the song and use it in.
1: Yeah. I think Michael Jackson probably, he might have liked that type of stuff. He used to be kicking it with Jay-Z and all those people.
0: Yeah, you
1: kicked it.
0: He kicked
1: it with rappers. A lot of rappers have stories with Michael Jackson, so I don't think he was necessarily scared of it. You know what I'm saying? Dibbling, dabbling, and you know what I mean.
0: Yeah, I can believe that. But yeah, shout out to Sexy Red. She's definitely one of those very like creative, like in a way that
1: super creative.
0: It just, I don't know, I can't describe it. So we're gonna get into some more music. What should we play next? Let's get into some more Drake. I got some more Drake fun facts. I mean, Drake and his rollout really snapped. Like him and his three albums and all the visuals that we're getting. So I definitely have some more fun facts that we're going to get into from Drake. But let's get into another Drake song. Let's get into Classic. And this is from the Maid of Honor album. No, this is actually from the Habidi album.
1: Just that like that real player type music right here. You know
0: all right, let's check it out.
1: Taking it back, man.
0: Yeah,
1: I'm dedicating this to you.
0: Okay, let's check this out. Okay.

0: Okay, that was smooth. I like real that. I like man. That. It's giving like old Drake, school, man. Like yeah. very 90s
1: that's
0: type
1: like
0: of.
1: Some, yeah, that's giving. I like some 90s type, like Missy, you know, era type.
0: Yeah,
1: like,
0: for sure. That's definitely what it is. That's
1: SWV era.
0: Right. Like I'm feeling that one. That's one thing about Drake. He definitely explored. And that's one thing I feel like he did with this rollout. Like, I don't know. I guess the kid had 2 years, the kid, whatever. Whatever he calls himself these days. He had a good amount of time to, like, put this together. So I feel like he tried to and did touch, like, every like, genre. It was something for everybody. It was literally something for everybody within the music that he dropped. What you think?
1: No, I think it was definitely something on there for everybody. Like, if you really want to hear some good music, now, if you was a Drake hater and you was just standing on it, then you probably ain't listening. I think a lot of people who was, like, speaking down on the album, I think they was just, like, not even KDOT fans, because I'm a KDOT fan. I think KDOT won the beef as far as from a rap point of view.
0: Exactly.
1: But Drake came back with some good music. I ain't even think he'd be able to, you know what I mean, shake back like that.
0: Exactly. And that's the thing when we talk about like listening to music and everything, like you really got to have an ear for this type of thing. Yeah. You can't really just listen to it one time and like, oh, that was trash. Or well, like, especially if, like you're saying, if you're dedicated to misunderstanding it, you're going to misunderstand it. If you're dedicated to not wanting to hear it or not wanting to, like I said, understand it, because like he's really spitting. And every time I hear this Drake, like a new song, I hear new bars, I hear new metaphors, I hear new things that I have to look up. Like the DJ Khaled bars, like that was just insane to me.
1: Oh, yeah.
0: Like the
1: you
0: Dean
1: went
0: and
1: you
0: went
1: on your
0: yes,
1: Dean.
0: Like I'm like, what is, like, I've never heard of like on your Dean. Like, what does that mean? And then when you told
1: to
0: me, and then
1: you.
0: I talk about like Dean's list, the Dean's list, like on a road and stuff like that. It's just crazy. So I feel like he's spitting. I don't know.
1: That's another good thing about him. You know what I'm saying? You can actually break down the lyrics.
0: Exactly.
1: People actually like to listen to the music and then be like, oh, what are you talking about right there? What that bar was about? Like,
0: because it's fun
1: actually,
0: to give us something to do.
1: Yeah, that's
0: like,
1: why
0: literally.
1: We liked it to Kendrick. That's why we liked every song that Kendrick was dropping in that beef, because it was like we going and looking up what he talking about. And you know what I'm saying? So, yeah, shout out Drake, because he definitely heated up the summer with that one.
0: And let's be fair, because people like to say like, oh, don't pick sides, don't flip-flop. It's like the art of music, right? It's like the art of music. And so we gonna get into a few things about this Drake album too, because I mean, it's not squeaky clean. Like he get his stars, he get his gold star for dropping, but he's sending some shots.
1: No, he definitely
0: he's sending a lot of shots, and I don't know if people really catching them, like what he's really like. I don't know, it feels a little, I don't know.
1: I think
0: we're gonna
1: his
0: talk
1: fans
0: about it for sure.
1: His fans is catching them, you know what I'm saying?
0: Yeah,
1: because we've been listening to Drake for a minute. We can't really say that we not Drake fans. Like, we've been listening to Drake for a minute.
0: No, but what I'm saying is like, let's talk about it, right? Okay, so when it came to Drake and Kendrick beef, okay, like Drake didn't get like just completely washed, like, right? When you go back and listen to, okay, well,
1: no,
0: I don't know.
1: No, he didn't get.
0: He was fighting back,
1: washed,
0: like,
1: but
0: he
1: was. It was just certain songs.
0: It was certain
1: just,
0: songs
1: that
0: took him out.
1: You
0: like,
1: could really say back to that. It was nothing you could say.
0: Like,
1: but
0: for sure. Like, so when he came out with Meet
1: like,
0: the Grams. Kendrick.
1: Yeah.
0: It was over. Like, Meet the Grams, and then came back with Not Like Us and Not Like Us Rain for so many
1: he
0: months.
1: Came,
0: and
1: he
0: just
1: came
0: like,
1: with that Meet the Grams, because you remember Drake had came with Family Matters.
0: But that's what I'm saying. Like, Drake was really going in. Like,
1: yeah,
0: it
1: was
0: wasn't just
1: in.
0: Like
1: he
0: was
1: just
0: rolling
1: ran
0: over.
1: Into,
0: and
1: he ran
0: just
1: into
0: like,
1: something that was crazy.
0: But they tried to take Drake down.
1: Because Drake got them cool bars, but then Kendrick, he go into it like he go into a zone.
0: Yeah.
1: You know what I'm saying? Kendrick can really go into a zone and really tap into something else.
0: Yeah, I can definitely understand that for sure. But I definitely feel like, do you feel like it was like an infiltration where they tried to come and like, because they came for his neck, like Rick Ross came for him.
1: Yeah, they all came.
0: Like all at one time. Like,
1: but I mean,
0: that
1: if
0: was
1: you
0: the
1: at the top and they
0: it.
1: Feel like you getting the help, then I don't know. They all had something going on.
0: They definitely have something going on. So let's get into some more music. It's your birthday. Let's play
1: Montana
0: 700.
1: Shout out Montana 700.

0: Hey, that was lit. We definitely effed it off, okay? We definitely did that. Definitely did that yesterday. We was balling. We had a nice time. We had a good time. Shout out to all the Geminis.
1: He said 12 o'clock Friday. It's my birthday. 12 a.m. It's my birthday.
0: Oh, so it like, was literally your song.
1: Yeah. Like, that was literally my song for this year.
0: That's crazy. That's what's up. Shout out to all the crazy Geminis out there.
1: Yeah, we ain't crazy.
0: Y'all ain't crazy. Let's get into some fashion news. Let's move into some fashion.
1: We just two times the cool.
0: Two sides of the cool?
1: No, we two times cool.
0: Okay, okay. So, Brandon Blackwood and Olandria have teamed up for a hot collab. So, if you guys don't know who Brandon Blackwood is, Brandon is an American designer, and he became known for his In Systematic Racism bags back in 2020, which they actually did sell out overnight. That's what they're stating. And so, everyone knows who Olandria is. If you follow fashion, and if you don't, I don't know if you've been, like, under a rock or something. She's, like, one of the latest It Girls. Her first appearance was on Love Island in 2025. Like, these reality shows are changing these girls' lives, okay? Like, so she stepped into the fashion scene, and she's known for her dark skin and her, like, little frame, you know, little petite body and everything. And one thing I love about her is that she genuinely is, like, loves being an Alabama girl. Like, she really will say, like, people mistake her for being from Nigeria a lot in Africa because of her skin tone and, like, her features and everything. But she's like, nope, I'm a true down south Alabama girl, and I love that for her. But they have actually teamed up for a hot collab. So Brandon Blackwood and Olandria, they have, like, bags that are releasing on May 27th. And they're really cute. They're, like, I mean, it's kind of classic Brandon Blackwood. If you guys know him, you know that he does, like trunks and cases and things like that. So the bags are starting at about $80 for, like, a small little lipstick case. And then they can run anywhere from $145 to $195. They drop in light pink, like a light powder pink, candy pink, and black. So if you're into designer bags, make sure that you're checking that out. I think the last bag that I really followed like that was Telfar. Remember I was like on Telfar?
1: Telfar, yeah.
0: Yeah, remember I was on them real bad, like real, real bad.
1: You was buying one every drop they had.
0: Man, I was getting lucky because before I couldn't get any. Like every time I would go on, I would log on to the site, I would have my little coins ready, and like they would just sell out in a matter of minutes. And like, I think it's dope. I don't know if they're still like that. I always wonder if their drops are still like that now. Yeah. Because things have changed so much.
1: I was seeing a lot of Telfar like collabs after that.
0: Yeah, now I know that they're dropping, don't get me wrong, I know that Telfar is still dropping, but I don't know if it's still like a craze where they're like, people are, they're selling out within minutes, but they're still dropping some really hot stuff. They are. So yeah, like that was a hot, the last thing. But I really feel like I saw a Brandon Blackwood bag that I wanted. It was like green, and the advertisement really got me, I'm not gonna lie. He had it like sitting on plantains, like not right. It was the same color, green and brown, as the bag. Yeah. It was so dope. So it made me actually want that. So yeah, that's it. Let's get into some more like advertisement like news. So Drake, obviously, I mean, we can't get away from it. If you don't want to hear about Drake, I'm sorry. We're going to talk about what's hot. We're going to talk about what's new. You're going to hear about Drake. So Sleep Country, a Canadian mattress company, actually gave out free mattresses to people that showed up wearing fur coats. That was Fox Fur Coat. So again, this run for this album has been crazy. It's been insane, from dropping 3 albums to all the visuals that's come along with it. And guys, take notes, because this is how you drop an album. Like,
1: he had a lot of visuals.
0: He had a lot of visuals, and there's so much stuff. Like, we still haven't got through everything.
1: And that's what kind of locked you in.
0: Right.
1: That's what kind of locked you into the album, even if you, because you remember the first night we heard it, because we like, okay, we're going to listen at midnight. And we first heard it, I'm like, man, what is this? Like,
0: yeah.
1: Man, everything he was saying, I'm just like, man, nah, man, Kendrick smashed me. Then I heard it again. Then, you know, we gotta live with the records. We live
0: right
1: with the records. So, you know what I'm saying? I might hear it in the car and it might sound a little
0: unless
1: different.
0: Unless it's a hit, because sometimes you don't even gotta live with it. It just come on and it's boom, automatically. Yeah. Like, yeah, you got you one. But that's rare with anybody.
1: But if you halfway, like, don't really want to hear it anyway,
0: Exactly.
1: Like Drake, he was off the radar for a while.
0: A very long while.
1: He got smashed.
0: To the point we were saying before, he was fighting back. But he definitely, like, when Kendrick did the finisher move.
1: Yeah, when he dropped Not Like Us, that was like the fatality on Mortal Kombat.
0: That's exactly what it was,
1: but
0: unfortunately.
1: Now this is like the rebirth of Drake. You know what I'm saying? That's why he telling y'all, you won't see the nice Drake again. That's what he said on one of the tracks. Like, we'll never see that version, like the Degrassi version, I guess.
0: Yeah.
1: He got backstabbed, so he just...
0: Because he's angry. Okay, let me finish this before we get into that, because I definitely want to talk about that.
1: American artists on this album. That's
0: during the visuals for one of Drake's videos, when he had on that fur coat with all of the logos on it, so that brand that you saw was actually the mattress brand company. Sleep Country. So they're the ones, and their advertisement actually says, dress like an icon, sleep like a king, show up in a fox fur coat, sing our jingle, and score a free mattress available for the first 25 people. So everybody's trying to get their advertisement in and get something off, especially in Canada,
1: right?
0: Or in the UK. So, but let's talk about that, because I definitely want to get into that. Like, he, like, if when you're listening to, especially if you really listen to it, like, he definitely is, like, he is out for vengeance or out for revenge or out for, like, he's angry.
1: Yeah. So one of these artists need to go ahead and, you get what I'm saying? Because he asking for it. I don't know. I think Drake just needed to focus in on the hits and just, you know what I mean, do him, because... He don't want Kendrick to come back out.
0: Oh my goodness. We ain't gonna go there. We ain't even gonna go there. Let's get into some more new music. Let's get into New Bestie by Drake off of Maid of Honor. Let's go.
2: Yeah. Just wait.

0: sexy, beautiful, fine ladies in the building. Bitch, I'm trying to make sure you're all in here.
1: Okay. Yeah, ayo, no L, take out the baseline. Ayo, my girl, suck in your waistline. Suck in your.

0: Okay, I don't know about that one. I really wasn't.
1: That one ain't hit.
0: I was, like I said, we haven't gotten through everything. I just wanted, you know, having a party, having a listening party. I'm just kidding. But yeah, I wasn't really feeling that one. Like I said, it's not, maybe just not my cup of tea. So
1: yeah, nah, I ain't feeling that one at all.
0: Not at all. Not at all.
1: That one definitely don't get no jam on my birthday.
0: That is hilarious. That is hilarious. We're going to switch gears here. We're going to turn up for the second part of the show. Okay, this is the 400 takeover. Let's get into it. Let's get into some music.
1: Style. Let's turn up.
0: Yes, let's get into it. Let's get into it. We're going to get into something real. Sexy Red.

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You are tuned into The Dressing Room, and it's a 400 Takeover. Dude. Let's get into it.

0: know.
1: You know what I mean? For the company, for the promotion company, basically.
0: For the like company she, that they supposedly like, banned her? Like, they said she was going to, like, trying to fight somebody? Like, I don't know.
1: They said that they was banning her for slapping the other fighter. Her name, Alicia Baumgartner or something like that.
0: Yeah.
1: You know what I'm saying? But they was having, like, a argument. And basically, she kind of, the girl kind of had her hand in Clarissa's face, and Clarissa slapped her hand down.
0: Okay, okay, okay.
1: Yeah, so she didn't hit her, but she slapped her hand down. But they said that it was a zero tolerance for any, like, violence.
0: Gotcha.
1: So they banned her indefinitely.
0: Okay, that's crazy. That's crazy, that's crazy, that's crazy. So I wanted to get into some more fashion news real quick because it kind of reminded me of, like, the old days, our old Miami days. So Cardi B and Fashion File have, I guess, joined forces. Now, Cardi B was named their 2026 Global Ambassador for its new Get Your Bag campaign, highlighting luxury fashion resale. And basically, Fashion File is just a physical and e-commerce retailer that buys and sells, like, 100% authenticated pre-owned luxury bags, right? So, and it, like, she's the brand ambassador. She's supposed to be picking her favorite type of, like, bags and things that, you know, I guess that are her favorite to kind of, you know, promote to customers. And it just made me think about, like, so the pawn shop.
1: Pawn shop?
0: Yes, the pawn shop. They buy, I mean, I guess they don't authenticate things, right? But they still buy and resell, like,
1: yeah. I mean, it's already pawn shops. Like, if you go to Vegas and stuff like that, they already have pawn shops that, you know what I mean? You can, like, you can take designer up there and pawn bags and stuff like that, as long as it's worth, you know what I mean? As long as it's worth that cheese, yeah.
0: Yeah.
1: They got pawn shops that'll mess with you on that, so yeah.
0: And then, like, just getting stuff on consignment. It's just different. It's just crazy to me. Like, things are, like,
1: whatever for that fashion, huh?
0: They will. And it's like, I feel like we're in a place in fashion where, like, you know, people want new things, but people really don't want. People don't care for having, how can I describe it? Like, what everybody else got. Like, in a sense, like, oh, this is dropping. And, I mean, high-end pieces, right? But people like authenticated pieces. Like, we watch fashion shows and, like, oh, my friend made this for me, or I thrifted this, or this is a one-on-one. It's real, more so.
1: Real artsy people do. But a lot of, most people aren't artsy. You get what I'm saying?
0: I guess.
1: Like, the artsy people, they want to be a part. They want to stand out. And then there's other people that want to fit in the crowd. You know what I mean? They're going to get all the fashion that's popping. And ain't nothing wrong with neither one.
0: Yeah, I guess that is true. That is true. But it reminds me of what Virgil said. Like, it was going to go back to, like, thrifted and, like, streetwear. And mostly, like,
1: see it going more to, it's been doing that for a minute.
0: Because it's more about fabrics and, like, how things fit rather than the brand that's, you know, wearing name brand, wearing the latest Gucci shirt to make sure that it says Gucci the loudest and the biggest on front. Like, it's more so about, like, fit and fabric and, like, things like that. The materials, girls. Let's get into another banger. Now, YK Niece is doing her thing. Shout out to her.
1: Shout out YK Niece, man.
0: Shout out YK Niece, because they tried to take my girl down. Let's get into it. Metro Boomin', take me through there.

0: your mom was even.
1: Yeah. Mom was on that.
0: She was on that. She was on that. It was so lit. It was so lit.
1: She said I took her through there.
0: That's what she said.
1: Yeah, you know, I'm sorry. I was just a hard head young man.
0: Hard head, hard head.
1: At this big age, I done learned a lot. Real.
0: So let's get into that. Let's get into that because, again, like, we're here on The Dressing Room with 22 and 400 Proof Podcast. So my people want to know a little bit more about you because I know that you are definitely, I know what I know about you, but let's get into it. So you do music. You do lots of many things. So many, many things. But your introduction, I guess, to most people, your vehicle to most people, the way people know you, the way people stop you in the grocery stores.
1: Yeah, I always say music. Everywhere. I always say music is the vehicle. You know what I'm saying? That's the gift that God gave me so that I could. You know what I mean? So that people could relate to me, you know? Like, so yeah, that was always the vehicle. And from there, that's kind of how I got my influence in the city. Cause yeah, like, I'm one of them ones, you know? You only got a few people in the city that was actually like the hottest artist in the city at a point. You get what I'm saying?
0: So, like, quite literally, right. So yeah, what made you get started?
1: I always been into music. Ever since a kid, I think my first CD, well, my first tape moms got me was like some old school type stuff, like MC Lighter and Slick Rick. Right. So, yeah, I always been into music. Then Tupac, who came. He was another Gemini, you know what I'm saying? So
0: there are so many Gemini artists. Like, okay, so it's like you saying, Tupac, yeah. Kendrick.
1: We super creative.
0: Who
1: and
0: else?
1: we have two sides, so we see things a little different. We see things from two different perspectives.
0: Yeah, and I get that a lot. So like, again, like going over the list of like people that are Geminis, like you said, is we have Kendrick Lamar definitely like gives full blown like Gemini. And we have Tupac was definitely like he had so many different like sides to him and that. Whatever. Y'all know Gemini
1: super,
0: season.
1: He was super creative. You get what I'm saying? He was doing music, doing movies, writing poems.
0: Exactly.
1: You get what I'm saying? Yeah. Acting. Well, I already said that. But yeah, he was super creative. Kanye, Andre 3000, Dame right. Dash.
0: That's a crazy list. That's a crazy list. Yeah.
1: Kendrick Lamar.
0: Yeah, we said Kendrick. Yeah, that's a lot of people that are like, shout out to y'all and all y'all season. For sure, for sure. So when it comes to music, what would you say was, or if you can even pinpoint, what was your biggest accomplishment or what would you say so far, like as far as where music took you?
1: My biggest accomplishment was just to be able to go all across the country, you know what I'm saying? Just off of my music and something that I just loved since a kid. And on top of that, to just be known for my art, you get what I'm saying? And be recognized and go different places in the city. And you get what I'm saying? It's a lot of times I can't even go out. I can't go outside without putting something on because it's like people are seeing me, like whether it's new or old, people just walking up and, you know what I'm saying, showing me love for real for the work that I put in.
0: Like, quite literally. I think that I always feel like you're one of them people that's well-respected in the Milwaukee music scene. Like,
1: and I tell everybody, just put the work in. You don't need a feature from nobody. You don't need help from nobody. All you need to do is believe in yourself. You get what I'm saying? And put that work in. And then you snowball it. And it's going to become an avalanche. You hear me? For real.
0: How do you feel about collaborations? Like, speaking on that, like, I know that.
1: Collaborations is good. It's good if you had a plugs, you know what I mean, a collab, that's good. Like, shout out my brother, Business Boy, like one of the best people I seen with like collabing. Mm-hmm. He can get in the studio and make a beat with any producer and like not have any ego or anything. So it's like, shout out Biz, man, he different too.
0: That is the thing about doing collab, like you definitely have to take your ego out of a lot of things because it's like, and what's the point? You might as well do it by yourself. If you're not going to listen and take in feedback or not be able to be criticized or given certain things, like you definitely have to pick a side.
1: You have to be ready to create something new.
0: Exactly. And you don't do that in a comfortable space most of the time.
1: Right.
0: When it comes to music, what is like, do you still want to do music? What's next for you when it comes to music?
1: Yeah, I definitely want to keep doing music. You know what I'm saying? I still record, still write a lot. I want to get back to releasing a lot of this heat that I got, you know what I'm saying?
0: Still, because it's a lot. It's definitely a lot. And it's like, and it's so crazy, like you're saying, like your son is coming up and he does music and he's such like on a different level. Yeah, when it comes to
1: my son been coming so fast, it's just like I gotta let him do his thing, you get what I'm saying? You gotta kind of move out the way a little bit, you know what I'm saying, and just let him run it. But you know what I'm saying, I'm definitely gonna feel Jackson it from the sideline, you get what I'm saying?
0: You gonna who?
1: I'm gonna Phil Jackson it.
0: What that mean?
1: Phil Jackson, he was a coach.
0: Okay, I'm just a girl, I'm just a girl.
1: He was a coach for the Bulls and the Lakers. Jordan and Kobe.
0: Yeah, and it's like even seeing your little cousin like do music and stuff, and it's like seeing everyone just like how many people you've influenced. And
1: shout out K-Rex.
0: Yeah.
1: Yeah, I definitely influence a lot of people, man. I just, like I said, when you put in that work, when you put in good work, you're gonna definitely get the love back, especially Milwaukee. Like, say what you want about Milwaukee, but we got some of the best fans. Like, as long as you putting out good music and it's different, like, we like stuff that's different, you get what I'm saying? Milwaukee is kind of like a, if you have something for everybody to latch on to, they definitely gonna latch on
0: for
1: and
0: sure.
1: Show you the love, and they'll give their last dollar, man, to really, you know what I'm saying,
0: to support something
1: that they really
0: sure.
1: like.
0: For sure. Even when you see people come out of town, you see a lot of that. And I know people like say things like, oh, these out of towners coming here, and that's a catch 22 when it comes to that. But like you're saying, like people in the city, like once they rocking with something, they're rocking with it for sure. Who are some of the artists that you rock with, some of the newer artists that, you know, I know
1: K-Rex.
0: You listen to everything for sure.
1: K-Rex, free, yeah. K-Rex, man, my favorite artist in the city right now is my son Baby 400 and K-Rex. You know what I'm saying? After that, we got Dev. You dig what I'm saying? Like, yeah. So, those few artists right there, I'm definitely rocking with them. Also, I can't forget Poo Poo. You know what I'm saying? My brother BMB Poo Poo. He got a lot of bangers out there too. Like, he definitely making some noise on the music scene up here. So. Yeah, man.
0: All right, period. Let's get into some more summer bangers in this Gemini season. Let's get into Cash Cobain.
1: Real
0: I wanna
1: Gemini.
0: Rock.
1: Straight away, packed up my hole.

0: that seemed to be the way for the summer. Everybody taking all the old songs, remixing. Right. And they took two classics and remixed. And we got the Lovers and Friends and the Doodoo Brown. And we got all of the things in this song. That was a crazy mix. I'm sure the DJs could appreciate that.
1: I was just finna say, he was almost like a DJ. Like,
0: yeah.
1: He didn't mix two songs together. What you thought about that?
0: I think that was lit. I think that was hot. You know, like, them the type of vibes I be on, like, give me a little of this and then a little of that and switch it up a little bit. Like, I was rocking with that. I was rocking with that. Speaking of switching up, like, when you were out as, like, one of the hottest artists in the city, the sound was a little bit different to the sound that we have now. Like, let's talk about what do you think is one of the hardest things that Milwaukee artists have to face if trying to break into the industry? Because we see people like, you know, Maya P did her thing for sure. And then she's over there with... For Jungle Baby, who has a song that I really like right now. What do you think is one of the struggles that people have coming from the city trying to break into the music industry?
1: I think you just gotta be yourself and just be unique and have good music. I think if you have good music, then you'll succeed. You know what I'm saying? You'll go somewhere. Everybody don't just make it to a $1 million deal they might make it to a $1 million deal and they might lose it all. Like, everybody's story is different. Like, one person's story can't be everybody's story.
0: Yeah.
1: But if you have good music, you can definitely get out here. But if the music not good and it's like your personality and the soul in the music is not matching, it's not like resonating, like, the audience can't absorb it. You get what I'm saying?
0: Do you think hard work can beat that? You know how they say sometimes, like, hard work can do that, talent.
1: But it still has to be something that can be absorbed.
0: Because you can make it to the top and they're still saying you trash. Like, everybody can know your name and just say that you're trash. Like, that does ring true. Like, but the hard work got you there. The hard work got you in front of people, but then it's just not resonating with people long enough for them to, like.
1: If you make it to the top, then you probably not trash. You have something to offer.
0: I guess I was gonna say, like, let's rewind not trash to everybody. Like,
1: sometimes they might give artists a record. You know what I'm saying? They might know that this artist has influence or they have the capability to do whatever, and they might give them the songs. They might not even need them to write. They might just be like, man, this person just is infectious. You get what I'm saying?
0: Yeah, for sure. Because it is people like that. Like, even when Sexy Red came out, like, it was kind of like, girl, like, what is this? So even like this new song with Young Miami, like, I personally don't like the song. And let me not even front, because the song is growing on me. But I lived in Florida too. I lived in Florida, so I can see the vision. I can see where the inspiration comes from, and like you saying, who it's for. So while I don't like it personally, I can appreciate it. And you know, sometimes you hear so many times, it's in your head now. Man, like, it's just like,
1: so
0: whatever. It really is not a good song. It's really not a good song. But you know, the girls rock with who they rock with. They, you know, I guess they give certain people passes. So
1: yeah. I mean, I think she put some good promotion behind it, because we living in a time too where social media can just kick something off.
0: It definitely can. So again, this is one of those songs where it's going viral. They have a dance to the song, and then the girls are like in the store with their Hermes bags and their Goyard bags, and they're spinning that ish. Okay, so it's a movement behind it. So it's like, do y'all really like the song, or we like the movement? Because she's talking to the hood, right? Yeah. She's talking to the people that can relate to it. So I get that. So,
1: but you gotta remember too, we're just talking about influence. They'll give a song to somebody with influence. Young Miami has influence on the ladies, so you get what I'm saying? All they gotta do is give her a song that's halfway good and then put it like a little social media campaign behind it, and boom.
0: She
1: got influence.
0: She definitely has influence.
1: Influence is bigger than the music these days.
0: 1,000%. The artist can literally not even do music anymore and just be an influencer and just still get paid for appearances and everything else.
1: And then they could be an influencer and be a rapper.
0: Yeah.
1: Like, they could just be on a computer one day, and then they'd be like, hey, we dropping a song. Then they drop a song on iTunes.
0: Right.
1: And they influence is so big that now their song is bigger than yours, and you've been rapping for 10 years.
0: Yeah, so it is a lot that comes with
1: get
0: it.
1: Get your
0: especially.
1: Influence up.
0: Get your influence up. Get your like knowing your audience, knowing what you... And that goes back again to being authentic to yourself, because how you going to influence somebody if they don't even believe that you're saying what you're talking about?
1: Right, right.
0: Like
1: how
0: if it's not...
1: you influence somebody, you ain't even influenced yourself.
0: Ain't even influenced yourself.
1: Believe in yourself.
0: Don't even believe in yourself. What that sound like? What that look like? Get your own brain. Make sure that y'all working off your own ideas. And that's the one thing about this AI. I know this is way off topic. Y'all with this AI, y'all want to get this AI and let this AI work for y'all. And it's showing that y'all have no creative brain in y'all head, because y'all producing some really trash-ish. And y'all just go back to Canva, because we're sick of seeing all of the trash. Like, you got to tweak it. You got to put some work into it. Anyway, let's get into this banger in Gemini Season, Tomato Tomato by Swae Lee.

0: got stones while their eyesight hurting. Could it be cause the luxury was upset with me? Or the ghosts, or the ghosts, Bill Foles, or the show.
1: Yeah, sway him, got him one with that one. Let's wrap this up, though. You have been listening to The Dressing Room. Again, I am 22. You can find me on Instagram, TDR with 22, and Facebook, The Dressing Room. Tell the people where they can find you.
2: Yeah, you can find me wherever you can find 400. Just look up 400 Proof, look up Young Moan, look up Big Cuddy 4 Block, Instagram, Twitter, Facebook. Catch me there, man. I'm on there acting a fool, for real, though. Shout out me, man. Shout out to Geminis. We started the summer off, man.
1: Y'all definitely started the summer off.
2: If you see a Gemini, thank them, man. We just kicked the summer off. Let's get it.
1: Let's get it. Let's get into some more music.
2: 22. 400.
1: Let's just close it out the right way. Let's go.

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2: Hello, friends, and welcome back to OWL on the Air. OWL stands for Older, Wiser, Local, and this is your host, Amy Therese. The OWL program is a public service created by the Jazz Gallery Center for the Arts here in the lovely River West neighborhood of Milwaukee, Wisconsin. The OWL program's sole purpose is to entertain, educate, and enrich the lives of older adults, roughly 50 and up, with a wide variety of topics, such as art, literature, music, science, history, wellness, safety, and philosophy, just to name a few. 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And friends, today we are back with our monthly book report of sorts, the AM book report, we call it. And I'm back talking with Micronaut. Hey, Micronaut, how are you?
3: Hey, Amy. Hello, hello, and hello to all the OWLs and non-OWL listeners out there.
2: That's right. We're on the radio. Anybody can listen. And we are back with our topic of, yes, the AM book report's format is three core texts. They are recommended books and lookout points.
3: That's right. We usually spend a little time every episode kind of breaking down a little bit about our three core texts and our lookout points, but we actually have a lot to talk about, so we're just going to kind of dive right in. And I think, as usual, sometimes we have to do this because we only have 29 minutes, right? But usually you'll be able to pick up some of the stuff. If we mention a lookout point or a core text, you'll be able to pick it up from context. But if you can't, or if you have any other questions, because this is a very complicated and sort of interconnecting topic, we do kind of meander around on a lot of different subjects. So any questions or comments, you could tell them what to do, Amy.
2: Yeah, that's right. Feel free to reach out to us. We have an email address that's just for you, just for our listeners, for this program. And it is owl@riverwestradio.com. So please feel free to pop us any questions or comments or stories of your own related to this subject. Yeah. We're always here for you.
3: And so last episode, we kind of wrapped it up. We were talking about open source intelligence, or OSINT. That's the way that the CIA and other intelligence agencies abbreviate open source intelligence. And that, again, just to redefine it, that's just any data or information that's out there that you can find out either just by going and looking or reading a book or going online, anything that you can, any data or information you can get without like breaking a law or needing a password, that's all classified as open source intelligence. And we discussed the fact that out of all the bad things that the CIA has done, they did one good thing. They published a directory of open source intelligence about every country in the world and all of the oceans called the CIA World Factbook, right? Mm-hmm. And it was a great resource that academics and journalists could refer to, anybody could refer to, because it was up on the CIA.gov website until, I believe, February, when it disappeared without any explanation. right?
2: What's up with that?
3: Yeah, what's up with that, right? But fortunately, we also, at the very end of the episode, we discussed another online resource that's called the Internet Archive, right? And the Internet Archive, again, I'll oversimplify it. They basically take a snapshot of the entire internet every day, right? Mm-hmm. And you can use the Internet Archive to go back and see what's on there and see what just got taken off, right? Mm-hmm. So it's kind of a, you know, it's a way so they can't burn all the books.
2: Okay.
3: You know what I mean?
2: Yeah.
3: Yeah. And the thing about, though, the Internet Archive, right? So that we had this great resource with the CIA World Factbook and it went away. Well, the Internet Archive, I believe, just survived a lawsuit trying to take it down. And the angle was copyright infringement. You know, they were saying, if you take a snapshot of the internet every day, you know, you have our intellectual property. And fortunately, the Internet Archive lawyered up and they were able to withstand that attack. And they are still functioning as a resource for us today.
2: That's good.
3: But,
2: yeah,
3: you know, they are a target.
2: Mm-hmm.
3: Right.
2: Mm-hmm.
3: And at the very, very end of the episode, I said we were going to talk a little bit about another great open source information resource that everyone probably has already heard of, Wikipedia.
2: Mm-hmm.
3: Now, Wikipedia, like all us owls will remember, usually as child, somebody had a set of encyclopedias. And if you were a reader like me, you would just sit down there and just kind of, you know, look stuff up and read about it.
2: Just flip it open and see what you can learn. Yeah.
3: Right. But, you know, clearly, you know, those were big, expensive sets of books, right? Mm-hmm. So maybe it was at school or at the library or whatever. But that was so it's basically the same thing, but it is on what is called a wiki. And I just learned this part. Wiki is actually from the native Hawaiian language and it just means fast, right?
2: Mm-hmm.
3: But a wiki is kind of like this online document that any of the users can make adjustments or changes to. That's mm-hmm. that's basically what a wiki is. I'm oversimplifying, right?
2: Okay.
3: But that's what makes it fast. You don't have to get permission from an administrator or whatever. And the original wikis were used for like teams of scientists in different locations to collaborate on projects. But obviously Wikipedia is a different, larger scope project. It is an online encyclopedia, right?
2: Mm-hmm.
3: Now, the fact that it has a reputation, like, you know, if you hear that, like, how is that a good source of information? Why would that be a good source of information? And just to skip ahead to the punchline here, my take on Wikipedia is that it is an excellent way to start something. In general, it is a fairly reliable source of basic information about all kinds of topics. It's an amazing resource, right?
2: And that it didn't used to be known as such.
3: That's true. Actually, I'm glad you brought that up because, all right, so there's two things about Wikipedia. First of all, if you don't understand the system of it, like it's not just like you can anybody can walk up and start typing, right?
2: Mm-hmm.
3: There, you have to get vetted and there are certain protocols you have to do. And then, you know, if you do put up bad information, you know, a lot of people look at it because you're not the only one out there. So it relies on kind of crowdsourcing to make sure that there's that disinformation gets detected and taken down, right?
2: Mm-hmm.
3: And so there's behind the scenes, there's a lot of debates, or sometimes you will see, you know, you have to have sources. It's formulated a little bit like academic papers where there's, you know, you have to have footnotes and sources and, you know, it's not just a free for all, right?
2: Yeah.
3: So the other thing about its history is that when they first were starting out, their system wasn't as tight as it is these days. So it's true. Back when it first started, there was sort of this wild, wild west kind of thing. And they didn't do as good of a job, right?
2: Mm-hmm.
3: So right now, at this point, Wikipedia, I say, is a good way to start. And I'm bringing it up because I've had some conversations, you know, like I'm always, when I'm out and I hear people talking about conspiracy theories or say something that I know is not true, I'll be like, well, where'd you see that? Well, where? And I have encountered people that are very doubtful about Wikipedia for those two reasons, right?
2: Right.
3: So one thing I wanted to talk about, you used the expression last episode, you said, don't throw the baby out with the bathwater, right?
2: Right.
3: I think Wikipedia is a good kind of example about that. Mm-hmm. So I kind of want to zoom out a little bit, and we're going to do, like, we have a little bit of another feature that's part of our show called Old Timey Memes, right? And that's where we talk about old sayings, like, don't throw the baby out with the bathwater, right? Let's do a little one of those features, old-timey memes. And we're talking about baby with the bathwater. It's real appropriate when we're talking about disinformation, not just because, you know, one of the classic and highly effective tactics of disinformation is literally called muddying the waters. And we've discussed that on the show previously. Mm-hmm. But we also discuss binaries and how we use binaries to organize the world, right? Right. And so we're zooming way out, but we're still talking about disinformation here, right? And binaries can be very useful, but they can also kind of hinder us if we rely too heavily on them, right?
2: Right.
3: And one dangerous binary that's pretty obviously dangerous is kind of us-them binaries, right? Mm-hmm. Like once you start dividing people into us and them, that's how you get wars and genocide. And, you know, that is often when you talk about agnotology, very wealthy people spread disinformation that causes an us-them relationship between poorer people, and we end up fighting each other instead of addressing the actual problem.
2: The class wars, yes.
3: Yeah, the kind of class war stuff. This is one of the ways that disinformation classically gets used, is sort of presenting us-them type binaries. The other problematic one, though, that is maybe a little less obvious, is the binary of all or nothing. Right. And the reason in a disinformation media manipulation contest the reason that one is problematic for us is because there is no such thing as a 100% pure information source. Right.
2: Yeah.
3: I know we would all like, you know, let's just say like the word of God, like it's infallible. We would like that, right? Mm-hmm. It would really save us a lot of mental strife and energy, right? But that doesn't exist, right? And part of the reason for that is the dynamic about disinformation. One real kind of like core thing is that the better an information source's reputation and reach becomes, the more it becomes a target for disinformation tactics, right? So when we think about legacy media, right, a PR firm would have a big victory if they could somehow plant a positive message about their client into the news program or programming of broadcast news, right? Mm-hmm. Because it had the biggest reach back then and it had the best reputation, right? Nowadays, everything's online and everything's going through a lot of rapid changes, right? So reputation and reach are kind of more fluid, but that dynamics still remains, right? The better, the more trusted, you know, whether that's earned or not, you know, whether the trust is appropriate or not, and the reach that that sources get, they're going to be always targets for disinformation, right? And that's why you're never going to have a pure disinformation source. And that is true for Wikipedia as well. They have had to implement a whole bunch of new anti-AI security protocols. And it's like I read an article a while ago about this lady, and her hobby was correcting disinformation that neo-Nazis would try to put about different Nazi officers. So it is a target, and it's always going to be a target for as long as it exists, right? Mm-hmm. And I'm saying as long as it exists, right? Because Elon Musk has repeatedly said that he wants to get rid of Wikipedia, or he wants to start like a, he calls it Grokopedia. We had a show recently where we talked about his AI called Grok, right?
2: Right.
3: And that was because the other AIs were too quote unquote woke.
2: Right.
3: And had too much DEI, right? So, mm-hmm. you know, he's always threatening to start a Grokopedia, right? And replace Wikipedia. He's very much against Wikipedia, right? And if you consider the fact that he bought Twitter and changed it to X, right? Mm-hmm. He has, you know, it's not like he can't do that. He's done it before. So, you know, they are a target. Wikipedia is a target. And also, you know, while I was typing this up, I was thinking about the timing of the disappearance of that CIA World Fact Book, which I believe, I think we said February, right?
2: Mm-hmm.
3: You remember what was happening in the federal government in January and early February, we had Elon Musk's little racist Doge boys in there, right? Taking things out. So it is possible. I don't like it when people do this, but I'm indulging. I'm speculating. I don't know for sure.
2: Put and two
3: let's
2: and
3: just
2: two
3: be
2: together.
3: Clear about that.
2: Yeah.
3: Let's just be clear about that. But clearly Elon is a large source of disinformation. So we're going to talk about that a little further in the next half of the show, but we usually take a break here in the middle.
2: That's right. We like to reintroduce, just in case you've joined after the beginning of this show, this is OWL on the Air, which is OWL, stands for Older, Wiser, Local. And this is your host, Amy Therese, and I'm talking with Micronaut, and this is the AM Book Report.
3: That's right.
2: And if you ever have any questions, there's a lot of information here, and it's very complicated. So we try to make it as least complicated as we can for you to listen to the show. But if you ever have any questions, please feel free to reach out to us at owl@riverwestradio.com. That's our email address just for you.
3: That's right. Yeah. And you know what? It is very complicated, but we also have a feature called Word Nerd, and I am so stoked that I discovered a new word called agnotology, and that is a one word explanation of what we talk about on the show. And agnotology, I'm going to redefine it again. It's kind of why we don't know what we don't know, right?
2: It posits
3: bad actors, and this is why Elon Musk comes up a lot on the show, because he is kind of probably one of the most powerful of all of the bad actors that are out there, right?
2: Yeah.
3: The agnotology is looking at deliberate sowing ignorance and doubt and confusion deliberately. That's what agnotology is, and that's what we look at, right?
2: Yeah.
3: So we mentioned lookout points earlier, right?
2: Mm-hmm.
3: So one form of agnotology is Elon removing quality sources of information, right? Because, everyone used to trash Twitter all the time because, like many social media sites, it was full of garbage, right?
2: Mm-hmm.
3: But Twitter was also where a lot of journalists had ended up, right?
2: Mm-hmm.
3: So by taking control of that, he was able to strike at journalism, which is a writ large, which is a very good source of good data, right? So that's one technique. And the other technique, removing good information, but also obviously they're spreading bad information. And one of our lookout points is called celebrities, right?
2: Mm-hmm.
3: We say if there's a celebrity involved, look out, take a closer look, right? And I think we put Tom Selleck under the crosshairs when we introduced that, because he was out there, trying to sell reverse mortgages, which are a scam that targets senior citizens, and we're not cool with that, right?
2: Right.
3: So that's an example of how celebrities are bad. Well, like we're saying, everything is changing rapidly, and there is a new type of celebrity. Right. And we're going to include them along underneath celebrities in our celebrity lookout point. And that new type of celebrity is called an influencer. Right.
2: Mm-hmm.
3: And there are way more influencers than there ever were celebrities, right? Because the bandwidth is greater on, you know, it's not just movies and TV anymore. Now anyone can get on social media and create their own fame, right?
2: Anybody can be famous now.
3: Anybody. Andy Warhol was right. Everybody gets 15 minutes, right?
2: Mm-hmm.
3: So one thing about the rise of influencers is it reminds me of a book from 2016 by a woman named Mara Einstein. And she had 4 decades, I believe, of working in the advertising and marketing field. And she wrote this book called Black Ops Advertising, Native Ads, Content Marketing, and the Covert World of the Digital Cell, right? Now, the book was about a lot of things.
2: It's a long title.
3: Yeah, it's a long title, right? It's great. I highly recommend you read it if you're into this stuff.
2: Yep.
3: But the specific influencer thing from this book is she was talking about how social media users are getting trained to produce better and better content for social media platforms, right?
2: Mm-hmm.
3: And if you if you look at one of the most popular, in part because it's the most addictive platforms out there, TikTok, right?
2: Right.
3: Your average TikTok user, you know, they're filming, they're thinking of the content, they're coming up with the concept, they're filming the thing, they're editing, they're putting filters on it, they're attaching music to it, they are adding text, subtitles on it. They're basically doing mini productions for every post, right? So they've been provided with and trained to create better quality content for free, right?
2: Mm-hmm.
3: Everyone does that. However, if you develop your following enough, we mentioned this on the last thing, you know, you get paid for enough clicks, right? So there is a possibility of becoming a paid influencer, right? It's very rare, and from what I hear, it's kind of 24/7 work. You're just online constantly. So most people try and they don't, it doesn't pay off for them, but some people it does, right?
2: Right.
3: And so, linked to Elon Musk, a kind of new story. I don't know all the details yet. I'm just starting to look into it, but there's a young woman named Ashley St. Clair, and she has 10 years of experience working in the radical right-wing conservative, like Republican media ecosystem or whatever.
2: Mm-hmm.
3: And she also happens to be one of Elon's baby mamas. Like Elon has a whole ton of kids because he's a crazy Nazi that believes in eugenics and wants his DNA to go into the future.
2: Yeah.
3: He's a psycho, right? So this is one of his baby mamas, and they had a falling out, and like it got real ugly. I don't know if I'm remembering this right, and I hate to say this, but I think there was some like deep fake AI revenge porn with her face on it.
2: Oh, for God's sake.
3: It was just some terrible stuff went down. Anyway, after 10 years of working for right-wing disinformation companies, she had like a change of heart, and now she's kind of whistleblowing. She's revealing the details of her work.
2: Woohoo.
3: Right? And so it's kind of, you know, she's on the TikTok. I don't do TikTok, but I was interested in this story, and I read some of the articles about it. And I, you know, you have to click on the links and go to the sources, right? Mm-hmm. So, I was looking at all the sources, and then I'm like, well, I'm going to go on TikTok and look at her actual new videos, right? And we'll post a link to the one that I thought was the best for this show, the one that had kind of the most general information that I actually thought was good information.
2: And are we going to share that in the archive of this
3: yes,
2: show?
3: Yes. Okay. Yep. I sent you the link. We'll send it in. We'll post it up there. So, and I also want to share it with, especially with our owls, because it is weird. All right. Or it's weird to me. Okay. It's like it's kind of a strange video, right? And last, we were talking about how intelligence agencies now, they spend a little more time rating their sources and their data, right? And we talked about them rating from high confidence to low confidence, mm-hmm. right? So I just want to share real quick my process, where I'm at right now, right?
2: Yeah.
3: Like initially, okay, you this is somebody that's spent 10 years peddling disinformation as an influencer, right?
2: Mm-hmm. So she got good at that.
3: She got good at it, right? So maybe she isn't to be trusted, right? Like, you know, and also it's a weird format. Huh. It's a makeup tutorial. Well, while she's applying all kinds of layers of foundation and makeup and eyeliner, et cetera, she's talking about, you know, this subject that I'm very interested in, right? Mm-hmm. I'm like, that's unusual. But then I remembered, it's not that unusual. I had a friend tell me that she was following an influencer who did a similar thing, putting on makeup and talking about true crime stories.
2: I love her. Bailey Sari.
3: Yeah. And then while I was typing up the notes today, I suddenly remembered that like 5 or 6 years ago, there was like this comedian that did that. It was like jokes about people that believed in astrology while she was putting on makeup and doing all kinds of funny faces. Okay. And then she was also kind of making fun of makeup tutorials. Okay. And I was like, wait, I used to follow. So then all of a sudden I was like, well, you know, this maybe isn't that weird. And, you know, maybe as a young woman who had this bad experience, you know, like, Elon, you know, and then all the horrible, like spreading this bad information. And she was very deep in the game, right? Mm-hmm. So she felt, you know, this could be actually maybe a good way, right? Mm-hmm. So, you know, as a source, I gotta be like medium confidence, right? Like, you know, I don't know yet. I gotta, you know, right? Like I can see some good and some bad. I'm not sure.
2: Right.
3: But when I try to rank how confident I am in the data, in what she's saying, mm-hmm. right? Like one good way to spot disinformation is to just know, you know, a lot. And I know a lot about what she's talking about, right? Mm-hmm. So when she references the fact that it was the Obama campaign that actually kickstarted social media use, right? Mm-hmm. Then I was like, wow, she knows what she's talking about, right? And there was several other things, right, that were kind of related to the big picture and the history, mm-hmm. right? And then she would, so that was kind of her zooming out, right? Then she would zoom in and kind of name names of companies, which I then went and looked at their websites to see that they were real and check out what those were about, names of people, which I then got off and Googled and looked at that, right? And to me, just in general, we're always trying to figure out, how do I trust a news source? It's that zooming in and zooming out, mm-hmm. right? And that comes from one of our core texts, that language and thought and action. Hayakawa has that ladder of abstraction. And we discuss that all the time. And we're talking about, you zoom out to get the big picture and the context of the story, right? And then you zoom in to get the details and you confirm. So that is kind of a thing that I always look for in sort of any source, that sort of zooming in and zooming out, getting context and getting details. So, I rate her information at sort of like medium to high confidence. So I have more faith in what she's saying than in her as a source in general. Mm-hmm. But that could change if I do more research and I see more things of what she, you know, more of her videos. And I could change it. So that's sort of my process.
2: That's very fair. And that's a good thing to share about how to vet out an influencer.
3: Yeah, we don't want to rush to judgment, right? And speaking of rushed, we're getting right near to the end of the show. And so next month, I have some books that are one called Dark Money, The Hidden History of the Billionaires Behind the Rise of the Radical Right. And this influencer gave us a little window into there. So next month we can continue and discuss it a little further.
2: That's right. And that's by Jane Meyer in 2016. So if you want to get ahead a little bit, if you want to get ahead,
3: yeah,
2: tap into that book.
3: And then we also have another book that I'll tell you about next month that is by an influencer, another one that I follow, but he wrote a book, which we prefer. So, all right, until next time.
2: Yes, thank you so much, Micro. It's always a pleasure.
3: Yep, same here.
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Hello and welcome to We the People, Songs of Freedom, Justice, and Solidarity. I'm your host, Peter Donalds. Another crazy week behind us and another one on the way. Let's take a little time together to rest from the former and recharge for the latter with some fine and inspiring music. We start today's show with two compositions by the greatest of them all, Woody Guthrie. Here are The Missing Cousins with Woody's I Ain't Got No Home.

endless skyway. 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

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This land was made for you and me.

No, it's not your imagination. That was indeed Senator Bernie Sanders performing Woody Guthrie's This Land Is Your Land from a 1987 album, We Shall Overcome. It was recorded with several Vermont musicians while Bernie was the mayor of Burlington. Before that, a 2026 recording of Woody's I Ain't Got No Home, with a little old man Trump thrown in for good measure, by the duo The Missing Cousins. For those who may not know the story, Woody Guthrie lived for a time in the Beach Haven apartment complex in Brooklyn, owned by the notorious slumlord Fred Trump, father of you-know-who. Next up, here's Emmylou Harris with her haunting My Name is Emmett Till.

0: Ladies and gentlemen, let's hear it. How do you feel?
1: We're mad as hell, and we're not going to take this anymore.
0: Ladies and gentlemen, the Network News Hour with Sybil the Soothsayer. Jim Levick, and here sits the Emma's Truth Department. Miss Matahari and her skeletons in the closets. Tonight, another segment of Vox Populi. And starring the mad prophet of the airways, Howard.

0: Edward George Ruddy died today. Edward George Ruddy was the chairman of the board of the Union Broadcasting Systems, and he died at 11 o'clock this morning of a heart condition, and woe is us. We're in a lot of trouble. So, a rich little man with white hair died. What has that got to do with the price of rice, right? And why is that woe to us? Because you people and 62 million other Americans are listening to me right now. Because less than 3% of you people read books. Because less than 15% of you read newspapers. Because the only truth you know is what you get over this tube. Right now, there is a whole, an entire generation that never knew anything that didn't come out of this tube. This tube is the gospel, the ultimate revelation. This tube can make or break presidents, popes, prime ministers. This tube is the most awesome goddamn force in the whole godless world. And woe is us if it ever falls into the hands of the wrong people. And that's why woe is us that Edward George Ruddy died. Because this company is now in the hands of CCA, the Communication Corporation of America. There's a new chairman of the board, a man called Frank Hackett, sitting in Mr. Ruddy's office on the 20th floor. And when the 12th largest company in the world controls the most awesome goddamn propaganda force in the whole godless world, who knows what will be peddled for truth on this network? So you listen to me. Listen to me. Television is not the truth. Television is a goddamn amusement park. Television is a circus, a carnival, a traveling troupe of acrobats, storytellers, dancers, singers, jugglers, sideshow freaks, lion tamers, and football players. We're in the boredom-killing business. So if you want the truth, go to God. Go to your gurus. Go to yourselves. Because that's the only place you're ever going to find any real truth. But man, you're never going to get any truth from us. We'll tell you anything you want to hear. We lie like hell. We'll tell you that Kojak always gets the killer and that nobody ever gets cancer in Archie Bunker's house. And no matter how much trouble the hero is in, don't worry, just look at your watch. At the end of the hour, he's going to win. We'll tell you any you want to hear. We deal in illusions, man. None of it is true. But you people sit there day after day, night after night, all ages, colors, creeds. We're all you know. You're beginning to believe the illusions we're spinning here. You're beginning to think that the tube is reality and that your own lives are unreal. You do whatever the tube tells you. You dress like the tube. You eat like the tube. You raise your children like the tube. You even think like the tube. This is mass madness, you maniacs. In God's name, you people are the real thing. We are the illusion. So turn off your television sets. Turn them off now. Turn them off right now. Turn them off and leave them off. Turn them off right in the middle of the sentence I'm speaking to you now. Turn them off.
1: The Mad Prophet of the Airwaves, written by Paddy Chayefsky and performed by Peter Finch from the 1976 film Network. Before that, Emmylou Harris from her 2011 album Hard Bargain, My Name is Emmett Till. We close today's show with the title track from a 2026 release by Jazz at Lincoln Center Orchestra with Wynton Marsalis. Here's Let Freedom Swing.
2: Where, after all, do universal human rights begin? In small places close to home, so close and so small that they cannot be seen on any map of the world. Yet they are the world of the individual person, the neighborhood he lives in, the school or college he attends, the factory, farm, or office where he works. Such are the places where every man, woman, and child seeks equal justice, equal opportunity, equal dignity, without discrimination. Unless these rights have meaning there, they have little meaning anywhere. Without concerted citizen action to uphold them close to home, we shall look in vain for progress in the larger world.
3: Let freedom swing.

Once more, we are in a period of uncertainty, of danger, in which not only our own safety, but that of all mankind is threatened. Once more, we need the qualities that inspired the development of the democratic way of life. We need imagination and integrity, courage, and a high heart. We need to fan the spark of conviction, which may again inspire the world as we did with our new idea of the dignity and worth of free men.

composed by Toshiko Akiyoshi, with the words of Eleanor Roosevelt as read by actress Patricia Clarkson. Let Freedom Swing. The 2026 title track by Jazz at Lincoln Center Orchestra with Wynton Marsalis, originally recorded live during a 2004 concert. The album features several compositions with oratory by icons including Vaclav Havel, Martin Luther King Jr., and Nelson Mandela. Among the readers, Glenn Close, Mario Van Peebles, and Elfra Woodard. This is We the People, Songs of Freedom, Justice, and Solidarity. I'm Peter Donalds. Thanks for listening.

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3: 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I'm your host, Norman Flatwood, and today I have two special guests with me, Tony P. Drizzle and DJ Rai Rai. 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
5: It's DJ Rye Bread.
3: Oh, so sorry, DJ Rye Bread.
5: Rye Bread. Like the loaf.
4: And Tony P. Drizzle, you did have correct.
5: You did have that correct.
3: Welcome to the show, everyone. Who wants to give some context as to where we are, what's going on?
5: We're looking at farmer support Jeff Gorell right now. That's not an endorsement, I don't think, of the show.
3: This show is not sponsored by Jeff Gorell's campaign.
5: Jeff Gorell's Farmers Only. We are on our way out of Ventura, creeping
3: exiting
5: and crawling our way up a hillside.
3: Ventura County. Some might say we're crawling down the hillside.
5: Oh. Some would say.
4: Not us.
3: Oh, we're going back up now. We just had a lovely day.
5: Been going up.
3: Exploring in Santa Barbara. Doing some scrambling, doing some swimming.
6: The Los Padres National Forest.
3: National Forest.
6: National Forest.
3: National Forest.
6: Forest for babies.
3: Hey, do you want to hear my impression of a snare drum?
5: And maybe
6: please
5: share a little context about what happened in the forest back in the day.
6: I have no idea what happened back in the day.
3: What happened in the forest?
6: Oh.
3: Okay,
6: DJ Rybrett informed us of something really exciting today that I'm going to retell. Because
3: I don't know if this is exciting or sad.
6: It's somewhat of both.
3: Kind of changed my impression of the main character.
6: Wait, I'm just going to let Rai Rai tell it himself.
3: Yeah, Rai Rai, take it away.
5: Because we almost lost the California Condor to Johnny Cash and his burning truck back in what I can, I don't know.
3: Oh, his truck.
5: What, 1960s?
3: I thought you said drum.
5: When was he around?
6: The band truck, right? The band van.
5: And it's still kind of up in the air as to whether there maybe was like a little intent behind the fire.
6: You know what's not up in the air? 90% of the Condor population.
3: You're so messed up.
5: Not bad.
6: But they've recovered.
3: So you're saying that Johnny Cash's team accidentally set their truck, their band tour truck on fire.
5: It was just Cash out there in the woods, and suddenly the entire forest was on fire.
3: He lit his truck on fire, he lit the forest on fire, and somehow touched down 90% of the California Condor?
6: River West Radio, WXRW, is not responsible for any false information that this radio show and its guests may be.
4: Small beers.
3: Fact checking is on the listener. Well, regardless, that's crazy and somewhat sad. Wow, look at those little clouds
5: back
3: over there.
5: That's the important
3: thing.
5: They
3: did.
5: They bounced back, and Johnny wrote that cool song.
3: Called Folsom Prison.
5: I thought Ring of Fire was about burning down the Los Padres.
3: What?
6: Ring of Fire was about burning down a restaurant. Which was not.
5: Maybe the restaurant was an allegory for the Los Padres National Forest.
6: Maybe. You know, there was actually a Proud Mary's in Dana Point that burned down. I wouldn't say it was a Ring of Fire, probably more of a plume of fire, but it did burn down. And
3: you think Johnny Cash burned
6: that as
3: well?
6: He did not write about that one, apparently.
5: Yeah.
6: So there's at least one restaurant that is exactly what happened that burned down, and he didn't write about that. So maybe it is an allegory.
5: and this is topical because we're about to drive by.
3: Okay, what part of Ring of Fire is about a restaurant?
6: Proud Mary, keep on burning.
5: Okay.
6: Burning.
3: Not the same song. Yeah,
6: you know what? And I, as soon as I started singing it, I thought, something's wrong here.
3: Tina Fey.
6: But in my head, it's not Tina Fey. Tina Fey, proud, descendant of Tina Turner.
5: Yeah. First time guest, last time caller. Is Hotel California about a cemetery?
3: No, it's
6: sure.
3: about an insane asylum.
5: Or is that about? See,
3: it's about an insane asylum.
6: And
3: that
6: just for the misinformation to stop somewhere, that's Tina Turner that we're thinking of,
3: yes,
6: not,
3: thank
6: Tina
3: you,
6: Fey.
3: Not Tina Fey. I knew that sounded wrong.
5: A common.
3: Oh,
5: a common
3: God.
5: Confluence.
3: All I will say is that Johnny Cash's PR team knew what they were doing. They sent about 1,000 stories out into the ether, and no one actually knows what happened.
5: And this is...
3: But we're still talking about it.
5: It's important,
3: which is why,
5: because
3: it's
5: none of us have actually read anything about this.
3: Oh,
5: and
3: yeah.
5: It's
6: especially not Rye Bread, who's told us the whole thing. We have no idea what his source is, so...
3: It's all hearsay.
5: My history book is my dad after a few small beers.
6: Classic, isn't that? That was most of human history up until this point, so...
3: Yeah.
6: It's nice to see it alive and well. The oral history, if you will, you know?
3: Mm-hmm. Such an important way of keeping information alive.
5: Oh, we're recording in 32-bit float, right? Because I only...
6: It's not oral history,
5: unless
6: it's 32-bit float.
5: I only... Audio recordings. 30. This was
6: Don't worry
5: writer.
6: About it. I'm sure it'll be. Yeah,
5: this
6: we can always fix it in post. We could.
5: You actually cannot.
6: Yeah, no, we can force it to 32-bit flow. Hey, you know what we should do is listen to a song.
3: Yeah, what's our first song?
6: I don't know, Riley.
3: Wait, DJ Rye Bread.
6: Oh, DJ Rye. I'm so sorry. Doxing you.
3: DJ Rye Bread.
5: Dump it.
6: It's dumped. Consider it dumped.
5: Dump it.
3: Dump. What's our first song? Which one did you pick?
5: Well, I gave you three.
6: I know. This one is going to be Disco by Surf Curse. Tell us about Disco by Surf Curse.
5: That was actually the second one I picked, but that's fine. They are a local LA punk rock band that came up
3: punk
5: through
3: rock.
5: The Smell.
3: I've still never been to The Smell.
5: A 18-plus headbanger establishment. And I think they put out their last album maybe 5 years ago. So, tell them to get it together.
3: Get
6: Let's smell some new tunes.
5: But
6: How's that sound?
5: This is a good one, and I like dancing alone in my room to it. And maybe in front of the mirror before I shower.
3: And maybe also with your friends in a car. Yay!
6: All right, this is Disco by Surf Curse.

0: trying to make plans and do other fun things. We just have a lot of life happening around us.
1: I think...
2: into the radio show, I think.
3: Oh, I think not.
1: You got what into the radio show?
2: I think you should bring in the hot goss to the radio show.
1: The hot goss
2: there is
1: what?
2: This girl that
0: your life.
2: I went to high school with. And the first time I met her and hung out with, like, Squad Large, it was an intervention where it was revealed that she had a secret blog where she was talking stuff about everybody in the group, especially her best friend.
3: So it's like and real life gossip girl.
1: Wait. This is in your high school friend group.
2: Yeah.
1: One of them had a secret blog.
2: And there was this cute blonde girl, and she's like, "You want some vodka?" I go, "I would love some." And then we go over to my friend's house, and then everyone started going around the room explaining how Gossip Girl had done wrong. And then she was shadow banned from the community.
0: Shadow banned in real life. What an experience that would be.
1: That's crazy.
0: It makes any drama in our lives feel small by comparison.
2: So maybe bring a little bit of that in.
0: Well, that's not Norman's drama.
1: Oh, you're saying
0: that's
1: that
0: someone
1: I
0: else's
1: be,
0: drama.
1: I should be exposing other people's drama on air, is what you're saying.
2: On air, yeah.
1: On air with Ryan Seacrest.
2: Yeah. What's our live audience count right now? What's
1: probably about, I don't know, 12?
0: Yeah, sounds about right.
1: Okay, if you're listening to this right now, email normanflatwood@gmail.com, normanflatwood.
0: I always forget about the second T.
1: gmail.com, so we can get a good count of who's listening, okay? So once again, email normanflatwood@gmail.com if you're listening right now so that we can get an accurate set of data. Thank you so much. We'll report back, really. Rye, sorry.
0: Rye right. Bread.
1: Well, that first...
0: DJ Stop. Rye Bread.
1: Oh, my gosh.
3: Dumped it.
1: Oh, my gosh. We misnamed him. I like that song. Thank you, DJ Rye Bread, for bringing that to me. I did actually know what it was once it started playing. I did not know that they were from L.A., though. That's cool. All right, what's up next?
2: Yeah, locals only.
3: What about this song?
2: Oh, this one... I don't know who this guy is, but... It unlocks something in me that I can't put away.
1: Also, wait, sorry. Before we move on to this next song, I'd like for everyone to just take a second and visualize DJ Rye Bread dancing in his room to that last song. Just your little butt cheeks going...
0: Maybe in front of the mirror.
1: Do you have a favorite dance move?
2: Is it shimmy? Does it shimmy go? What's a shimmy lick? It's kind of like a wiggle
1: P-drizzle,
2: side to side.
1: P-Drizzle, you want
2: to
1: do a little demo of what a shimmy is?
0: Yeah, and here's a demo for the radio show of what a shimmy is. Thank you for the sound effect, Norman.
1: Yeah, I think they got
2: there's
1: that.
2: A little arm pump going on, not about a quarter of the way, you know?
1: Oh, a quarter pump,
2: you hit just above the shoulder.
3: Yeah, yeah.
2: And then you let it go
3: flat. Nothing gratuitous.
1: Because if you go higher, there's a rotator cuff injury.
3: You
1: can't afford that.
2: Yeah,
1: you're already down to your knees.
3: The shoulder.
2: Trust me, above the shoulder, it's bad news business.
1: All right, this next song.
3: Hey, pass it on.
0: Don't even get me started. Don't get me started. Let's play the song.
2: Take one, pass it on.
3: What's it called? Give me the song name.
2: Cape Canaveral by Pizza Girl.
1: Pizza Girl.

0: And we're back. Wow. Solid suggestion, DJ Rye Rye. Rye Bread, I'm so sorry. Oh my gosh, this is so embarrassing.
1: That's really, I apologize, that's my bad.
0: Yeah, for once in my life, it wasn't my fault. Oh my gosh.
2: This is,
0: you're fired.
2: This is normally how you guys run the show.
1: Yeah.
0: No. It's normally like a lot.
1: Oh my god.
0: A lot better produced.
1: Dump that. Dump.
0: guys, we had to start over.
1: Norman usually runs audio engineering as well, but I'm trying to... They hired an intern today, and I'm doing it, and... What?
2: You have a Norman?
0: Yeah,
1: oh,
0: I'm
1: that's the
0: Norman.
1: Host right behind you in your car.
0: Oh, my gosh.
2: Oh.
1: Yeah.
2: I thought your name...
0: He's right behind me,
1: Norman's right behind me.
2: I thought your name was...
1: He's right behind me, isn't he?
0: I thought your name was...
2: You guys got some cool bleeps going down.
1: Yeah. It's high tech.
2: That was cool. You said you don't know where Cape Canaveral is?
1: Neither do I.
2: I don't even know where we are right now.
0: I'm not familiar with the Cape Canaveral.
1: We've lost Norman, and there's a small gray... For those of you not in the studio with us today, a small gray alien has taken Norman and put him in a bag. It is now sitting at his seat at the radio station.
0: I really love being on the radio.
1: You said nipples is not a banned word by the FCC?
0: Not to my knowledge.
2: You can be very specific. You can be very specific. The FCC loves a little specificity, let me tell you.
0: How are you so familiar with the meanderings of the FCC? Happenings is maybe
1: good vocabulary for a little gray alien.
0: Well, I've been practicing.
2: How dare you ask me that?
0: I've been observing.
2: How could you possibly think that would be an okay question to ask me?
0: I'm so sorry. That was the little gray alien. That was not Norman.
2: Yeah,
0: I did not ask you that question.
1: Oh my god, Norman, you're out of the bag. How was it in there?
0: Whew, good to get a breath of fresh air.
1: Yeah,
0: let me tell
1: I'm
0: you.
1: Sure.
2: You were in the bag?
1: No, in the bag.
2: You were in the bag?
1: The way that,
0: the way that this man can't keep up
1: DJ
0: with
1: Rye
0: a bit.
1: Bread,
0: hey, DJ Rye Bread, that was a bit. And now we're no longer doing
1: it. There's no little gray alien. Okay.
2: Sorry.
1: For those of you at home, I lied.
2: Sorry, my comprehension goes a little bit further than yes.
1: It takes one Hulse cough drop, all right, and suddenly...
0: Literally.
2: I'm feeling fast and loose right now, let me tell you.
0: So you know how they have that intervention for your... You know how they have that intervention for your gossipy friend? We're having one for you about your addiction to Hulse cough drops.
2: Too fast and too loose.
0: You're just chucking those things down, and then you're getting on the road, and you're driving under the influence. Hey, we're pretty close to the shop where I got my skis.
2: I had to cut down on seltzer.
0: Seltzer waters?
2: PSA. Don't be chugging those seltzers all willy-nilly.
0: Wait, I chug those seltzers all willy-nilly. What's wrong with them?
2: They
0: make you burp?
2: Wear away at your stomach lining.
0: I have maybe one a day. Is that too many?
1: One LaCroix a day and zero stomach lining.
0: I thought that... I actually have heard that you're not supposed to have too much seltzer water because it causes osteoporosis, but I'm not sure what the science is behind that.
1: Well, people think vaccines give you that too, but...
0: DJ Rye Bread, you still got 7 miles till the next exit. I don't think we need to get too close over... Quiet.
1: What's our next song?
0: DJ Rye Bread.
1: It's by Wet Leg.
0: And it's called Munch Doot.
1: Or, if you're a freak, it's called Man Get Out.
0: Yeah, if you don't know anything about anyone.
2: Live react.
1: Never.
2: Getting the definition. Genuinely... I could have gone 20 years.
1: Yeah.
2: Never would have
0: Because
2: that.
0: It's not what they intended.
1: I think it is what they... The death of the artist, I'm all about that. I think that what they intended has nothing to do with how I received the song.
2: I think it could be a double entendre.
0: Yeah.
1: So Mara and I had... Oh my god, I'm so sorry. Dump that.
2: Dump.
1: So Norman and I had a big argument. And they actually ended up saying that it wasn't an argument about whether or not that was a valid interpretation. It was just that I was refusing to admit that Bosch 2 was a valid interpretation. I never argued that. I strictly was arguing for my interpretation. And now you've heard it here on the radio show, Norman retelling a lie that it is not an acceptable interpretation.
0: I just think that you spreading the narrative that this is what...
2: I am open to it for the right...
1: I think it's just a duality.
0: We're going to let the listener listen and then email in their opinion.
1: Please email.
0: But I think that I see what you're saying, and I understand that maybe it's a small double entendre, but to say that that is like a full double entendre and that they're juxtaposing the two throughout the whole song, I think is just not true.
1: I'll settle for a tiny double entendre if you'll give me that. It sounds like you almost weren't even going to give me that.
0: It's a small double entendre.
2: I'm going to need you to explain every one of those words over five letters.
0: Oh, we're going to need to do a little vocab lesson.
1: Well, you have two of things.
2: Hey,
0: maybe we should have the last couple minutes of the episode.
2: And please, I have not read a dictionary.
1: But he has read Vonnegut.
2: Everything I've learned through the oral history of my father.
0: He knows 34 words.
2: After a few small beers.
1: And Dad didn't use words bigger than five words.
0: I like that
1: letters.
0: I like that you specify small beers.
1: Yeah.
0: As opposed to big beers. Is that small in, like, light beers or small as in size?
2: Just a few small beers.
0: Baby beers.
2: It's a negligible. It's a negligible quantity of beer.
0: Okay, that was a pretty big word you just used. Yeah. Where did you
1: Could
0: learn
1: you explain that?
2: I put a dash in it, though. So.
1: Negligible. Yeah. Classic.
0: Negligible.
2: Have you seen these guys? They're doing pool, but with gerbils.
0: What?
2: Yeah, it's pretty cool.
0: As in using the gerbils as the balls?
2: Yeah. And then the gerbils just
0: You're
2: run
0: making
2: into
0: this
2: the hole.
0: Up. You're
2: no,
0: making
2: I'll
0: this
2: pull
0: up.
2: It up.
0: No. We don't promote animal abuse.
1: I don't know if it's
0: a
1: lie or something he's made up. I think he believes the story.
0: The gerbils are into it. I don't believe that at
1: they
0: all.
1: They like it.
2: They love burrowing. That's their favorite thing.
0: All right, we're listening to Manche 2. Listen, enjoy. Here it is, Manche 2 by Wet Leg.

0: What a song.
1: DJ Rye Bread, do you have any comments on the...
2: I saw them live at Coachella.
1: Oh, you did?
2: In the ADA section.
0: How'd they do?
1: I thought you were going to say they're in the 80s.
2: Incredible. Sweaty.
1: We saw...
2: And my plantar fasciitis was acting up, so I bought a cane to make it through the mosh pit.
1: Every time I talk to you, you've got another disease. Something else.
0: You didn't hear about the cane at all?
1: About the what, sorry?
0: Oh, we don't have enough time.
1: About the cane?
2: There's not time.
1: No, I didn't hear about
2: There's
1: the
2: not
1: cane.
2: Enough time.
1: There's never
2: it's
1: enough
2: in the back.
1: Time.
2: It's in the back.
1: Speaking... Well, yeah. Was that separate from your walking stick that you were hiking
2: with?
1: Yeah,
2: separate. It's a different thing.
1: You've got a lot of assistive devices.
2: They wouldn't have let the walking stick in because it could have
1: beat
2: been
1: someone.
2: Construed as a blunt force weapon.
1: Mm. Well, on that note, thank you two so much for joining me today on today's episode. I had a lot of fun, and I got to know more about you and your plantar fasciitis, so...
2: Can't wait to be back.
1: Thanks for being here. Yeah. We can't wait to have you back. And thank you, listener, for tuning in to 104.1 WXRW River West Radio. You've been listening to Whispering Bones. I'm your host, Norman Flatwood. Have a wonderful day, and we'll talk to you next week.
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0: Hello, everyone. Happy afternoon. Welcome to Quantum Arts. My name is Jules.
1: And I'm Marcy.
0: Yay! And Ursi is not with us today, but that's okay. Ursi is amazing and doing awesome stuff. So, just a couple quick plug-in things. 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I'm going. There's going to be karaoke. We're definitely going to be doing karaoke, me and my hubby. But yeah, I'm trying to think. Of course, there's an opera and pasta thing next Wednesday. But other than that, I know, Marcy, you have a couple things you want to plug.
1: Yeah, I do. But first, I have a question about the boat cruise. Is the fan favorite Nathan returning? Okay, last year he was such a hit
0: at karaoke. Yeah.
1: So I think we need to reach out to Nathan
0: Nathan.
1: Did you ask him last night when you saw
0: him?
1: No,
0: I felt like it wasn't going to be appropriate to be asking at the fundraiser for a different thing.
1: Oh, well, I would have, but that's just me.
0: I thought about it for like 5 seconds, though.
1: Well, because I think it'd be great to be able to tell our listeners, do you remember Nathan who sang karaoke and you all loved him? He will be back. So let's put some pressure on Nathan and let him know the future of independent local radio depends on him.
0: It's all on you, Nathan, if you're listening today. No pressure.
1: No pressure.
0: It's fine.
1: No pressure. Well, a couple cool things going on in town that I'm connected to or aware of. There's obviously way more than exactly what I'm going to share. But we've got another weekend of Thread and Thorn, so that's Kith and Kin. Their performances are taking place at Inspiration Studios in West Allis. So that is a world premiere work. Folks, go check it out. A female playwright. So yeah, definitely go check them out. And then let's see. Also in rehearsal and opening very soon at performing at Lacage with Outskirts Theater is Reefer Madness.
0: Ooh.
1: So that's a really great segue for our guest today.
0: I wonder what they could be doing very soon. I wonder.
1: So Morgan, welcome.
2: Hi, everybody.
1: We're excited to have you.
0: Yes.
1: So, okay, Morgan, I was trying to remember. Oh, we should let you introduce yourself. Yeah. Sorry, Jules.
0: Oh, it's okay. I mean, if you want to tell us more about like the different hats you wear, like if you want to tell us a little bit about what led you into the arts, I think that would be really fun to hear about.
2: Yeah, absolutely. Thank you both for having me, by the way, today.
0: Of course.
2: It's an absolute honor. I do wear, indeed, a many number of hats when it comes

0: I want to know more about where you do the game show host.
1: Yeah. So I work for a company called Game Show Battle Rooms.
0: Oh,
1: we are located out of Brookfield, practically on the edge of Tosa.
0: Okay.
1: So it's like a live game show experience, kind of like an escape room vibe where you bring your, except we don't lock the doors.
0: where
1: you bring your friends, you bring your family. We do everything from Girl Scout troops, bachelor parties, and anything in between. And you compete against each other in a standard variety of game shows that I cannot name any specifics when it comes to anything copyright.
2: But things we would be familiar
1: things
2: with.
1: Things we might be familiar with, but we put our own spin on it. We make sure it's unique to us, so it's not just us copying anyone else's work. We are making sure you are getting a unique game show experience every time that you come in.
0: Well, I definitely was like, wait a minute, you sound like you've been on the radio before. So now this all makes sense that it's like, it's not quite radio necessarily, but it's very close to radio.
2: You have a good voice for radio. Good voice
1: thank you so much.
2: Game show hosting.
0: I'm voluntarily telling you that if Marcy and Ursi are both gone, you're always welcome.
2: There you go.
1: Perfect.
2: Rotating.
0: No pressure.
2: Rotating co-host.
0: Yes.
2: Yes. That's what happens.
0: Yes.
2: And we will lock the door.
0: So. You will not be nice.
1: Excellent.
2: Just kidding.
1: But yeah, no. So you compete for an hour to an hour and a half with your friends, family, birthday, whatever you want, work groups. Mm-hmm. And it's just such a fun job because you never know who's going to walk through the door next, what their energy is going to be like. Mm-hmm. And because of that, it makes every single show a little bit different, which always keeps the job interesting. It's the longest job I've ever had by far.
0: Nice.
2: That sounds super fun when you think about, you know, getting up and going to work. That seems like that would be really fun.
1: Exactly. So. I always have a reason to dress up.
2: Well, there you go.
0: Welcome to insert name of show.
2: Yeah.
0: You are the next guest on.
1: Yeah, exactly. Film Blank. And you get to call yourselves your unique team names. You get to come up with a nickname for yourself.
0: Nice.
1: So, yeah, it's like you're a whole other person for an entire hour.
0: Wow. That's special.
2: That is really fun. Well, and I didn't know you were also a reviewer for high school theater.
1: Yeah.
2: So I knew that you directed, and I knew you obviously as an actor and performer, because where did our paths first cross? I'm trying to remember.
1: Ooh, gosh, you do a lot, Marcy. That's hard to pinpoint.
2: Well, that's very kind of you to say, but was it Bombshell? Did our paths first cross at Bombshell? Or
1: it might have been Bombshell.
2: Or Skylight?
1: Were you on Sweeney Todd?
2: For Bombshell?
1: Yeah.
2: Yeah.
1: It might have been Sweeney Todd.
2: Sweeney
1: that was like a year and a half ago.
2: That sounds right.
1: Yeah.
2: So I think that's where our paths first crossed.
1: Yeah, but I've been lucky to work with Marcy for like about the last four shows I've done, and it's always refreshing.
2: Well, and I just, you know, I did not pay him to say that, just so you know.
1: You don't have to pay me. I'll always say it. You just always make it such a safe, welcoming place. It's one of my favorite things about you.
2: Well, thank you. Wow. Boy, I'm just having such a great time sitting here, feeling all complimented and warm and fuzzy and cozy. So thank you.
0: The head is not getting ego large, but the compliment large, if that makes sense.
2: Right? These earphones are about to bust off my head.
1: That's what
2: going.
1: I was
2: thinking. It was just like, woo.
0: Okay. Well.
2: Okay. So we first met then. I believe you're right. It was on Sweeney Todd.
1: Yeah.
2: For Bombshell Theater Company, where I was the intimacy and the fight director. Mm-hmm. So awesome. And now, how many shows have you done with them since? Because we've worked together.
1: Oh, gosh. I think I've done four shows with Bombshell.
2: Okay.
1: I've been lucky enough. So, yeah, no, we've worked together certainly a couple times over the last year.
2: For sure. I was going to guess that it was about four.
1: I think this is Reefer Madness is definitely, I think, the most I've worked with you on a production in terms of just all of the different challenges we have to navigate with that show.
2: Absolutely. And that's actually what one of the things that I wanted to promote was this really fun show is coming up. Mm-hmm. And that's what we're working on together right now. Tell us a little bit about Reefer Madness, the musical, for folks that are thinking, is that really what it's about?
1: Absolutely. So Reefer Madness is fascinating because while it is a dark satire, meaning it like makes comments about life, about the world that we live in, it also has such an interesting history because it the musical is based off of a 1930s like television program or movie that was made, warning about the dangers of marijuana at the time.
0: Pot is bad.
1: Pot is bad. It's going to corrupt your children. Every time I think of like the old news stations, I would go, "It's 9 p.m. Do you know where your kids are?" And it's what always jumps in my brain.
2: Well, and I'm actually old enough to remember those announcements coming on the television with that noise, the curfew noise, and

0: Yeah,
1: but so it's based off this movie, and some people might be more familiar with the movie that was made in, oh gosh, was it the late 90s or the early 2000s, that starred Kirsten Bell and Alan Cummings. So that's like the most recent adaptation of it, before the musical came out. And this show explores a lot about the power of propaganda, and how it influences one way or the other. And while it's easy to think that, oh, well, I would never believe that, every time there's always somebody who might, and it's the power of speech and how it influences us. And it is played in this hyper stylized characters of this show. But with that hyper stylized character, there are moments of truth that come out with them as well. And it's fascinating to watch the journey of each person in the show and where they end up from where they started.
0: And isn't that funny that you can say the things through humor or satire or exaggerated hyperbole that you can't just say in a normal conversation, right? It's one of the tools that comedians use, that that writers use, that performers use.
2: Yeah, I think it's really cool how, like, taking it away from the show for a second, but relating it to what the show is about, how we grow up in these things that whatever media our families are watching or listening to have told us this is how it is. And we think that until we discover the world for ourselves in a different way, and we realize that life brings us into certain situations that actually are like, you know what? It's really not like that, or it's a little different, or that feels different when you experience it. So, like, we can't just put the judgment on, like, the box that we typically would put it in because of what has been promoted through media. And I'm not saying curse media. I mean, we're doing that right now. We're talking about, we're working through media. But I just find that fascinating that there can be that side to the show. I've never actually looked into the musical, but I've definitely heard about the movie and just how much it over-exaggerates a lot. But yeah, like, having been through that, like, growing up in pot is bad, like, stay away from this side of town, like, these sorts of things, and being like, actually, you know what? Let's talk about this. Let's discuss why these things exist and where it came from and what has, like, pushed forward these narratives that may actually be pretty much inaccurate, but have been pushed because people continue to believe what they're saying, if that makes sense, without getting too specific.
0: Now, you said you haven't seen Reefer Madness, the musical, before, Jules?
2: Correct.
0: Okay, so I saw it when it was done in Milwaukee probably 20 years ago.
1: Ooh.
0: 15, 20 years ago, a theater that's no longer around. But I don't remember it being done recently by any other group. So I feel like it's not a show that's done very often. An Outskirts theater company is the group doing it. They're performing it at La Cage in their event space on the second floor, which I've performed in, but it's such a unique space. So Morgan, tell us about how your director, how Samantha's using the space, and just kind of how different that's been from a traditional proscenium or even black box space.
1: Yeah, absolutely. I'm so excited to get to perform in La Cage because it is both bar, sitting area, and changing rooms and a main stage all wrapped up into one incredible space. And it is not like any typical theater space that I've ever worked with. Like,
0: not at all. No.
1: Gosh, what would be like the closest to, like,
2: is it's like both a piano, like, shape almost in the front of it?
0: I mean, the stage is round. It does kind of come out in a little bit of a rounded piano shape. Like, and I wouldn't call it a thrust stage by any stretch.
1: It's almost like you're working with, like, a proscenium theater around. Like, you're doing kind of everything in this show.
0: Well, and I would liken it to, if folks have been at the Stackner Cabaret at the Rep, it has a cabaret feel in the sense that there are tables that are sort of on what I would call the tables and chairs on what I would call the playing space or parts where action will take place. And I guess that's another key of interest, I think, of this show is it's immersive, right? Your production is going to be immersive in the sense that the action is happening in the entire room, not just on the stage. So there will be things happening in the show back by the bar, in I guess you can call them aisles, the spaces in between the tables.
2: Close to the audience, yeah.
0: Very close to the audience.
1: Yeah. Mm-hmm. We're definitely, at least I don't think we're dragging anybody up on stage. So nobody has to be afraid of that. But you might have some actors close to you at different points throughout the performance.
0: Which, so this show has a lot of... There's a lot of humor. There's a really strong message, as we've talked about, but it's really an over the top sort of campy, at least those are some of the words that Sam has used, right? As the director, when I'm asking her, what is the kind of picture you want for this intimacy or working with Jason on fights? And she's the camp, right? It really has to be big and funny and campy. So I think that's going to be really fun for audiences to have this larger than life, funny performance happening within feet of them. And there is some violence and some sexual content in the show too, so, and you're a part of both of those.
1: That is true. I am.
0: You are such a funny actor. You have such great physicality, such good command and knowledge of your body, and the character work you do is great. But I mean, y'all need to come see the show just to see what Morgan is doing in the character of Ralph. You're doing things physically with your body that I wouldn't do to mine, like rolling down those stairs and things like that.
1: That is true.
0: So what are some of your, I mean, have you played a character like Ralph before?
1: You know, when it comes to Ralph.
0: Who's Ralph?
1: Ralph is one of the reefer den occupants. So he's one of the group that stays in this house that is known throughout the neighborhood as like the reefer house. So he kind of helps along with the leaders of the house on how they get more people in, bring in the youth of America.
0: Try to corrupt
1: and
0: the youth.
1: Corrupt them. So Ralph is certainly complicated. And he's like a burnt out college student who never really had the motivation to really do anything in his life, I would say. So it is definitely a challenge to find, because I'm someone who, I love projects. I love working on things. So finding that like laid backness, but also still finding the time where he's menacing or he has that drive to ruin other people's lives is certainly a challenge. Because, you know, as a director, I like to build people up.
0: Right. Yeah, Ralph is definitely not a build me up buttercup kind of character, is he?
1: No. You know, he gets into a lot of suspicious things in this show, that's for sure.
0: He certainly does. He certainly does. I think it's a great opportunity to see a show that is not done very often because it's actually very difficult to do. There's a lot of stage combat. Mm-hmm. There's a lot of work for a fight director. There is a lot of sexual innuendo, but also sexual content. So there's a lot of work for an intimacy director. There's musical numbers, there's choreography, big dance numbers. And you've got David Roman, who's off on a cruise ship right now working. But he did your choreography. David is amazing, but he's a tough choreographer. So the dances are going to be really, really amazing. Mm-hmm. And you've got a pretty big cast.
1: Oh yeah.
2: Like 15 or 20?
1: Yeah, something like that.
2: Wow.
1: But also back to what Marcy's been talking about. One of my favorite things about Outskirts, and don't quote me on whether this is why they're called Outskirts, but I love that they pick shows that are on the outskirts of musical theater. They do shows that are not typically done in the community theater scene or in the professional scene, and they take these big swings with their shows that do matter and should be performed. And they truly always pick such unique seasons. And next up, I know they're doing Fun Home, which is another incredible show that's going to be really exciting. Wow. Yeah.
2: Yeah.
0: Yeah. That's a really good opportunity for any folks listening that know young performers, because they will be looking to audition some youth performers, and it's a really beautiful show. But one of the things that I think people will like about Reefer Madness is the songs are really funny.
1: They're catchy.
0: They're so catchy. Yeah, it'll be a little bit of an earworm, I think, for you. But the songs are really funny, and they're purposely irreverent.
1: Yeah.
0: They are.
1: And you get a really nice combination of like darker songs in the show, but there's also some that are played for such pure comedy and lightness that it doesn't feel like it's stretching you one way or the other. It's such a cleverly written show.
0: Yeah, I think it's going to be a lot of fun. I hope folks definitely come and check it out. Do you have a favorite moment so far in rehearsal? I know you're still building, but is there a favorite moment in the show, favorite song, a favorite, I don't know, just...
1: Oh, gosh.
0: I mean, you get knocked around.
1: I do get knocked around.
0: You get knocked around a bit.
1: I really like the songs I get to sing in the show. I think there's a lot of fun in those. I do like the song Romeo and Juliet,
0: okay.
1: Which Jimmy and Mary are two high school leads, goody two shoes, 1930s to 1950s, gee golly, gee whiz kind of vibe. It's such a catchy little song.
0: It is. And I don't want to give anything away, but they don't necessarily have the correct understanding of... one of the characters doesn't necessarily have the correct understanding of the story of Romeo and Juliet.
1: It ends happy, right? That's what I got when I read it.
0: Right. That is a catchy song. It's they're just all American as apple pie and squeaky clean, which of course, as you can probably guess, is a big plot point in terms of kind of what we've talked about in terms of how the story centers on kind of the corruption of youth through marijuana. But okay, so you're, even though you don't sing that one, you're enjoying that one.
1: Yeah, I really enjoy that. The two people playing those roles, Riley Lutkin and Philip, I'm sorry if I mess up your name, Philip Steenbecker, are just so wonderfully cast. And honestly, that's another phenomenal thing about this show, is just how great the casting is. Sam Page has done such a great job bringing this collection of people together. And seeing everybody making big, bold choices every rehearsal and seeing where they lead us is just one of the most fun parts about theater that I always love.
0: And I would say that when I've been at rehearsals, it just genuinely seems like it's fun. And it's definitely a fun show, so that's super cool.
1: As much as we love theater, that's not always the case.
0: It's not always the case, because it is a lot of work, but it's good when the work can be fun, too.
1: Mm-hmm.
0: How does a show like Reefer Madness... How is that different from the educational programs that you work on, right? Because you talked about some of the other hats you wear.
1: Yeah, so I work at a variety of different theaters. The one I've most recently worked at was Skylit Music Theater and their education program, where we brought touring shows across the area, as well as First Stage, but also like places like Lake Country Playhouse. Mm-hmm. And obviously, the difference between being a director and being an actor, my only responsibilities is the things that have to do with my scene partners or me. A director is kind of everything,
2: all of it.
1: the whole shebang. But I would say it's definitely challenging to, one, play a character that I would hopefully think most would agree is not my typical personality. Mm-hmm. but also, it's just fun to get to play different sides in life. I love being able to work with youth, especially in the arts, because those were things that I didn't get as a kid because I was not from an arts family and mm-hmm. I didn't have arts programs mm-hmm. at my school. Mm-hmm. And it's one of my favorite things working in children's theater is getting to see them make those steps mm-hmm. and their confidence in their abilities and their own independence, and getting to see how they grow, especially year to year, is one of my favorite things. 'Cause I love to still go see, students I've worked with in their shows and see the steps they've made. With acting, it's just a different challenge because, rather than, having to educate or work in that regard, it's just working with peers to be able to build an incredible production and make sure I'm still caring about the people around me. So it all comes down to just caring about the people you're working with and making sure we are creating something beautiful together.
2: Now, do you feel like for you, and this is somewhat of a tangent question, but mm-hmm. also definitely related, do you feel like it's easier for you to do, or maybe it's not either, that it would be easier for you to do roles that are more your personality, or that it's easier for you to do things that are completely opposite? Like, do you have that kind of middle ground where you're like, how much of myself do I put into it versus like completely different than my personality? Does that make sense?
1: Yeah. I would say I tend to lean into a lot of very exuberant is the word I'm going to use, kind of characters, in terms of I kind of jump fully into the swimming pool and throw everything I can into a character when I'm it. I've been lucky enough to play a wide variety of roles. Some might describe me as like a character actor, where like you do a lot of the big, bold characters, villainous, those kinds of vibes. But yeah, no, just depends. But I've always found it's always harder to play someone who is more similar to you, because then it's how do I show the humanity in this character versus, oh, I'm evil. Yeah. I'm going to go be evil.
2: Or, oh, it's just Morgan, but with a character.
1: Yeah.
2: Yeah. I feel like that sometimes can be a fun challenge if you're like the essentially like male ingenue of something versus like slightly different than your personality.
1: Yeah. Like I've never gotten to play like a romantic lead, and someday I'm like, that would be such an interesting challenge.
2: Nice. That's fun.
0: Yeah, yeah. Our first show together, you were Beetle Bamford, right?
1: Yes,
0: I was. So another sort of shady.
1: Oh yeah.
0: Not so nice. Not so nice guy.
1: Yeah, I'm very good at characters that get their comeuppance at some point.
0: I think the villains and the complicated characters are way more fun to play.
1: Well, I won't disagree with you on that one.
0: So.
2: Well, it's just fun to like take those sides of us, like not necessarily like our personalities, but taking that part of us that we don't typically act out as people and like put it out there and be like, "Ha, look at me. I do have this side even though it's actually not me." But like, I think that's a fascinating, fun sort of twist to be like, look, I can do this. But
0: It's one of the things you get to explore if that's not normally, if you're not normally a lecherous person.
2: Yeah.
0: And that's the character that you're playing. And gosh, I hope so. But like, you know.
1: Oh, I also should probably mention, this show is specifically oriented to 16 and up when it comes to an age demographic. Please, as much as we love your kids, don't bring your kids.
0: That's a good point.
1: And if you're nervous about it, just make sure to do your own research before. It never hurts to research. Make sure you're comfortable with that. Just making sure we're covering the bases.
0: Yeah, for sure. Now, when exactly do you open?
1: Yeah, so we open on June 19th, and we run through the 28th. So it's Friday, Saturday, Sunday, both of those weekends.
0: Okay.
1: Yeah, and it's at Lacage, like Marcy said, and you can buy tickets at outskirtstheater.org.
0: And you know what's really nice about that space at Lacage is there's a bar right on that floor, so you can enjoy any beverage that you would like, and
1: you never
0: enjoy
1: have to leave the room.
0: You never have to leave the room. No, it's fantastic.
2: Okay, so I have a pun intended crazy question.
1: Oh,
2: for
1: hit
2: you.
1: Us with it.
2: And I'm gonna need a little bit of help from you because I only know two types of what I'm about to ask. If you could be a skirt of any kind, would you be pleated, A-line, or what are some of the other ones?
0: Oh gosh.
1: Is there like a pin-up
0: mini
1: skirt? Is that a thing?
0: Mini skirts.
2: Mini.
0: So
2: like
0: got
2: poof.
0: A princess poofy
2: and
0: skirt.
2: Why?
0: So yeah, a hoop skirt.
2: Yes.
0: Hoop skirt, a mini skirt, a pleated skirt, a...
2: I know outskirts is not the same
0: pencil,
2: thing, but it just made me think of it.
0: Pencil skirt.
2: Yes, pencil too, yes.
0: T-length skirt, so that would be one that's coming to like the mid-calf.
1: Yeah.
0: Isn't there one called a broomstick skirt? Like the...
2: Oh, the...
0: Yeah. Okay. Yeah,
2: sure.
0: That one.
2: Yeah.
1: I would absolutely go with a hoop skirt because like one of my favorite things in theater is when like... people appear from under a hoop skirt and
0: there
1: it's like,
0: you go.
1: I know, just like the secrets you could hide under a hoop skirt, like you never know what's under there. And like I feel like if you're rocking a hoop skirt, you are immediately like you are the life of the party wherever you are.
0: Well, and you have your own personal
2: bubble
1: exactly,
0: right?
1: Yes. That is the most like intimately like safe thing you could wear. Who's gonna get near you?
0: No one can get near you with that hoop.
2: Or who's going to be near you? Well,
0: I do think that's funny. Like when characters or things appear from under hoop skirts, that's good. That's good. I don't think there are any hoop skirts in Reefer Madness.
1: Oh, unfortunately.
0: Unfortunately.
1: Not.
0: Oh, well, there's still time. So if Sam is listening live or if she listens later, you know.
1: I'll wear a hoop
2: now
1: skirt.
2: Are we talking like
0: Ralph will wear a hoop skirt?
2: Are we talking like Victorian time hoop skirt, or are we talking like 1950s hoop skirt?
1: Oh, I'm talking like Christmas Carol level, like it goes out a solid like 5 feet kind of hoop skirt.
0: Right,
2: that's fantastic.
0: So Victorian era hoop skirt, we're talking.
1: Mm-hmm.
2: Yes,
0: lots of room under there.
2: I'm coming for it. Well, thank you everyone for listening today. Thank you so much for being on here, Morgan. We're absolutely happy to have you back. Everyone who's been listening, thank you so much for listening to Quantum Arts. We are here every Wednesday at 4:30 until 4:59 sharp. 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Have a wonderful, safe, fun rest of your Wednesday. Not too much Thirsty Thursday. Have a fun Friday. Have a stupendous Saturday. I don't know. But come and listen to us again next week. Thanks. Bye.
0: Bye.
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Sounds like a lot of the same song were being performed in that first set. Three of the four selections were a song called This Time Tomorrow. The last version what we heard was by Corey Zimmerman. And before Corey Zimmerman, we heard I Am Not a Pilot and their version of This Time Tomorrow. And before them, we heard the UWM Concert Chorale with Corey and Hope Zimmerman doing This Time Tomorrow. That was off of a CD called the This Time Tomorrow Collection. It was, they did, every year they did a different version of the song, and then they put 10 of them out on a CD, and it was to raise money for a charity. And not all the artists are from Wisconsin, but the three artists that I played are from Wisconsin. And then we started out with the Bach Chamber Choir and a song called Another Opening Another Show, and that's from 2010. All right, we're going to get back into more music, starting with a piece of vinyl by a band called French Actress and their song Cold Wind.

class. Stare at the blackboard and sit on my ass. Our notes are up there, but why should I care? I really don't think that I'm gonna pass. I never do homework, no books have I read. For who wants

0: You're moving away?
1: All right, finishing up that set. The band is called 3 James Morgan. Song is called I'm Your New Roommate. And that's from 1998. And before that, Joseph Huber and his song Hello Milwaukee. That's from his Tongues of Fire CD from 2012. Before Joseph Huber, we heard the Renaissance Men and their song Springtime of Tomorrow. And that is off of their CD called Life and Other Impossibilities. And we started out with French Actress and the song Cold Wind. French Actress has a member, Michael Ciccaccio. And he plays guitar and vocals, and this is like his thing. And he is a one-time member of the Tense Experts, a band from around Milwaukee, although he is from Rockford. Next up, we got a selection from Robert Hansen, the song Say Goodbye, although we're not really saying goodbye because we got more songs. But anyway...

0: All right, finishing up the Storefront Music Hour this week. Hubert Sumlin and his song Living the Blues from 1987. Before Hubert Sumlin, we heard Nat King Cole with Les Paul doing Body and Soul from 1944. Before Nat King Cole with Les Paul, we heard Those Ex-Cleavers and their song Pain. That is from 1996 off their retrospective CD. And we heard Robert Hansen and his song Say Goodbye. So that's what we're going to do, Say Goodbye.
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3: What would I try if I was safe always? How I feel right now is okay. Do something every day that scares me, cause these feelings are temporary. Face the pain, feel the love, we're so closed off. Now I wanna build some stuff. It takes a village or maybe a whole city. The illest ones are always the ones who know the gritty. 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If your soul is pretty in the flow, it's just...

0: Here are the clues. 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
1: B is for Bob. B is for Bob because Bob's his name. So wait, what? Wait, can you say that again? Can you tell me? I'm confused. B for Bob because Bob's his name?
2: Bing. Chimb.
1: Bing. Bing was for Chimburu. Bob because Bob was Bing. Belly.
2: Big bellies.
1: Bing belly. Bob's.
2: Boobs.
1: It's for Bob.
2: Bob's boobs.
1: For Bob. What if there's like some guests
2: Bob's in, big.
1: That got skipped and they're listening right
2: Bob's
1: now?
2: Bob's big bummer.
0: They're in the plus menu now.
1: Okay. They're pissed. Bob is pissed. B is for Bob is pissed. Bing.

0: Do you guys get like Memorial Day and Labor Day mixed up?
1: All the time.
2: All the time.
1: Don't even know.
2: Don't know
1: which one it is. This time.
0: Yeah, what is it? Like, are they the same?
2: Are they the same?
0: Are they different?
1: My favorite holiday is President's Day.
0: It's on a Monday always, right?
2: It's a Friday.
1: Best Monday of every year.
0: So get off school.
1: No, I just want to honor all the presidents. They really deserve. They deserve a holiday. They do deserve a holiday every day.
0: Are you being sarcastic or sincere?

0: You did what?
1: This week we have
0: it's the opposite.
2: It's the opposite. What you got, man?
0: I thought it was seltzer, but it's just flat water.
2: Sweet.
0: With lime.
2: Sweet.
0: I just realized I'm exhausted again.
2: Really? Exhausted. Seriously, like you're not sleeping still?
0: No, I sleep. I'm just busy and tired.
3: Wow. I guess that's good. Super good.
2: I cleaned and organized the pantry at my house today for 2.5 hours.
3: I felt super sense of accomplishment.
2: I looked at it right before I came to do the show, and it pleased me.
0: What'd you do?
2: Organized, cleaned, and kind of made the pantry kind of, you know, more organized, clean. I was going to say sane, but it wasn't insane. It's not an insane pantry. It's not crazy. It's messy, disorganized.
3: I didn't want that.
0: Some lady just walked by and took a picture of your car.
3: Really? That's not my car.
2: That's not my car. That's not my car. That's a big giant SUV, man. I wouldn't drive one of those.
0: I was just guessing. I don't know what kind of car you drive. What kind of car do you drive?
2: Do you really want to... Are you serious? Do you really want to go there? Because, like, I'm so passionate about, maybe you wouldn't think that I'd be passionate about a car, but...
0: Is it like your identity is wrapped up in your car?
2: No, but I'm really specific. Like, I have to have a manual stick shift, a manual transmission. That's the most important thing.
0: Very European of you.
2: And then...
0: Actually, it makes it less easy to steal.
2: Less easy to steal, and I want a black car.
0: Oh, really?
2: So I have a black car that has a manual transmission.
0: Oh, I'm glad I asked.
2: Yeah, so...
0: I'm learning.
2: Yeah, so into it.
0: I haven't had a car in so long. I'm trying to think what my last car was.
2: You were driving a truck for a little while. What was that? Do you remember that?
0: You mean a pickup?
2: Yeah.
0: I had a Toyota pickup, but that was way back.
3: When?
0: I had a big bastion driver's side door. The driver's side door was completely bashed in.
3: I feel like I saw you driving a pickup like 5 years ago. 5 years ago.
0: No, I haven't owned a car in, since 2010, maybe.
2: Oh, yeah.
0: I owned a Mercedes, like a 1978 Mercedes sedan, and it died on the highway because I didn't put oil in it, which I didn't. It's a long story. And then I owned a minivan. A Voyager.
3: Okay, what's the brand of Voyager? Is it a Dodge? No, it wasn't Ford. I can look it up. Not Chevy.
0: But I did have a Chevy, not Caprice. I had a Buick Century.
4: Oh, I had a Buick Century.
0: I think my last car was a Buick Century.
2: Uh-huh.
0: I love that. I mean, it was fun to drive.
4: I had a Buick Century, and my license plate read 450 CEN. So that was kind of interesting when I had a Buick Century.
0: Yeah, Century. I had a Toyota pickup that I drove to Nicaragua. No, to the border of Guatemala and back.
3: From Milwaukee?
0: Yeah. I had a big old Ford pickup truck that I drove down to Tampico, Mexico, and left it there because the brakes seized up in a gas station. So I just gave it to two guys at the gas station.
3: They were happy.
0: Yeah, they were happy.
2: Then what did you do?
0: I just came back to America with whoever I was with at the time.
2: Wait, so
0: I was on a caravan to Cuba.
3: So you had another car.
0: There was like 40 cars.
3: You were in Mexico.
0: I drove from upstate New York to Mexico.
2: So you were going to Tampico, Mexico. You were driving to a boat?
0: No, I flew. We flew to Cuba. This is in 1991. It was the first Cuba caravan. We saw Castro. Fidel Castro.
2: You were near Castro? Like how close?
0: Like from here to Fort Martha? Maybe closer? I was videoing. And Castro, Fidel Castro, I always think about this. He kept on moving his legs. Like he was fidgety, even though he was in his, you know, he's probably how old, like probably in his 60s or 70s. And he just kept moving, you know, kind of like opening and closing his knees.
2: Yeah.
0: Just like a kid in kindergarten.
2: He was
0: just
2: like a person with like a tick, like the kind of seems like.
0: I think it was like he just enjoyed, he was just like opening and closing his legs like a little kid. Like he was just energetic, you know, he just had a lot of energy.
2: But it wasn't like, so, like Dave, for instance, he'll shake his leg.
0: Maybe. I mean, I was going to say Dave spins that little.
3: Very fidgety.
0: Yeah.
3: So check it out. He does this.
0: Yeah, that's what Fidel, that's what Castro was doing.
3: Can you see this?
0: He's like that. Yeah, he's like Dave.
3: Like this?
5: This
2: Yeah, so a little slower, but I think that's kind of almost a tick or something like that.
0: I think it was just he was high energy. He just had a lot of energy. And he's a tall guy. Big tall guy.
3: He was?
0: Oh, yeah, he's really tall. Like lots of politicians.
2: So, what kind of room were you in?
0: Oh, we were in a church.
2: A church in Cuba?
0: Yeah.
2: And how many people were in there?
0: About, I would say maybe 150.
2: And how many people were from the caravan?
0: I would say probably half or more.
2: And who were the other people? Do you know who they were?
0: Probably, you know, communists. Commies.
2: Just like, they were trying to get you to like share,
0: sucking up to the dictator. Nah. As far as dictators go, he was. I think there's no good, but he's probably one of the better dictators.
2: He didn't do murderous purges and stuff. Right after the revolution.
0: If you were gay, it wasn't a good situation in Cuba. If you were against the regime, that wasn't very good.
2: Right after the kind of they overthrew the, what was it, Baptista? Was the guy's name? No.
0: Baptista?
2: Yeah, the
0: Baptista
2: president
0: regime?
2: Before.
0: Maybe it was. I feel bad that I forgot.
2: I wonder.
0: Yeah, but I'll never forget how Fidel Castro. Open and close his legs like a butterfly.
2: Yeah, that's so interesting. Because
0: like a kindergartner. Like he was just. But I admired that because I was like, oh, he's.
2: Unpretentious?
0: Well, he's just kind of. You know, he's not. He's still got a lot of energy. For an old guy. And he was also, yeah, he was kind of unpretentious.
3: He wasn't worried.
0: Or maybe it was really pretentious. Maybe he was doing it consciously.
2: Wow.
0: Kind of like, you know.
2: He wanted to send the message that he was down to earth and confident in whatever he does, because I think a lot of people nowadays would be in a really crafted world would be thinking where they're really conscious of like how they're presenting themselves would wanna control that or something, you know, like kind of be more restrained in their way that they present themselves. Well, a lot of people, you know, I take that back, because then there's the guys that are like yes, that guy, he's like that guy Alex Karp, he tries to act as weird as possible.
5: Who does?
2: That billionaire guy Alex Karp, I think that's his name. He talks about how he's super neurodivergent and autistic, and he acts all weird, and he stands on his head when he gives interviews or gives talks.
0: Oh, really? What's his name?
2: I don't know. He's got curly hair.
0: Oh, he's younger, right?
2: Yeah, he's younger. He's a billionaire. But I feel like he's kind of like going wild with his eccentricities, you know, when he's on stage or when he's...
0: He's one of those guys, he's like pro-fat. He's like, fascism is like a good idea.
2: Yeah. Kind of. I mean, I think it's so gray area. It's so weird the way they can present it. I should never say they. Him. I don't know. I can't. I don't really.
0: Yanifakis or something. Isn't there a guy with that name too?
2: Galifianakis?
0: It's some other. There's two guys and they're both like... They're sort of doing TED Talks advocating how fascism is probably like is a good, maybe a good idea or something.
2: Yeah, you know, I think Peter Thiel, he does that too, right? Yeah.

0: Thank you, sir.
1: Yeah, you're trying to get my attention to the past 45 minutes.

Yes, that's amazing. Most every single person you'll ever talk to would never be in the same room as Fidel Castro. And then Castro is probably one of the most highest profile human beings of the 20th century. You know, he's up there. So it's kind of cool.

0: I think meeting famous people is kind of a weird feeling. It's like... It kind of makes you feel important, but then you're like, this is... To this person, it's nothing. It's like, so why is it important to me? Like, literally, people will say, oh, I was walking down the street and I saw Mick Jagger, and they'll never forget it for the rest of their lives. But to Mick Jagger, it's just like, I was walking down the street and I saw you, and I could not, like, so what? I mean, literally, even just being, even just seeing a famous person. Like, I remember seeing Laurie Anderson walking down the street on the Lower East Side of New York. And she kind of looked depressed. But she might have been, again, like, putting on an act just so no one would bother her.
1: Oh, not that depression act again.
0: Yeah.
1: Don't bother me. I'm depressed.
0: Well, you know, when you're in that situation, everybody bothers you.
2: Everybody bothers you. You're depressed.
3: When you're depressed or you're famous, everyone bothers you.
0: No, when you're famous
2: and depressed.
0: When you're famous, you have to come up with strategies for being in public because everybody wants a piece of you.
3: Yeah, because you're like a fish in a fishbowl.
0: Everybody wants you. Everybody wants to, like, you know,
1: because
0: you could literally change their lives, you know. You could literally change your lives by just saying, you know, doing one or two things. Especially, let's say you're a musical artist, or like Ching Suru. If Laurie Anderson happened to come in here today, she could just change the course of Ching Suru forever.
3: She could? No, she could. She could get us like a...
0: She'd get us a
3: 3,000 more likes or something.
0: She could get us like a recording deal.
3: No, she could.
0: I mean, if Laurie Anderson said... I just listened to Chinks. I was just on Chinks Through. These guys are amazing. You gotta check them out.
3: I don't know. That's like a
0: thousand. It would change the course of Chinks.
3: I don't know. I think maybe that's not. I understand that was possible at some point. I don't know if it's still possible.
0: Really? If she got on Instagram, on her own Instagram, and was just like, I'm on Chinks Through. These guys are amazing.
3: Yeah, you know.
0: You gotta check them out.
3: Do you know, like, I heard that, and I forget where I heard it, but I heard that Lou...
1: I could bring a CD of hers next week. She could be on Ching's Room.
3: But, like, I wonder, you know, that I heard just from, like, stupid internet videos and just stuff, but also his interviews, like, Lou Reed seems like such a jerk.
0: Well, they have to be.
3: No, you don't. That's,
0: well, first of all, to be famous, you have to be a sociopath. You have to be a narcissist.
1: Lou Reed's dead.
3: Well, I mean, I don't know. I mean, I think that just because a lot of people succumb to the illness,
0: but I mean, tell me
3: how many times
0: have you heard that a famous person's a jerk? It's almost every time.
3: Really? No.
0: I mean, there are exceptions.
3: Oh, there's tons. There's tons.
0: What I'm saying is that I think when you're...
3: This needs to be turned down a little bit. What? You think what? Am I too loud? That's too loud. Mine's too loud.
0: I'm trying to figure out if I have a really... Oh, I was going to use an expletive. I don't know. I love singing, but I don't know if the instrument... If my instrument is very good.
3: Your instrument is what?
0: Well, your voice is an instrument.
3: Yeah.
0: And, like, can you still make good music with a bad instrument? Or with not a bad, I don't have a bad voice, but I feel like I don't have a... I mean, it's kind of a curse, isn't it?
3: Wait, what?
0: Yeah.
3: I don't know, I just read a quote today about rawness versus super skill. And I forget the quote exactly, but the person was kind of praising rawness in art, or, you know, like that ability as opposed to being really trained in something. I forget they were talking about a specific artist.
2: Specific.
0: Oh, so by raw you mean just doing it from the heart and not having
3: the ability, yeah, the training,
0: the skill, the training. Specific. And what was the conclusion?
3: I know the quote totally chose the raw as opposed to like really. I wish I could find. I wish I could remember what it was about, but I can't. Sorry, but yeah. I mean, maybe that's also. I feel like I love like everything I do is like I try to just be like out like that. So raw. So maybe I'm just like wanting to like. What I try to do better or something. It fit my world or whatever. I don't know.
0: Yeah, I'm the same way in a lot of ways.
3: Yeah.
0: It's like you and I have probably been making music for how many years would you say? Since when did you first make music? It was the first time. For me, it would have been definitely when I was about 16, 17, 18 years old when I started getting into it.
3: Yeah, so for me, yeah, a super long time, like the late 1980s or something like that, yeah. Without ever being, like, knowing what a, I don't know, minor or whatever is. I kind of know what a minor or whatever is, but.
0: Yeah, I feel like I'm only now learning how to play a guitar, barely, as you can hear. Not yeah. Really. But, like, I have friends who, I mean, I guess I kind of do regret not, like, being in band or something in high school, because I would, or, like, taking music lessons and learning to actually. I mean, it's never too late.
3: Yeah, you've been in, like, 25 bands, haven't you?
0: I've been in lots of little bands, but
3: I think you regret it.
0: Some are less

0: like on my, I have one of those, I discovered those things where you can put in an artist, a musical artist, and you can research your musical artist, and then the thing, like, whatever, it's like a music happy thing, and then it'll guide me to all their music, and it will also kind of...
1: Isn't that just what Spotify
0: does? Yeah, so, like, I do a different thing than Spotify, and I didn't want to name it, just so that's all. But, and I don't pay for it.
1: Oh, I see what you mean. But it's like, basically the same concept.
0: It's Amazon. I got Amazon
1: Music. Amazon Prime Music.
0: Yeah, yeah, and I don't pay for it, but...
1: Right.
0: But, I'm getting a lot of Lou Reed.
1: It's feeding you a lot of
0: Lou
1: Reed?
0: Yeah, and,
1: do you listen to his early stuff, like before the Velvet Underground? Is there anything like that?
0: So the good thing is I feel like I am getting and also some pretty obscure sounding live performances, or like really lo-fi or low-tech, you know, live performances. And he's super raw and unpolished and simple, and it's great.
1: But extremely knowledgeable. Yeah. He's also very... He knew what he was doing.
0: Meaning he could play the guitar really well?
1: Well, he was a musician. He wrote songs. Wasn't he like a... he would write music.
0: Yeah, like a poet type guy or something, or what?
1: I heard he would actually, create songs.
0: Okay, yeah.
1: For other bands.
2: Yeah, he worked for a couple record companies as like a staff writer.
0: Yeah.
1: So he must have really known what he was doing.
0: Yeah.
1: But I feel like those people really know their craft.
0: I'm not, like, I wasn't a huge Lou Reed fan, and it's kind of because I'm such a jerk, man.
1: See, now...
0: But I like his songs.
1: Really? So how was he a jerk? I've heard that he was a jerk, but I've also seen him in interviews, and... It's hard for me to know. What was he like?
0: Okay, well, so there's that whole thing when we were really young. When it was so cool to be where it seemed like all the cool people, even like in our around here or, you know, in your little friend group, like the cool ones, have to be kind of like naysayers or really hard to pin down and kind of aggressive and arrogant. And so then when, if you watch Lou Reed interviews, quite often he's really abrasive to the person who's interviewed, you know, like that whole punk thing.
1: And
0: I hated that. Like, I've always hated that. Even, like, it's so transparent. Like, even when we were kids, I was like, it's so fake to me. And then when I started hanging around artists and stuff like that, and so many of them were kind of mimicking that kind of coolness too,
1: And
0: I hated it, man. I never. That's how it goes, man. Even some of my really good friends, they'd be that way, but you know.
1: I can think of several. But you and I would be, or none of us, us three, would be that way. I don't think. We'd all be very, we'd be. But then sometimes, also, you know, like when you're, again, it kind of goes back to that same thing. Like when everybody wants a piece of you, you start to have to be kind of mean. You're like it's like being the most, I don't know, most attractive person. You know, like when you're really attractive, you have to almost be mean because otherwise people just don't leave you alone. You know?
0: Yeah, but it just takes, just like to be happy and to be really, you know, to have a really terrible self-image and maybe to consider yourself super unphysically attractive, you have to have a kind of, we can call it mental strength, or we can call it mental strength is spiritual strength, actually, to me. So you have to have a certain amount of strength to transcend and to live your fullest life when you have the limitations of having no money or being physically unattractive or being invisible, you know, to seeming or feeling like you're invisible to everyone. You have to have an inner fortitude and strength or something, you know, to, if you really want to get the most out of your life, this is a subject that I'm totally into. So then, you know, so the same goes for like a billionaire, and the same goes for, you know, the most beautiful woman or man on the planet, and the same goes for the most talented artist or

0: Ching Su is kind of like Chuck Santiago, don't you think? Kind of like Chuck Santiago.
1: Yeah, that had something to do in the beginning of it.
0: Oh, was that on purpose?
2: Yeah, I don't want to give Santiago, like Santiago came up with it. And yeah, that's it was intentional.
3: It was intentional. I didn't know that.
2: Santiago's okay, man.
3: Yeah, how could we do that?
2: I don't want to give him any credit for anything, though.
3: Yeah, but I. But he was like, how can I say Chuck Santiago without saying Chuck Santiago?
2: Yeah, that was it.
3: What were you called before that?
2: We had a show for like a year called Chuck and Santiago. Don't you remember?
3: Oh, it was called Chuck and Santiago.
2: Yeah, for the first year.
0: It was just called Chuck and Santiago?
2: I think so, yeah. That was like 13 or 14 years ago.
0: Yeah, Ching Su is the oldest, the longest running reverse radio show.
2: No way.
0: Yeah. Besides maybe Packerverse.
2: Is Packerverse still on?
0: It is, but very, very, he's very sporadic. Like he'll do two shows a month.

0: want to make a big shout out to Will LaDuke from St. Luke's.
1: Oh, really?
0: Getting open heart surgery.
1: Wow.
0: He was supposed to get it this morning, but they postponed until Tuesday. I think they wanted to make sure that he was clear of any potential infections.
1: Okay, wow. You know what's going on?
0: They said that all his arteries are just too... I don't know. I don't know if this is Hippocratic.
1: HEPA free. Like you know when I talk about something.
0: Right, talking about someone else's medical.
1: Yeah, that's your. Like at my job, they. It's your HEPA laws, I think it's called. HIPAA.
0: The Hippocratic Oath.
1: My HR director would say it's under some kind of HIPAA thing. They would just say that, an abbreviation.
0: Okay, so maybe you use a Hippocratic Oath for.
1: So, like if I go on disability or a partial disability at my job, they can't. Everyone can't start talking about that. I had a nervous breakdown or whatever, and I need, you know, to go on light duty or something like that. You know, you're not supposed to. You can't be teased or talked to. You can't even be mentioned, you know, by a manager or something like that, or like an executive.
0: That's exactly what I'm doing right now.
1: Jess was talking about one of our producers' medical records.
0: He's okay. But
1: I think he'd be okay probably with that.
0: Yeah, in fact, we should get the old get well card.
1: Yeah, get the get well card going for him. I went through a lot of heart issues. I forgot about that.
0: I mean, I didn't forget. I mean, at the time, I never visited you in the hospital. How long were you in the hospital?
1: I was in the hospital like 10 days. I was in the hospital for about 10 days.
0: Yeah, the doctor walks in the room and he's like, all right, let me see. Can I check your legs? Oh, I see your legs. What I'd like to do is take an artery from here, and we can just stick it in here. We'll just take an artery out of here. We'll take one of these arteries and stick them in. I mean, he was talking about this person's body, like it was a car.
1: Who was the doctor or Will?
0: No, the doctor.
1: Were you there for Will?
0: Oh, wait.
1: There's someone?
0: My sister's calling.
1: Wait, you gotta take a call?
0: Yeah, I gotta take a call.

0: deeper into the meaning of existence.
1: What did you learn?
0: Well, you know what, I kind of... Gosh, I mean... It made me way less afraid to die, actually.
1: Really?
0: Yeah. I mean, I want to be around for my kids, mostly. You know, I would hate it if, like, I had grandkids and never got to meet them. That would be a bummer. But
1: I mean, you're probably going to miss something.
0: So, yeah. But that would be like the thing. I don't know. It made me way less afraid.
1: I could see that.
0: Something like that happening. I mean, I pretty much.
1: What was the difference between before and after? What was it? How were you afraid before and that you're not anymore?
0: Just, you know, to kind of face, like a totally catastrophic thing happen in your life like that, physically. You know, then, having to kind of come back from it, and, you know.
1: Yeah, what was that like?
0: I don't know, it was, I feel kind of lucky, like, it was a super challenge, but, I felt up for it or whatever, you know? I feel great now, like, I can't even tell if, I wonder if my, you know, like, my, like, the thing that happens, like, I had a pretty terrible event,
1: yeah.
0: So my ejection fraction, like your heart gets weaker, there's scar tissue and stuff like that, and that's kind of hard to come back from. But I feel like I did.
1: Yeah.
0: You know.
1: Yeah, but I'm just wondering more about like. Well, for example, I once had surgery, and it was a very weird surgery. It was like a minor surgery. Basically, I had a hydrocele, which was like. It was like water buildup. And they had to do like a little surgery. And I don't want to get into the details, not because I'm prudish or anything, but just because I don't want to get too TMI about it. But anyway, so I didn't have any healthcare at the time. And so I was in India, and I was like, you know what?
2: Wow.
1: I'm going to just get this surgery here in India because it's way less expensive. And it was like $300.
2: No way.
1: But the thing is, I wrote a little short story about it. The doctor was just kind of crazy. And I had like a meeting with him, and then he was all nervous and befuddled because I don't think he ever, you know, he was just like,
0: wow,
1: nervous because I was a white guy from America. And I could just tell he was a little bit of a klutz.
0: Wow.
1: Like, he dropped the phone off the table while we were talking. And there were just a few signs, like red flags. So anyway, I went into surgery, and I guess I'd never been to surgery, so I didn't realize how serious it was. You know, I just thought of it as just kind of like going to the dentist or something, which is kind of serious too. But, you know, all of a sudden I was on a gurney, and they were like wheeling me into an OR, and... It was just like, you know, like the movies, you know, you're being wheeled into this room with bright lights and all these people in gowns. And they put me, you know, they put me under. And I swear, I mean, maybe I'm making it up, but I swear I heard them kind of freaking out during the surgery. Like, something went terribly wrong. But I was on, you know, I was on drugs, yeah, whatever drugs. And I remember at a certain point that I was like, oh no, I'm dying. And it was, I felt really bad about like my mom,
0: yeah, so
1: my family. I thought about all my family members. But then I was like, but you know what, they'll get over it. You know, life is infinite. Time is infinite. And they'll get over it, and The world would, it's not like the world's gonna end because I'm dying right now. And that was a big relief. I was sort of like, I kind of at that moment I let go. I was just like, this isn't so bad. So that's what made me think of it, what you were saying.
0: Yeah, no, just, I mean, I think, you know, for me, it's like having a terrible, like being in bad pain is,
1: I mean, in your case, you really, really, really, like almost died.
0: Yeah, it sounds like you almost...
1: You literally clinically died or something, right?
0: Yeah, yeah, pretty much. I think so, yeah. Yeah.
1: I mean, all I had was just some little groin surgery.
0: Groin surgery. Yeah, so I actually got to play tennis. The last time that I played tennis was in January, and I played this woman who's fantastic, and she knows my fantastic tennis playing friends. So I know she knows like the best tennis players, and I was like, oh, she's gonna be really good. And I had all, and she is a doctor, and she was at the tennis courts when I had a heart attack. And she was a doctor, and she was not, and she told me, and I had no idea. So I was playing her in like January, and I had no idea even about her or that she exists, that this person exists in my life. And she was like, I was taking your pulse the whole time, and I at one point after minutes yelled out, I got a pulse.
1: Oh wow.
0: Yeah, so that's cool. To be able to meet the person who gets to, who yells out, they got a pulse on you. That was
1: and was
0: cool.
1: She doing anything like to revive you?
0: They were using
1: that machine, right? That power thing that gives you a shock.
0: They actually did that before she got there.
1: Oh,
0: yeah,
1: they
0: yeah, yeah. It didn't work, supposedly. It didn't work, but someone else...
1: How did she get a pulse?
0: I know, they were doing... so the crazy thing was
1: she doing CPR?
0: Yeah, there was... a kid at the... a young person at the tennis club was EMT, was training to be an EMT. And he sat there and did compressions on me for like 15 minutes.
1: Wow.
0: And she was doing...
1: You're so lucky that those people were in your presence at that time.
0: Yeah, yeah, yeah. Super lucky. But then... I might have died.
1: I mean, you didn't die because you're alive.
0: I woke up and like my everyone tells me that I was like, I'm alive. Yeah. I kind of remember it a little bit. Yeah. So I must have been conscious that I wasn't. I was in a. I think they or not. I think, but they. They put me in a coma for. They iced me down after my surgery. They put me in a coma. Coma for three. Like they induce you into a coma. They put me in a ice. They packed me in ice.
1: Yeah.
0: Literally,
1: because that somehow would preserve your life in some way.
0: Like. So for 3 days, and then they were took one when they took me off. Like you know, Andre and Gio and Sarah were there, and I guess I kind of vaguely remember. But I was like, yeah, I'm alive.
1: So you were happy to be alive, of course.
0: I was super happy to be alive.
1: Wow. Yeah.
0: I called my cousin. Cousin.
1: Oh,
0: I was
1: really?
0: Like, yeah. I'm alive.
1: I know. It's like I think sometimes we don't realize how seriously precious life is.
0: Oh,
1: and then at the same time, we don't realize how kind of like what you were saying before. Like, oh, it's okay to go too. It's okay, but it's not such a big deal to die. But you're letting go of the most precious thing in the world. Beyond the most precious thing. More precious than anything.
0: I want to live that now.
1: I mean, the only thing that might be more precious in your case would be like your kids or like people you love living on.
0: Yeah, like I want young people should get the chance to like live. Like we've lived so much. It's like I've lived so much already, right? So
1: yeah.
0: It's kind of like a ripoff if a young person doesn't get to get the chance. issue, right? Well, this is the whole time. This is like a big, long time.

0: think it's like virtue signal. What time is it? 10 to go?
1: You have about 3 minutes.
0: I'll go do it.
2: You want to go do it?
0: Yeah.
2: Okay.
0: Give me like a warning.
2: Okay.
0: Last week I blew it.
2: Can we stop time if we concentrate right now? Can we slow it down?
0: We can try.
2: How can we make this a minute last? Slow down. Everybody concentrate. Everybody. What if we were about to die? What if we were going to die?
0: Wait, now.
3: We could put a delay on it.
2: 1.5 minutes.
3: We could put a delay on it.
0: I mean, I could... I'm pretty sure that
2: can you imagine?
0: I could die, man. So I am prepared. Like, I realize once you have one of those events, then, like, the chances of you have another one are pretty high.
2: Oh, is that right?
0: Yeah, so I've already... come to grips with.
2: Wow.
0: I can croak out.
2: You could be tapped on your shoulder anytime.
0: Yeah. We gotta slow down to work out like crazy, and I overdo it, and maybe that's gonna. So maybe one day I'll just.
2: I've kind of slowed my roll on the exercise.
0: Really.
2: But I think that might be bad for me.
0: Well, some kind of exercise.
2: I want to do it with the best possible help.
0: Yeah, I know. Go.
2: It's almost.

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And welcome back to La Java. I'm your host, the Zen Rebel, and today's program is taking us to Japan, where we're going to discover these new young musicians and creators. And we started off today's program with Haru Numeri, and the name of the song was Seventh Heaven. And we're going to continue now with Cornelius, and his song is called Mind Train.

Just listened to Towa Tei and his song called Technova. Before that, we heard the Pizzicato 5, Tokyo at 7 at Night. And the Pizzicato 5 followed Syrup and his Loop. Before that, we heard Sochi Terada. Grand Senhuraku was the name of that piece. And they followed Toei with Goodbye.

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Twice a day on River West Radio. If jazz is your thing, well, you have two programs. 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We have the Packerverse. We have also Michael Graham's Sports Plus. If you enjoy humor, there's Andy Positive. We have also Sorta Ridiculous, two wonderful programs. So there's a lot of variety at River West Radio, and this is your opportunity to meet the producers of all these shows. 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Well, all right, let's continue our program with music from Japan. This is Towa Tei, and the name of this piece is called Let

Well, we're getting very close to the end of our program. In the background, we are listening to Luca and his deep house music. Before Luca, we heard Night Tempo and Silhouette. Before that, we heard Ken Ishii with Coco Mousse. Before Ken Ishii, we heard Mouse on the Keys with Leviathan. And we started off this set with Toa Tei, Let Me Know. Well, I hope you've enjoyed the music tonight from Japan. I hope as well you'll join me next Friday for another edition of La Java. Personally, I will be on the boat for our fundraiser. I hope you'll join us there on the docks at 6:30, and I will be back live in 2 weeks. Once again, I hope you have a wonderful week. Until then, ciao, mes amis.

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0: Boom.
1: Oh, yeah. Welcome one and all to this living edition of Living Target, the Metal Revival. Yeah, I gotta get the door real quick, but you keep talking.
0: Awesome. So we hope you guys did enjoy that first song we did play. It was In a Fever Dream by Hackin', the one and only. And they're hacking it out still. Still an amazing group. This, of course, came out, as I said, brand spanking new. And I have to say it is a really, really good one. Really, really impressive one. Definitely since two of the band members left just before. It is pretty impressive that they came back with this. And really in full force. You know, this is a band which has consistently been amazing. And, you know, there's really no doubt about it. And it's just cool that, you know, you listen to this new single and it's just... You know, it's different, it's original, and it's catchy, and it's still just awesome. It's just awesome music. You know, they might change their sound up every once in a while, but the music is still there.
1: Hackin' are still hacking out. And
0: I said that.
1: Ah, I was over there. Oh. Shows that synchronicity, man.
0: It matters.
1: Yeah. But it's good. I mean, it's not splendid by any means. I mean, it's not going to break any columns, but it's a good pun. But yeah, nevertheless, we hope y'all enjoy the sets of music we have lined up for y'all. Mm-hmm. And yeah, because this is going to be slightly a more warm show.
0: Yeah,
1: as you'll see, as the second, you know, stage kind of enters. Because, it's hot out, you know, it's a roast scorcher. And it's slowly turning into summer. There's nothing you can do about it. There's nothing. So, yeah.
0: It's a very hot day, probably because of the heat. But irregardless.
1: Very astute, yeah.
0: We just gotta keep going, and the music is going to liberate us from this hotness, right?
1: It's gonna add some coolness.
0: It's
1: gonna add some cool vibes to the scene. So we're starting off kind of contradicting that with a bit more metalcore and kind of like modern metal.
0: Ooh.
1: Hope y'all enjoy these little tracks we got lined up. The first one is the one and only
0: Tailspin by The Wise Man's Fear.
1: Oh, yeah.
0: No fear.
1: No fear.
0: No hesitation, no man left behind. Yeah. I love you guys. Thank you.
1: Yeah. We hope you all enjoyed this show.

0: Yes. Welcome back, everybody, to our voices, to our lovely, lovely voices. And let's talk. What are they here for? So we started off with the Wise Man's Fear, and that was Tailspin. So the interesting thing with this band is that they call themselves, I believe, Fantasycore. They are a band from Indianapolis. And
1: oh, that explains your fancy.
0: Well, that explains the fancy aspect. I mean, you're coming from the Midwest. You need to embolden your image.
1: Hey, don't step on Milwaukee.
0: Okay, Milwaukee's all right.
1: Back. He will crush you, man.
0: But most cities aren't Milwaukee, all right? In the Midwest, that route is no different.
1: Tomahawk's pretty cool.
0: Tomahawk's all right, too. And Muskogee, if that is even a place, its name is all right.
1: I've heard that name before, which makes me think it
0: exists. It must be something, exactly. But we're getting off topic. It always happens. We're just so... We have so much to talk about. Yeah. Anyways, Wise Man's Fear. Just, a really interesting band, you know. And, I mean, they merge so many different sounds together. You listen to their different albums, and it does sound at times like, you know, a different band is making each release. And, you know, sometimes that can be, in my personal opinion, a fault. But when it's done well, it's, in my opinion, the best thing ever. The best thing for a band. And they got these guys, they pull it off. You know, it's awesome. So check them out for sure. That was The Wise Man's Fear. Next up, we had Killswitch Engage. And that was In Due Time from their 2013 album, Disarm the Descent. So this was a pivotal moment for the band because it was, I guess you could almost say, their rebirth. You know, after Howard Jones had left in 2012, who had been their singer for a decade by this point, after their former Jesse Leach had left under, I guess you could say, maybe...
1: Not so ideal?
0: Not so ideal terms. They brought him back, to which he was very grateful. I would say, I mean, Killswitch Engage was one of the leading metal bands of the time. And after leaving kind of like a slap in the face to the rest of the band initially, to actually be asked back, I mean, that's pretty darn amazing. It just shows the foundations of friendship.
1: It gives you really a second chance. Mm-hmm. I mean, it's like, obviously, if you're starting bands like that, it's because you want to dedicate your life somewhat to music.
0: Yeah.
1: So to seemingly miss a golden opportunity, but then to actually have it come back, I mean, that's like someone in a billion.
0: That's what a lot of people pray for and never get. In Due Time was the leading single. It was nominated for a Grammy. It was a huge deal. Many cite it as one of the its guitar solos as being one of the best metalcore guitar solos. It's pretty
1: darn good. It is pretty darn good.
0: This album would, if I'm correct, go number 7 in the Billboard 100.
1: Lucky number.
0: Yes,
1: and the best number for a name, too.
0: And the best number for a name. Just all around an amazing album. It really, I mean, every song is hitting with this one. It is Killswitch Engage with all the gauges turned up to 11.
1: They're the rust in the gauges, and I don't want it.
0: But they gave I don't want that Killswitch turned on me, mind you. I don't think anybody does, but the music speaks for itself.
1: They know who they are.
0: Then, after that, we did have Death Ray Vision. These guys are an interesting band. They're almost kind of like a super group culmination. And, hey, we have a special visitor. Thank you very much. We just got our good stuff.
2: I'm made in the shade.
0: All right. So, yeah, Death Ray Vision. Not only is it a slammer of a name, I mean, let's be honest. X-Ray Vision's even a great name. They could have just used that one, but they made it better. But their
2: vision is honed into the arcades alone.
0: They can't touch. So I'm talking to an elitist here. What can I say? You should have saw this guy with Pac-Man fever last year. Eyes glued to the screen. They had to pull him away.
2: Went to an arcade once when I was like 6 years old, and they did have to pull me away from the screen, but for a completely different reason.
0: Oh, that's. I remember now. That one. That's not as funny.
2: Yeah.
0: That version isn't as funny. We can relate it some other time, but it's Death Ray Vision right now. This is kind of, like I said, a super group of like hardcore thrash bands. You know, you have some guys from Killswitch Engage, from Shadows Fall, from some other bands in this group, and it's really cool. And I mean, you know, from what I heard, that song was amazing.
2: I'm really awesome. What do you mean from what you heard? Just heard like 2 seconds or something?
0: I kind of just...
2: You put on headphones and like, time to listen to some good music.
0: Time to listen to it. Yeah. That song was Only Wolves Remain, and it was actually from The Dogs of Hope, which is a compilation album, almost like started like a foundation, a fundraiser for a dog I believe, home, or a dog pound, if you could call it that, in Alabama. I believe it is called the Randolph County Animal Shelter in Wedowee. Let's hear it for Alabama. And the cool thing about this one is, if I'm correct, like, they don't put dogs down. Their whole thing is every dog deserves a chance, and they try to find a home for every dog, which is awesome. And this compilation album is just as awesome because you have bands, again, just like Killswitch Engage. We played their song a month ago. Alex Skolnick, I believe you pronounce his name, from Testament. Snapcase, a lot of other cool bands. Roman Candle, so just check them out. Yeah. Check out this album. It's to a good cause. If you want to pick one up too, do it for the doggies.
2: We've talked
0: do it for those southern
2: doggies.
0: Yeah,
2: we've talked about this before, and we're going to keep talking about it because that is awesome.
0: Mm-hmm.
2: Yeah.
0: And then, last but not least, we had Silence in the Snow. Now, this is a Trivium album.
2: No.
0: Yes. Yes, I know. And to the consternation of many a fan, because they changed up the system with this one.
2: Yeah, if you have listened to our show adherently in the past, you know that we've played some songs to this and that we are avid lovers of this.
0: Mm-hmm.
2: But not necessarily in like a weird way.
0: No.
2: But you know, you have to be assiduous when it comes to looking through a band's catalog. You have to take your time. Be meticulous every single instant, every single second. You'll find something, unless it is really bad. That exists, but it's more rare and more fantastic than most people think. But nevertheless, Silence in the Snow is an odd album because, of course, the lead vocalist Matt Heffley would kind of lose his death growls. He'd lose his death vocals.
0: He blew out his voice a year earlier.
2: Yeah, the Grim Reaper turned his back on him. So he kind of had to do clean vocals and kind of take up more of a what many people would almost call perfunctory power metalist kind of sound.
0: Which, in my personal opinion, works wonderfully. And that just shows what amazing musicians Trivium is that they made it work. Mm-hmm. You know, once it convenient, sure, they weren't. I'm sure Matt Heffley wasn't asking for his vocal cords to be utterly decimated. But, you know, they made it work, and they made a pretty darn awesome album. And, I mean, the music just hits. In a sense, you can almost hear some overcompensation in some of the songs at moments where it's like, you know, they break out the 7-string guitar, something I believe they didn't do since Shogun.
2: Bring out
0: they just
2: operatics,
0: get some really heavy moments in. Even though it is, for the most part, a very almost radio-friendly metal.
2: Yeah,
0: album.
2: It's an accessible release, and
0: very
2: it's a good
0: accessible.
2: One. You know, it's not the best thing ever, but not everything has to be.
0: Fun fact, if I'm correct, M. Shadows actually recommended to Matt Heffley, his own vocal coach, for him to get back into it. And he can hear the results with newer Trivium. Let's hear it from Matt Heffley.
2: Yeah,
0: that
2: newer
0: is a trooper.
2: Trivium is like the best thing ever. So we hope you all enjoyed that playlist. Now going into the next one, are we going to intensify things a bit more?
0: Yes.
2: In some extent, this is going to be a bit more kind of weird music. I don't condone this, but it exists. Mm. And yeah, we are starting off with
0: Ascend by Will. I believe a Finnish band?
2: No.
0: Yes.
2: We are really pushing our luck.
0: We are pushing our luck this time.
2: So we hope all y'all out here and, you know, enjoy these few songs. Yeah. They're going to be a little weird, going to be a little different, but I think we can handle it. I can handle it.
0: I can handle it. You can handle it.

0: That was amazing. So the first one was Ascent from Will Resonant Human.
1: Ooh. Thank
0: just
1: you.
0: Just let that sink in for a minute.
1: Very nice compliment. I am human. Thank you.
2: No problem.
1: So yes, that was From Well, which is a nice name for a band. You know, it tells you everything you need to go. This band is going places, all right? Talk about the music. Just a really interesting, like, conglomeration of, you know, I felt like there was some traditional blues in there, but they were augmenting it into almost a more, like, technical, like, you know, modern, neo-metal sound, which it's one of my favorites, honestly. I just love, you know, this metal sound of taking these older genres, taking these classic skills, and then just re-envisioning them, you know,
0: yeah,
1: making them work with the music, with the production of today.
0: And, you know, yeah, just a really cool band. And of course, Will is a Finnish prog metal band based in Helsinki.
1: Yes!
0: Ayo!
1: That places, I'm not going to say it.
0: But yeah, you know, I would just recommend to listen to more of them, as always, if you like what you heard. And yeah, I know I'm going to, because I actually really like that sound.
1: I did too, yeah.
0: You know, the drums for me is like really a key to changing music. I think that's something that has only been recently discovered by many, especially like metal musicians, maybe in the past decade and a half. It's like a specific drum track, or just the, I guess you could say, ostentatious, like fluent of one, can really just transform a song utterly and completely. Mm-hmm. Sometimes, you know, turn it into a cacophony of sound, but other times it's, I mean, take something and just make it so much more better and original. But I digress. After that, we had the one and only Thank You Scientist.
1: Yes.
0: And that was Feed Your Horses.
1: Feed Your Horses.
0: I don't have
1: Feed
0: horses.
1: The horses, actually. So not, that works out for people like us who don't own our own personal horses. We can just go find someone else's.
0: There's police horses by me, but I'm afraid if I fed them, they would arrest me.
1: They would. Yeah, they do that. Anyways, this is an amazing band. I mean, absolutely wonderful. I just love finding these new artists, these new groups, where they just have that catch, that allure, you know? The gospel! It's like you fall on your knees, you can't even help yourself.
0: Yeah.
1: You're like, I'm genuflecting
0: and
1: all
0: you know,
1: over the place.
0: You can really hear that kind of just symphonic. And when I say symphonic, I don't mean power metal, cheese, kind of like synthesizers. I mean genuine, like, orchestration behind this music. It is really unique. And I love that with kind of prog rock bands, when they generally combine orchestral instruments, trumpets, you know, like elegant pianos, violins, just cellos, so many cool things. And it's not one of those things where it even just adds class to a song. No, it just, you know, it adds so much more distinction. And it can kind of come across as jarring when done incorrectly. But when done correctly, it can just be really
1: something else.
0: It can be fantastic. I mean, something that your ears would never really perceive until listening to.
1: You know, that's music. Music can be so much, you know, and that's just the amazing thing about it, is you can just have one guy and a microphone, and that's music, and then you can have an entire orchestra, and that's music.
0: Yeah, music is what you do with it, and the person with microphone can be amazing, and the orchestra can suck.
1: Yes.
0: It just really comes down to the to you. After that,
1: Bavarian orchestra.
0: Oh, no, that's something.
1: We're not being good. I don't know. Anyways, next we had Mr. Know-It-All, like us, but without the condescending names, and that was by Primus, which is, just to prove my statement, forced in Latin.
0: That's the thing, you know, I know everything, but I'm not condescending about it.
1: Yeah, exactly. I'm understanding.
0: I will pretend not to know as much, if that just eases the situation. And yeah, this is the first album from Primus. Yeah, Frizz Fry. And just
1: Frizz
0: an amazing
1: fry.
0: Release. Like you
1: You're
0: said, really
1: Frizz Fry.
0: Laid down. That's kind of creepy. Really laid down, you know, the just barracks for everything. I mean, song even has like the first breakdown I've ever heard before. Like, breakdown. Mm. So, yeah, just a brilliant
1: going downtown,
0: band.
1: I mean, you know?
0: Y'all know Primus. We all know Primus. They're Primus. They're penultimate. They've been around for millennium. So, yeah, we hope y'all enjoyed this section. Mm-hmm. And going into the next one, we got kind of a bit more thrashy / hardcore at times. Starting with the one and only Fiasco by Annihilator.
1: Oh, you know it's going to be good.
0: Yeah.
1: You know it's going to be good already.
0: Unless it's not, because they are really
1: No,
0: good
1: they are ones. Awesome. They are.
0: Are
1: and,
0: they?
1: Yes, they are. And we're not going to do this again, all right? Last radio show, when we were on ear, when we were off ear, we pretty spent, like, every moment debating. I forgot. It was, like, RC Cola and Mellow Yellow.
0: I think it was about Annihilator, actually. So let's hear this.
1: Me and my RC
0: Cola. Mm-hmm. So, yeah, let's listen to this and see if it's good or bad.
1: Yeah. This is Annihilator. Hope you guys enjoy. It's good! Oh,

You know, you talk about this so much, you think you want to marry me.

0: What?
1: I'm getting a headache now. Fuck,
2: man. Oh, shit.
3: That's cut off all the circulation in my hands.

0: Ayo!
1: Welcome back to Living Target.
2: I got turned down.
1: He's got turned down the radio. It's just one of those things. So we started off with Annihilator. That was a fiasco off King of the Kill, their 1994 album. This one was, well, let's just say Annihilator in 92 had released Set the World on Fire, which was aiming for more of a commercial sound, it felt. Jeff Waters and Annihilator thus end afterwards, but he would reform them just shortly after, and if I'm correct, with a basis in Europe now primarily,
2: what?
1: Would release their next, I guess the duration of the 90s, really up until 99. Yeah, I think that this album and the next few were only released in, like, Eurasia.
0: Which is weird.
1: If I'm correct. Not when, America.
0: When Supremacists Within just start releasing music in Europe and stuff.
1: Yeah, I mean, it's a great album, though. Same with the next one that they would release. It's, I believe by this point, primarily just Jeff Waters. I think this album was literally just him and a drummer.
0: Well, yeah, which is weird because I believe they said it was because it's like they didn't think that albums, like, their albums were selling in America. So mm-hmm. They were just releasing them elsewhere. And in actuality, I believe Jeff Waters kind of mentioned that because he said, you know, that would have helped out his 90s career a lot more if they were actually releasing these albums throughout the world rather than just pinpointing a continent or two.
1: Even if thrash metal in 1994 was not as big as it had been just 5 years earlier, the amount of people who would have bought that album in America alone would have been quite a hefty number, irregardless of its popularity. You know, anything would have helped, you know.
0: So yeah, just a pretty weird history. But nevertheless, after that we had Stronger Than Thou from Judiciary. And With Hope from Noctiluce.
1: Nice.
0: Yeah, from I believe their first album, Surface Noise, which they say they took from a lyric from Men at Work, which is very precise.
1: Men at Work. They have a lot of ties in the metal community.
0: Men at Work are a great band. That's one of those things. But this is about Men at Work. This is about this band. A really just awesome hardcore band, of course, found it in Texas. Most hardcore states. Why? Because it's large and it is just hard down there.
1: Large
0: it's a lot
1: and
0: of rock. Not a whole lot of grass.
1: A lot of oil.
0: The cities lie. The big cities lie.
1: Mm-hmm.
0: But yeah.
1: Pretty strange.
0: A very cool band. And yeah, just loving it. Bringing in the summer vibes with hardcore. The heftiest, heaviest, and therefore most sweltering, scorcher genre out there.
1: Then we had Then and Now. This is from the Cro-Mags and their 1989 album, Best Witches. So the interesting thing with this band is that they are actually part of a subgroup of hardcore called Krishna Core. And we'll get to that more in a second. But first, I'd like to say this is WXRW LP Milwaukee. Thank you all for listening. Hope you guys are having a wonderful time. Now back to the topic at hand. So Krishna Core, what the hell is that? It is a combining of, gosh, was it like Hinduism, like Krishna, something like, I think Krishna consciousness is something about, like, yeah, Hindu religious organization, like very big into, like, if I'm correct, meditation and, you know, peace and all of that, and hardcore, which I think everybody in the show knows.
0: Hardcore can be found in peace too. You find that a lot of it is just the exhorting of either foul or intense emotion.
1: Mm-hmm.
0: So that one can proceed the rest of the day unperturbed.
1: It's kind of like boxers and professional athletes. A lot of people will assume that those guys are just going to be jerks because look at what they're doing for their profession. You know, literally pummeling somebody. But oftentimes you meet them and they're some of the calmest people you'd ever meet.
0: You meet.
1: That's because they're literally exerting all of that energy into a healthy facet. Which leaves them to be more humble, more just clement.
0: You meet athletes. You know, I do CrossFit and everyone there are just some of the sweetest people I've ever met.
1: Mm-hmm.
0: And I think it's that extorting of energy. But nevertheless, we hope y'all enjoyed that. Now, continuing it further into this sound, we're going for one more playlist before we just fully
1: go all out
0: go
1: summer.
0: Go pomo summer. And this is kind of the opposite. The abject proportions. This is death metal. No introductory needed. So we're just going to get right in.
1: Mm-hmm. This is a lack of comprehension. Something that hopefully not... You're not dealing with too much. I'm not dealing with too much, but
0: I have moments of lack.
1: Yeah, I think everybody does. And yeah, let's hear what they gotta say.

0: Very evil sounding. Just very like expect. Evil in like the most 80s terms possible. But I came out in 90s. How's that even
1: like
0: possible?
1: The first, but I came out in the first few years. But that's the last song of the playlist.
0: We shall explain. Don't worry. So, Lack of Comprehension, that was Death from Human 1991. So, this was a very heavy album for Chuck because pretty much in the year previous to this, his dream had been shattered to a certain extent. You know, the band that he had been working on for so long and so hard and the people who he had been working with had seemingly betrayed him. You know, I mean, in case you don't know, after Spiritual Healing, Chuck didn't want to go on a European tour for whatever reason. So the rest of the band kind of ousted him, went on the tour anyways, brought in their own front man and did it under the moniker Death, which is really a Chuck, you know, band that he started that. He was so, you know, upset and just, you know, obviously hurt by this that he canned everybody, took Death back to himself, and went into a studio and came out with Human in 1991, which was, as he said himself, a statement of revenge. You know, the rest of his band that he had fired due to that, I guess you could say, betrayal, had pretty much spread the word, whether it was, you know, from their in their place, right or wrong, that he was a tyrant, that he was a monster, that he was a control freak, that it was all his fault. And Chuck was like, you know what, none of that's true, and I'm going to prove it to you. You know, I'm not a bore now, I'm not a has-been, I'm not a hack. And he released Human, and I think he shattered all of that.
1: And that's the thing, too. It's like, yeah, he might have been a control freak, but it was his band.
0: Exactly.
1: You would expect someone who this is their creation to be very meticulous and controlling.
0: You know, Chuck defended his music, and that's one of the most respectable things
1: that's
0: about
1: why,
0: him, in my
1: you
0: opinion.
1: Know, Death has gone down in this day and age, even to non-metal listeners, as one of an extremely impressive band.
0: Like you said, he could have just taken it. He could have just, you know, fallen down and never gone up, and nobody would even know of Death anymore. But he kept on going, and look at that band now.
1: Yeah.
0: So, awesome stuff. Then we had Arbeit macht Fleisch. I'm guessing that's German. By Carcass off their 1993 groundbreaking Heartwork. So this album kind of defied what was expected of death metal at the time. A lot of people didn't think, okay, death metal could be anything close to radio popular. And Heartwork wasn't, you know, top of the pops by any means, but it was certainly a step in that direction for the entire movement.
1: Yeah. You know, this album is phenomenal in all levels. Not only did it further, like you say, ascend the entire genre, you know, opening doors that people didn't even know existed, but also it's just extremely high quality and, you know, well made. And that's the most important key, of course.
0: Yeah.
1: It's not only is it groundbreaking, but it's also great. So
0: I would
1: recommend it. It's combination, and this is for Carcass as a whole, it's a combination of melody and just unorthodox, you know, grooves and elements. It's just kind of, you know, can be, I mean, what's a good word? Perplexing. But they
0: works.
1: Did it. They did.
0: It worked. So. Then we had Memories Remain. That was from Cause of Death at 1990. Obituary's Finest. And I mean, God, honestly, like, this is a death metal classic. You know, definitely coming out in 90, 91. This was a time of great competition amongst death metal bands. It was a budding genre. It was new found. And it was, you know, it was increasing in popularity. And you had a lot of these bands who were bidding for the thrones. And as we know in history, there's only so many of them. And Obituary definitely solidified one of them with this album.
1: Yeah,
0: I mean,
1: exactly.
0: It is just that. It's that good of one.
1: I mean, this is like, this is really, you know, the apex of death metal. It is like, holds all the stereotypes, and I mean that in a good way, that one connotes
0: everything you
1: to death
0: want.
1: Metal. And they just do it amazingly, and they almost crafted it. I mean, it's like when you think of a lot of the stereotypes of modern, you know, day death metal, it's actually Obituary who kind of started those. And like
0: yeah.
1: I said, I don't mean that in a derogatory sense either. But we hope you all enjoyed that. Now, going into more of a summary sound, because it is a transformation from bleak spring, which is actually pretty awesome. I'm just saying that for dramatics. To Vibrant Summer, we are starting off with Deadweight. Yeah, that's right. Positivity through and through, and that is Basement.
0: What more to say? But enjoy.
1: Hope y'all enjoy.

0: Wow.
1: Welcome back
0: to How Profound.
1: Living Target, the Metal Revival.
0: Yes.
1: Again, a scorcher today, as Wally would say, but he's not here. That's all right. We did play a few songs that I think are very fitting for the summer atmosphere. And let's talk about them.
0: Yeah. So first we had Basement from Deadweight.
1: Aww. Or was it Deadweight from Basement?
0: Not Basement. And it's Wired. Ayo. Their brand spanking new album.
1: Ooh-wee.
0: And a really cool one at that. You know, it kind of like, I guess you could say, psychedelic. Also kind of, I'd say, novelty punk rock-esque band formed from the ashes of a pop punk band.
1: Ooh.
0: These guys based from England. And yeah, two brothers and a crew. But it sounds more romantic.
1: The story of two brothers and five other men.
0: Exactly. And they've been making music. They actually broke up a few years ago, but came back together and are actually, from what I've heard, doing better than ever. So
1: good for them.
0: Just an awesome band, and yeah, just really enjoying their music. Kind of a nice collage of kind of Weezer, but then adding more psychedelic touches as well. They're their own thing. But
1: yeah,
0: that's what totally. I connoted to.
1: Then we had Psychedelic Porn Crumplets. You know, with the psychedelic
0: this
1: and the porn.
0: This is a household name.
1: Exactly.
0: But it's for a reason. It's because these guys are grand slams time and time again.
1: And they're not just visually appealing. Their music is there, too. That was Sawtooth Monkfish, which is, I think, actually a real name, or at least the second one is. And that was from 2021 album, Shiga, the Sunlight Mound.
0: Whoa.
1: Yeah, or Shiga, whatever it is. It's something. And good stuff all around. I mean, these guys have been really propagating their ostentatious music for years now, and I think they're awesome.
0: Yes. Yeah, they cite it kind of a colossal mess of sound and colors and tone. And such.
1: I think that's a very fitting way.
0: It's very fitting. It's spoken from the horse's mouth, people. And yeah, because horses can speak now. No one told me about that. After that, we had Sharp 9, another classic to this station, but not in general, which is kind of
1: these guys are very unpopular. There isn't a good way, a nice way to say that.
0: Not unpopular, unknown.
1: I think
0: for them to be unpopular, they would have to desperately try to be unpopular.
1: Or they'd have to try to be popular and then be unpopular. Or they'd have to do something so infamous that they were unpopular. But these guys are just
0: unknown. You know, they made an album from the 90s, and it's pretty darn cool.
1: Mm-hmm.
0: And that song was, of course, Crowned and Stained.
1: Ooh.
0: Just
1: you don't like to see it.
0: Mm-mm.
1: Not one bit. But I guess an amazing, classic, effervescent, and perfect summer album. But yeah, I mean, these guys...

0: we were just talking about it. My rival. This is Stoli Dan. And, yeah.
1: Yeah, so we're going to be ending this show on a kind of a calmer note, but only in tone, not in extravagance.
0: Mm-hmm. Or energy!
1: So, yeah. Due to serendipitous luck on our part, we have fallen upon these great bands, and we're going to play starting with Stoli Dan. So we hope you all enjoy. That's it.

0: Holy. We hope you all enjoyed that. It was absolutely amazing. And again, there's so much great music out there. You know, we are a metal show traditionally, but how can you not play some of those great ones? You know, you just can't.
1: Yeah, so we hope y'all are enjoying.
0: We're more than metal, yeah. We are music purveyors, music fans.
2: Purveyors of goods.
1: Purveyors of the goods, so yeah. Yeah. Back at a Living Target, the Silky Smooth Revival, bringing back vibes for all generations of all times, past, present, and future. Someone really wants to talk.
0: I do, because I have something to say. Oh, so my rival.
1: That's like a D comeback, man.
0: Well, I'm not D, obviously, but that was my rival, Stoney Dan by Gotcha. Got ya! From 1980, even though they had planned on releasing it sooner. We'll get to that. We'll touch on to that, because a plague of locusts, that is, misfortunes, really harassed Stoney Dan when they were trying to release this album, to the point where they literally could not stick together by the end of the process. It had just been that trying. Through a taxi accident, which left one of the band members hospitalized for a long time.
1: It's New York cabs, man.
0: Yeah, those New York cabs. You don't want to get in there. I'm walking here. You've never heard of I'm driving here, because no one gets to tell the tale. No one lives to tell the tale from those guys. Except this guy. He was lucky. There was a whole bunch of stuff. A production assistant erased one of their tracks, which was like one of their favorites for the album, and they couldn't refine it until 2020, which is, let's just say, a little too late for the original release of the album.
1: Is it like published?
0: I think so. But, one of the band members was sued for $17 million after his girlfriend died of a drug overdose. Ooh. And it's just a messy situation. Pretty much, these guys were not having a good time with the making of Gotcha. And it's an amazing album. You know, the music, you listen to the music and it's fun, it's captivating, it's intelligent, and it's really, you know, key jazz rock, like prog at its peak. But then you look at the history of the album and it's so bleak and sad and, you know, sorrow-filled. But you also have to ask a question, you know, that's kind of like jazz prog 70s rock. It's not necessarily, I did say happy for explaining some of the vibes of the music, and for me it does evoke more of a warm feeling, but this traditionally isn't really happy music. You know, they're not really singing about happy or joyous topics. And it's just, you know.
1: Well, yeah. But yeah. Like you said, there's a difference between how they make it and how you perceive it. And they're both equally warranted. But yeah, this was also a very expensive album.
0: Very expensive.
1: Broke records. I mean, they literally did everything to try to refine the sound and make it sound as polished and to their dreams as they want to, which is easier, you know, easier in 2026. But it was near impossible in 1980.
0: They hired many musicians, many of whom did not actually make the final cut. They were meticulous about their song production and recording, to the point where I believe like many musicians were complaining that they were being worked almost like, you know, like a workshop or something. You know, these guys, they knew what they wanted and they were going to get it.
1: Exactly.
0: And hey, you got to hand it Stoney Dan. They are one of the best.
1: And the song even broke up the band. But
0: yeah,
1: it's a great album. Enough negativity on this masterpiece. And then finally, after that, from one to another, we had Off the Wall from Michael Jackson, Off the Wall 79. This is really the first album of his where things really feel like in a cohesive package. This album is, for me, the definition of smooth, collected, and just cool. It is a cool-ass album.
0: Mm-hmm.
1: And, fantastic. Michael Jackson was no longer a boy. He was a man.
0: He was a man.
1: And this album says it all. Just amazing. Once again, like Gotcha, amazing, exemplary musicians. Production is through the roof. And just a masterpiece. I mean, this album is the one and only. And if you ever want to just put something on that is just a cohesive, smooth listen, but still packs a punch, has a lot of surprises and originality, I would say this is your go-to.
0: Yeah, just absolutely amazing. And of course, it was followed by the one and only Thriller. So you got to hand it to MJ. He did it.
1: Did it.
0: He did it. So, moving on to our last track of the, I guess it's wonderful show. We hope you guys did enjoy. It's not as hot as it was when we started. at least in this fine air-conditioned establishment.
1: Yeah, things are cooling down. Mm-hmm. The sun is rising, but it's going to be setting soon.
0: Mm-hmm.
1: Keep that in mind with this last song. So, preferably speaking, the sun is setting. It's the end of a nice good day. We are ending with I Remember You from Masayoshi Takanaka. I hope I pronounced the last name right. I've always struggled with the last name. Just absolutely brilliant, you know, kind of solo, you know, band musician. This guy did it all. Being born in the 50s, you could tell that he kind of honed in his sound from like a lot of kind of smoother jazz and kind of blues collective, like rock elements probably growing up, and then really turned it into his own, combining kind of like surfer music. And by surfer music, I don't mean the Beach Boys and all that stuff. I kind of mean that sound going by the beach side, kind of combined it with a smooth jazz and overall just a guitar front.
0: Mm-hmm.
1: One of the first, I guess you could say, like, guitarist musicians. You know, just him and his guitar, and he literally turned into a surfboard over time.
0: Yeah.
1: That's something that they don't talk about. Well, they actually do talk about. His guitar, however, was not necessarily a surfboard by this time. This came out in 77, and just really, in my opinion, the peak of his music. Just fantastic stuff. I'm not going to go on for minutes and minutes, but I could.
0: He could.
1: But we're just going to close it with I Remember You. A brilliant, just really soothing, nice piece. And we hope you all enjoy.
0: Yeah. So, without further ado, thank you. Check us out on Living Target, SoundCloud, RiverSRadio.com. We're all over the place. Those two accounts or whatnot. But enjoy. We love you. Thank you.
1: Yeah.

0: One minute left. I'm gone. I'm disintegrated.
1: So I was actually reading about The Wiz, which is a different version of Wizard of Oz, just because Michael Jackson actually played the Scarecrow. It's pretty cool. You know, I mean, I believe it was its only like official role in a film, which is incredible because it came out, I think, in the late 70s, before his career even fully blossomed or blew up or whatever terminology you want to use. Just cool stuff all around. Anyways, yeah. Hope you guys did enjoy. We are Living Target, the Metal Revival, Metal all caps, because we are that metal. And I love you guys. Have a great, great night and day, or whenever you're listening. And don't melt in the heat like that wicked, wicked witch.
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0: Welcome to The Handbasket, Gender and Sexuality in the Trump Era. Your hosts are Dr. Mariah Shug, faculty in the Departments of Psychology and Gender, Women's, and Sexuality Studies at Widener University, and Dr. Tushabe Watushabe, faculty in Human Sexuality Studies at Widener.
1: Welcome to The Handbasket. I'm Mariah Shug, here with my co-host Tushabe Watushabe. Today we are discussing Christian nationalist views on women and the LGBTQ+ community and how they intersect with right-wing politics. Our guests are Dr. Brandon Ambrosino and Pastor Eileen Ruppel-Doan. Brandon is a visiting assistant professor of theology and religious studies at Villanova University. He is also an award-winning journalist who exposed controversies around the former president of Liberty University, Jerry Falwell Jr. Brandon has written two books, Is It God's Will? Making Sense of Tragedy, Luck, and Hope in a World Gone Wrong, and his forthcoming book, Laughing in a Tomb, An Experiment in Camp Theology. Eileen is a pastor at Reformation Lutheran Church in Media, Pennsylvania. Her congregation welcomes people of all sexual orientations, gender identities and expressions, and embraces all races, cultures, and faith traditions. Eileen was one of several faith leaders who were deliberately arrested as part of a recent peaceful anti-ICE protest. Welcome, everyone. To get us started, I'm interested in how Christian nationalists tend to view women and members of the LGBTQ+ community. Is that something our guests can comment on?
2: I think when it comes to Christian nationalism, everything is hierarchy. So if you're not a cishet white man, you are lower down on the hierarchy pyramid. So women and LGBTQ+ folks are naturally just not at the top of how that system works. So that plays out in a lot of different ways, but because they're not at the top, there are ways that Christian nationalists or Christian nationalism treats those populations.
3: Yeah, I agree with Pastor. There's a hierarchy in evangelicalism, especially white evangelical culture, that sees, I'll speak for me, that sees queer people, gay people as something of a perversion, of a natural given. And so just by virtue of being, you are outside of the normative.
2: Right. And I think in that vein, like Christian nationalist views tend to sometimes view people as what they aren't rather than what they are. So you being you or your identity being whatever it might be is sometimes seen as inferior because it is not these other things.
3: Yeah, it's also seen as threatening.
2: Yes.
3: So authoritarianism is all about order, and that's what heteronormativity is all about, and queerness threatens that order. And so that's why the word homophobia is sometimes very accurate, because there is a fear that people are throwing the entire order into chaos. And that's very terrifying.
1: Okay, so this order relies on people falling into particular categories that are then in a hierarchy. And so there are these status differences and also discomfort with people who don't fit into this mold. Is that right? So my next question is, how does that play out? So we're saying that we're not treating people equally because they have a different space on the hierarchy. What does that look like in terms of church functioning or in terms of access to rights, both within the religious group and in a more political sphere?
2: From a church function perspective, like a lot of denominations don't ordain women, right? That's a really easy example of these more evangelical or more Christian nationalist perspectives don't believe that women or queer people or both have the right to be ordained or have the right to preside over the sacraments or have, sorry, I lost my train of thought.
1: Go ahead, start over.
2: These Christian nationalist or evangelical denominations or structures don't often see women and queer people as worthy of being ordained or having official church power or authority or status. So for my denomination, we do ordain women and queer people, but those are both things that the ELCA has officially changed their stance on within the last 50 to 60 years. So that's still a very short amount of time in the grand scheme of the history of the church.
1: And could you define ELCA for us?
2: Yeah, the ELCA is the Evangelical Lutheran Church in America, which is one of the largest Lutheran denominations in our country.
1: Great, thanks.
3: So in listening to you talk, I'm coming at this from a Catholic perspective. I am a Catholic, a member of a Catholic parish, and I teach in a Catholic department. The Catholic Church does not ordain women. We don't have women priests, but one of the things that's very ironic about that is that in all of the resurrection narratives, it's women who first discover an empty tomb and carry forward the good news of God. So there's a deep irony here, especially when Catholics defend not ordaining women or a male priesthood as traditional, because you can't get any more traditional than the early resurrection stories, right? So the first preachers were women. So what I find with a lot of these nationalisms is a mythologizing of origins, where traditional becomes something that's not actually traditional, right? It's a construction that hides its own history of construction.
2: Right. Churches have always been predominantly propped up by women. Like, if you walk into most churches on a Sunday morning, it is predominantly women, at least in our culture, in our country. It's predominantly women that are in the pews and are teaching Sunday school and are doing things, but it's not predominantly women that are presiding over the sacraments or are leading worship. In my congregation, we have two female pastors, and often on a Sunday morning, the entire worship leadership team will be women, which I get comments about all the time, about how it really matters that our young people that are carrying up the cross or lighting the candles are women, our helpers in worship are women.
1: There's an association that I've observed between Christian nationalism and right-wing politics in the U.S. How do we interpret this? Why is this happening?
2: I think Christian nationalist values are really a distortion of Christian values. They're a bit of a picking and choosing of what Christian texts or Christian values or Christian traditions. We kind of creating an idol out of certain parts of our faith and making those so distorted that they don't even represent the gospel anymore. They represent social values or these ideologies about hierarchy or who has worth and who has less worth. So I think the way that it plays into politics is that we then create policies and rules and laws and expectations around these quote-unquote Christian values that have been so distorted and blown out of proportion.
3: So I wanted to comment on the word idol. I think that's a great term. I think where we see this idolatry in Christian nationalist culture is in the idol of the nuclear family. And what's really interesting to me, I'm not a historian, I'm not a Jesus studies scholar, but I do a lot of work with the historical Jesus. Jesus was not remembered for having a great relationship with his mother or his siblings, depending on how you interpret the words used for siblings. So he was remembered to have somewhat of a dysfunctional relationship with his immediate family. And this is remembered throughout different gospel traditions. And so by the criterion of embarrassment, which is what historical scholars use to evaluate whether memories might cohere with the historical person of Jesus, because these are embarrassing memories, we think they're actually pretty reliable. So another irony then about making an idol of the nuclear family is that fetishization of the nuclear family does not at all cohere with the memory of Jesus. And so it's another example of Christian nationalism mythologizing origins, but away from the person of Jesus.
4: Isn't also that in the Catholic Church, the nuclear family is highly valued over other forms of families, right? But then, as you mentioned, and I don't remember in what gospel, where Jesus was preaching and the mother came and I think the cousins and they were like, oh, your mom is looking for you. And it's like, well, who is my mom? Right? Like, well, who am I? Like, hey, you are my cousins, you are my mom. But then we move from

personalities they used to have beyond a nuclear family is weakening, because in the church they are taught to be economics. It's very difficult to juggle, and now we have more orphans, and now we have things like that. You are teaching, like, what is it there? Like, really, people look at and be like, okay, I value more what I'm

0: being taught here.
1: The Christian ethic of care, which emerges from a Jewish ethic of care, is to look after orphans and widows, which by definition are people who are not in your nuclear family. So the best of the Christian tradition has never been hyper-fixated on your blood relations. It's always been concerned with the world. It's always been concerned with God's future and bringing the present world into correspondence with God's future. Something that comes up for me as you're speaking here is that when we create an idol out of the nuclear family, obviously that's bad for all members of that family, but sometimes we overlook that it's also bad for the men who consider themselves the heads of this family, because they take on so much pressure and because they buy into this myth of self-reliance and that they can't express any vulnerability. And so when we're talking about this, it's not that I want to demonize men. It's that I'm thinking, aren't you tired? Isn't this myth exhausting? What would happen if you just gave that up?
2: That myth also gets into like toxic masculinity, which is the root of so much in our society. This idea that men can't be vulnerable or can't be a certain way because then they lose that power and lose that status and that hierarchy. And then they're threatened, right? As we talked about fear. I think a lot of the hyper focus on a nuclear family does come from that fear and that toxic masculinity. But I also think it comes from this concept of wanting to, like, the quiverful idea, right? We need to keep having babies to perpetuate our own ideologies. We need to fill our families with as many children as we can so that our lineage and our belief system and our form of Christianity does not die. And the way we do that is by having as many kids as possible. Power, and it's about perpetuating that power through more people and also through that fear of men being vulnerable.
3: So how does this all link into politics now? What we're talking about here is a religious belief system. There's no reason why that should be influencing our political system, but it is.
1: So I think there are thematic overlaps between this sort of American evangelical theology and Republican politics, a certain submission, a certain fetishization of order, a refusal to question inherited traditions. There is a certain kind of Christianity where authoritarianism is just baked into it. When I read the story of Noah's flood with my classes, God sends a flood that destroys men, women, and children. And I ask my students if they think God regrets doing that. And that's really the first time that many of them at 18 or 19 years old have ever thought that God might make a mistake. And it feels very scary for them. But then we actually look in the text where God expresses regret at having made humans in the first place. So God expresses regret. So if God is regretful for making them, then maybe God can be regretful for killing babies. So I say that because the tendency to not question authority is really what is motivating a lot of this authoritarianism that expresses itself in forms of Christian nationalism.
2: I agree with that. From my perspective, my tradition reads the Bible in a way that is not inerrant or infallible, which means that the words in the Bible are not perfect, 100% literal all the time. We take into context the context in which these things were written, the historical context, the human factor of the people that wrote these things, and the motivations and intentions that may have had an influence on the text. So I think that's really important because these ideologies, as Brandon said, that we're talking about, they don't usually read the Bible in that way. They usually read the Bible as very literal and very infallible. And the thing is, you can quote scripture, Christian scripture, to support just about anything if you do it the right way. If you pick out verses or things out of context, you can support hating women and queer people and immigrants and whatever you want. And you can say that is divinely ordained. So I think that's how politics comes into it, is these things are being read and used in a systematic way to say this is the vision that God has for the world. And this is a vision that our country should have, because this is what we're taking from scripture, what we're taking from the Bible when it's read in that way.
1: This approach to scripture, this inerrancy, pops up in a strict constitutionalism, right? So there's a certain hermeneutic or reading strategy that lends itself very easily to say both these are the scriptures we've inherited and we're not going to question them, and also this is a constitution we've inherited. And when you say to some of these folks, what do you think the intention is behind the Second Amendment? Do you think it's really about an individual amassing as many guns as he wants? Or do you think there's an intention about the public good behind it? They don't want to talk about the intention. So much like if I would say to an evangelical, what do you think is the intention behind prohibitions of male homosexual sex in the book of Leviticus? They don't want to question the intentions, right? And so there is a reading strategy there. And I think that reading strategy is another overlap between nationalism and this sort of evangelical theology. Another one that I would talk about is an obsession with holy war. So that's very big for the Christian right. There's an apocalypticism there that is not at all, I don't believe, similar to Jesus's own sense of eschatology or his own apocalyptic, but renaming the Department of Defense to the Department of War really does express this very literal inerrantist reading of the book of Revelation. And war is masculinized, and the character of Jesus is not only masculinized, but made into this macho warrior. And again, the historical Jesus is light years away from that stereotype.
2: Circling back, that also just brought back for me, Brandon, what you said about like not questioning authority. I think we do I think these ideologies do the same thing with their readings of the Bible that they do with their readings of the Constitution, or couching things and saying, well, that's what the founding fathers wanted, or that's what the Bible says. It's this dismissal of any kind of critique because it was predestined or it was already said by someone more important than you. So don't question it, right? That's that hierarchy of someone at the top said this or wrote it, or it came from God through these people. So we don't mess.
0: There is no difference, you know, intellectually. We think that there is a difference between church and politics. But really there isn't. Because we are the same people in both spaces. And in politics, we don't ask questions. We go vote and they tell us who to vote for. Most of the time we go with that. And people don't tell us the whole truth when they are campaigning, what they are going to do. Could they tell us one thing, and maybe they are thinking another thing, I don't know. But when they get there in power, they do something totally opposite. And they come back for re-election, and we give them another vote when they have already done the opposite of what they campaigned for to begin with, right? In church, I don't know a church, haven't been to many, but I've been to a few Catholic, Protestantism, the Pentecostals, all different ones. I have never seen a session where after a preacher preaches, there is a moment for question and answer. I've never seen it. So then you see that all these people in both spaces, politics and religion, are educated people. Whereas in a school institution, we are told, you develop your mind, you think for yourself, this is critical thinking. What happens when we go there and when we vote again and then we listen to this Bible over and over, misinterpreted, used for manipulation? Like, where does our mind go? So women believe that in church that, yeah, they follow the men. We do what we do. In politics, we just saw how many times we were like, no, America is not ready for a woman president. Where did that come from? What happens to our thinking? What happens? Where does our brain live?
2: From a perspective of someone who preaches regularly, I think there is in many Christian denominations this desire to say that church is not political. But to me, political means dealing with the things that impact people's identities and their rights and their everyday lives. Mm. And in that vein, Jesus was deeply political. So there's this saying in church spaces of, we're called to be political but not partisan. Obviously, churches can't be partisan, can't tell you who to vote for. But we can be political in that we engage with the world around us in a way that matters to people's concrete realities, right? That's who Jesus was. He was hanging out with sex workers and lepers and tax collectors. That was deeply political work. He was flipping over tables in temples when people were economically abusing one another. So I think it also gets couched in this, we don't want to be political in the church. We can't question it because church and state are separate. And we can't touch politics with a 10-foot pole. But when we ignore the political realities of people in our country and around the world, we're not doing what Jesus did. Jesus was incredibly political.
1: Yeah, Jesus is political. There's also something about what he's doing that is in excess of politics.
2: Yeah.
1: I think that's what you're getting at so eloquently. One of the things that I always try to think through is when I'm engaging a political question, as a theologian, how is my method different than somebody who's a political theorist? Because I think theology has a unique vocation in the world. And so when I see Jesus engaging with political realities, as you say, he was remembered to be very good friends with sex workers and tax collectors, right? And if we think about today, they're on opposite sides of the political aisle.
3: I'm doing this because I'm such a devout Christian while being aware of the contradictions in the teaching. This is very hard for me to understand.
1: Very complicated question. I'm going to try to respond as I'm able. So I come out of the American evangelical tradition. My first religious education was at Liberty University. So I'm very, very familiar with evangelical theology. But over the years, I've been wondering if MAGA and Trumpism is the logical outcome of American evangelical theology. Like, I do wonder if you play back the tape and then play it forward again and you remove Trump from the picture, if we'll still wind up with somebody like Trump. I just think because of the reading practices we've discussed earlier, Pastor, because of the uncritical loyalty to authority, I think you'll always end up in Trumpism. I just don't find that there is a deep familiarity there with Jesus. So I don't really think, for example, that most of these people who check the box white evangelical know about Jesus's historical conflicts with his family. I don't know if they know that historical Jesus scholars believe reliably that Jesus had a rumor to hang out with sexual deviants. I just don't think they know that. So on one hand, it makes sense to me that they are going about politics that to me have nothing to do with Christianity, because their beliefs don't really have much to do with Christianity. You have to remember, for many American evangelicals, their entire belief system is not much more complicated than saying, God sent Jesus to die for my sins. And if I believe that, it doesn't matter what I do. It doesn't matter how I act in the world. It doesn't matter if I commit adultery. It doesn't matter if I degrade entire groups of people. If I ask forgiveness on my deathbed, then because God had Jesus murdered, I will get to go to heaven. And when that is the mainstream evangelical view, and I'm not caricaturizing it, when that is the mainstream American evangelical view, then it becomes very easy for somebody like that to support somebody like the president.
2: Right. I agree that biblical literacy is very low across the board. And when you're not taking that breadth of scripture into account, it is really easy to just base your theology or your religious convictions around a handful of things that are being taken out of turn or manipulated. I also think that we get into this concept of America first, which is very, very much plays into what you're saying, Brandon, of our theology or the theologies that we're talking about are afterlife focused, our salvation as beyond this world. So in this world, we're going to do America first, and we're going to do cishet white men first, because what matters for our salvation is that we're good enough people that when we die, we get saved. If you walked into most congregations and asked them what salvation means, they would say an afterlife or heaven or something that is not here and now. And that does excuse a lot of things in the here and now that really matter. But if you're not holding those things to be consequential to your salvation, then you're allowing yourself to act in whatever selfish or self-motivating ways benefit the majority of people here and now.
3: What is that experience like?
2: If I can be silly and make a Mean Girls reference, there's a part in Mean Girls where she's like, I'm a cool mom. I often go about my life in the world, sir. I'm an okay Christian. You don't understand. And that sense of just like having to do apologetics for like what my vocation is not something that I love existing within. But when I'm out in the world existing as a queer woman pastor, it is really awkward to run into someone when I'm getting a haircut and they ask what I do for a living. And then they want to tell me why my identity or my call is invalid. So I think there is this tendency for me to fall into like either not talking about it, not wanting to be like, I'm a Christian pastor out in spaces with people in public. I also really wrestle with my denomination, the ELCA, has the word evangelical in it. But that word evangelical predates our modern conception of what it means to be evangelical. So there's all this discourse within my denomination of, what do we do with the E? What do we do with the evangelical and evangelical Lutheran church in America? Because it really means that we are people who share the gospel, who share the good news. But it has been so conflated or so twisted with these Christian nationalist values or with these harmful ideologies and theologies that for me, it's really hard to use the word evangelical in my denomination's name, because I just don't know if it's too far gone. And other Lutherans will tell you that they disagree with that, but I wrestle with it. So as much as I am out here being a Christian pastor and a Lutheran pastor in the world, I think it is hard to, it's a weird time to like boldly say that you're a Christian in our country because of the perception, both from people that believe very differently from me and people who have religious trauma from the church, which is incredibly valid. But I have trust and faith that whatever that will look like, that God will still be using us for the sake of love. And if that doesn't look like physical churches with butts in seats, that's okay.
1: God's future is religionless. And as much as evangelicals like to talk about the book of Revelation, one detail in the apocalyptic imagination is that in the quote, New Jerusalem, there is no temple because there's no need for religion when God is all in all. One of the questions that has provoked my entire career in theology comes from one of my mentors, Jack Caputo, who's a philosopher. And the question is, what is the event that happens in the name of God? That when we speak or hear God, something happens. Something happens when President Trump says God, and something happens when Pope Leo says God. And those are not the same happenings. So the challenge is to allow God to happen in a way that happens in the direction of love and life and flourishing and creativity. But the vocation of church is to give folks a place to think through questions like that. As much as I think many people would like to believe that capital P politics can answer the deepest questions we have about who we are, it really can't. We have these questions. Who am I? What am I doing here? What is my relation to folks on the other side of the globe? What's my relation to other planets, right? What do I owe my neighbor? Do I have obligations to people? Do I have obligations to future generations, right? These are the sorts of questions that religion can take people's hand and say, let's think through these questions. I do think religious congregations provide a very valuable place to people. And what's so disheartening is that sometimes today, many congregations, especially on the American religious right, have given up all of those questions just so that they can talk about what God believes about building walls, right? A lot of, there's this saying on the American right, heaven has a wall, right? And that's what people are talking about, rather than these big questions that have animated the ancients, that have been animating humans for millennia, right? We're giving away that birthright to talk about these issues that need to be addressed, but there's other things worth addressing.
2: One of my favorite quotes, I believe, is from Lilla Watson, and it goes something like, "Your liberation is bound up in mine." It's one of those quotes. And for me, that is what church is. It's the story of liberation for the history of the earth. And it's, the Bible is the story of God's people messing up time and time again, and God gently taking their hand and walking them towards something better and something more liberative and something more loving. I was teaching confirmation to 7th and 8th graders once about a year ago, and I was doing the Old Testament in an hour, which a big task. And afterwards, one of my kids who was about to be confirmed ended the class and said, "Oh, I get it. This is just like the messiest story of all time." And I was like, "You're ready to be confirmed." That's the history of the church, is the messiest history of all time, and how God continually pushes us towards liberation, not just for ourselves, but for one another through it. And we're going to keep messing up. Clearly, we've messed up here and now, but that hasn't stopped God from acting and working before. And I surely believe that's not going to stop God from pushing us towards liberation again and again, because that's what God does.
1: The doctrine of creation simply means that God takes responsibility for the world. So when I take responsibility for the part of my world that I inhabit, that I interact with, I am imitating

0: but also say different take on Christianity, that they just truly deeply believe that there is this hierarchy in these family units and they're primary, and women and men belong in their different roles in order to make that work, and this all looks very heteronormative, that they firmly believe this and they think that they're doing good in the world by trying to make it nationalistic or even, I would say, on the international scale, given what we're seeing now with Hegseth and the war in Iran. But another part of me says, no, there is something else happening here, that all of that is a disguise for different motivations. And maybe those are motivations about their own identity, their own insecurities. Certainly we see a lot of examples of people who were not comfortable with their own identities as queer people that then become the oppressor of other queer people. And that's often tangled up in religiosity. But there's also the most basic motivator, which is money. So I'm wondering how to tease apart all of this. I know, Brandon, you did a lot of coverage of the happenings at Liberty University. And I remember one part of your large expose in Politico magazine about how, I'm not going to get the words right. This isn't a university. This is a real estate hedge fund. Is that what one of your informants said? How does all of this come together? Like, my skepticism about these motivations, is there diversity in motivations, or is there one base motivation? What's really happening here?
1: Really good question. And I think it would be a 10-hour podcast to even start to answer. One of the things that we need to put on the table is the idea of what has been called a Protestant work ethic. So American Christian civic religion is really bound up inextricably with the forces of capital. There's just no way to extricate the two. And that, to me, is one of the biggest differences from my former evangelical practices to now being a Catholic, because Catholics, including the Catholic Pope, is so interested in economic justice and the rights of workers, right? Going back to earlier popes, 100 years. One of the thoughts that comes up for me, and I don't know if this is right, but with the idea of, are all of these male, straight, white, evangelical pastors using these texts to manipulate, right? Are they knowingly manipulating? I think it's more complicated than that. And I'm thinking of something that post-structuralists say about mythology, that nobody really invents myths. Myths get made up in the passive voice. Myths get themselves made up. So I think in some sense, the mythologies of American evangelical Christianity have outgrown the gatekeepers of evangelicalism. And so rather sadly, I find these same men falling victim to these myths, right? We talked at the beginning of the show about the pressures of self-reliance and the pressures of having to have your act together. So I don't know that it's just as simple as these people know that they're telling lies. I think I've been taken in by the lies. And I say that as somebody who's spent a lot of time in evangelical circles. So I think that's one of the ways that I keep myself from going into resentment, that I actually feel a lot of pity, because this kind of theology is death dealing. I tell my students there's a way of doing theology in the direction of life, and there's a way of doing theology in the direction of death. And a lot of American evangelical theology tends toward the latter. And that, I think, is sad, even for the people who are preaching that theology.
2: But I do believe that in many communities and cases, the underlying intention is probably just this deference to trying to preserve what they believe.

0: believe is holy and sacred and right. And that is really hard, right? Because when someone's motivation is capitalism or greed or self-preservation, it's really easy to write that off and say they're wrong. But when someone's deep motivation internally is that they don't want to get it wrong on a divine level or a cosmic level, a salvific level, that's really hard to wrestle with. And I agree with Brandon. Like, yeah, I feel for those people. That is a gilded cage of sorts that I do not envy.
1: Derrida always talked about justice to come. As soon as we announce that justice has arrived, then we can be sure we're being unjust because we've left somebody out, right? So there's this constant undecidability for Jesus and to God's future.
0: Right, Jesus is love your neighbor if your neighbor's on the right or the left. If your neighbor is hurting people or being hurt, Jesus is love your neighbor either way. And that's really hard in our world to reconcile, especially when we, I think, from like progressive liberal church perspectives, often lean towards we want to love our neighbors who are on the margins. And I'm guilty of that. Like that's our priority, but we also want to love our neighbors who are harming those on the margins, because that's how we get to a world in which there is less harm as well.
1: And it's the way I think, I don't think that these politicians or their supporters who hate a lot of people, I don't think they're suffering from being loved too much because I don't think, I always try to hear the emotions. So when people are very hateful towards certain people groups, I try to listen for fear. When I hear the xenophobia, I put the emphasis on the phobia. Michael Sandel, the brilliant political philosopher, has talked a lot about resentment that working class and poor people feel in this country, that they feel left behind by their country. And so then they resent the sorts of groups that then the elite people with the money go after. And so when so that's to me been one strategy for building a bridge to people who vote unlike I do, is to listen for the resentment and the hurt and the fear. But it is very, very, very hard to think, oh wow, when Jesus tells me to love my enemy, he means love people who don't vote like I do. And that's very hard in 2026, but it just reminds me that it's something I need to practice a lot better than I do.
0: Towards children in Iran. It's the apathy we have towards queer people and women. It's the way that our lack of action creates brokenness.
1: You are now reminding me of like Augustine and his idea of ordered loves or ordered desires. And Augustine would say that sometimes sin happens not because we want the wrong things, but that our desires are like out of order. I'm thinking now specifically about the focus of family with some American evangelicals. That's not a bad love. I love my family, but I think what's misleading about how they phrase it is they can't imagine that I also love my family and that I also want to be a parent and have children, right? Family's very important to me. I just put it in its right ordering. So I guess that's a different way to think about the Christian right. Is it that their desires are fundamentally wrong, or at least in some of the cases, are they just disordered and need to be properly ordered? I think about, for instance, people who are saying, I don't want people to come to this country to take my job. Well, I hear the fear that they're not going to be able to provide for their family, right? Providing for your children who depend on you, for whom you've agreed to take responsibility, that's not a bad desire. But when it manifests itself in demonization, then something is wrong. That desire is out of whack.
0: I also think that gets into, for me, almost a hierarchy of needs situation of oftentimes on the religious right, it's I want to be comfortable or I want XYZ, but your comfort is not as important as someone else's dignity and safety and humanity. So we have to establish that across the board first. Before anyone can be comfortable or anything extra, everyone has to be safe and dignified and respected and like not being abused before. There's this saying in preaching of comforting the afflicted and afflicting the comfortable. And it really is like a base level of everyone has to have what they need before people can have what they want, right?
2: Yeah. And I think that speaks to okay, responsibility that we talked about earlier and love, you know. We cannot, okay, in my life, if I am thinking about what's good for Mariah, I have to be able to translate it from how I live. And I think it's like going back to the basics, and the basics some of us have not heard from how we've been raised, you know. But I think it's to go back to think about the resources and how we have socialized and constructed ourselves to share them. Because really, God, our creator, however you define God, however you want to, we've been endowed with so much. There is plenty that we have on this earth. So the fear of having immigrants that are going to take away my job. Immigrants don't come here and take. They come here and contribute. Who is taking away from us, we are not seeing, and lives amongst us, and is the one who actually gives us the narrative that the immigrant is going to come and take away from us. And so I think that there is a responsibility of accountability for all of us, and also to ask, how much do I want to amass to make meaning of the life that I have? Because if you have trillions of dollars, you have billions of dollars, and what does that mean to somebody who, like most people, want to go to the grocery store and buy food, that's it, and have shelter, and go to the doctor?
0: It's not without effort. You have to put in effort. And yeah, I say that's optional. It shouldn't be optional. But I think a lot of folks in our society are able to just get away with not paying attention to the lived realities of people not having a license to go to the grocery store or go to work because it takes effort. And they can get away with not putting in that effort. And that's how I think, for me, that goes back to some of the justification of the cognitive dissonance is not putting in the effort that would allow you to see the cognitive dissonance in the first place.
1: It's really difficult in this media environment too, where images and narratives are manipulated. I have a PhD, and sometimes it takes me 20 minutes to vet a local story. And I know how to do research. I have the resources to do that. I'll talk with family members and they'll say, oh, did you see this? And I'll say, well, that's not true. That didn't happen. And they'll swear it's true. And I'll say, no. I said, look, I'm looking it up. Look, this story happened in 2017. This word sounds like that other word. And here's how the story took on a life of its own. But that didn't happen. And then they say, well, let's agree to disagree. It's not that they're bad people. It's that media is functioning the way its profit holders have determined it to function. So in evangelical circles, many people will say, if you were the only person alive, Jesus would have died for you, right? And so they make salvation just about Jesus and me, right? Whereas in Catholic Church and Orthodox Church, salvation is all about communion. There was an Orthodox thinker, John Euless, I think I said it right, and he wrote this book called Being as Communion, where salvation consists in becoming a member of a body, right? And so because we've been thinking about nationalism and evangelical theology, both of these ideological structures are premised on the individual who must go it alone.
3: To wrap it up, I'm hopeful that you can share sort of brief concluding thoughts. And thank you for the contributions. Tshabe, do you want to start?
2: Yeah, definitely. One, I just want to say thank you so much. You know, these are good ideas that we need to continue discussing. And I think for me, for my takeaway, and what I hope that people listening would take away is really to come back to ask ourselves, like Brandon, you just said, who am I and whose am I? You know, we come back to communal relations, thinking of our neighbor in whatever spiritualities and religion settings and communities, social communities we have. No one is an island, really. We survive, we thrive, we are because somebody next to us. And so I think we need to cultivate and work really hard on loving each other. Yeah.
4: I don't know what to say.
0: I just come back to that truth that our liberation is collective and nobody's free till all of us are free. And Christian nationalism and religious right views are maybe not always intentionally neglecting that truth, but practically that is how it plays out, is that we're not all free, we're not all liberated. So when we come to this from a perspective of Christian belief systems, we have to look at that greater truth of God wants to liberate us. That's what God does best. And if what we are doing in our world is not that, then from a Christian perspective, we have to reevaluate what is the path of love and what is the path of collective liberation.
1: So I believe God is a giant reverberating yes to each of us. So Paul says in his letters that Christians are ambassadors for God. So my challenge to myself is, am I living out God's yes to everyone that I come in contact with, including people who might be living out a no to me? And that's challenging. But I'm thinking of, under what obligations do I find myself to other people? But what's comforting about that is it's a two-way street, that people also are under obligations to me. Right? There's a mutuality there that is comforting. To conclude, I will say something about this Christian ethicist that I really like, named William Spohn. And he wrote this book called Go and Do Likewise, which is a saying that Jesus sometimes says in the Gospels. After he tells a parable, he says, okay, now go and do likewise. Right? Go imitate that character. Well, Spohn picks up on this saying from Mark Twain. It's probably apocryphal, but anyway, it's widely attributed to Twain. And the saying is, history doesn't repeat itself, but it does rhyme. And so he says Christian ethics is all about rhyming with Jesus. And so I find myself in this really weird place in 2026, because many of the Christians that I know and that I work with and that I love, their actions do rhyme with Jesus. But what's disappointing is that much of what passes for Christianity, especially in the United States, does not rhyme with Jesus. Now, I don't want to get into the who's Christian, who's not Christian thing, because that is often what homophobes will play with me and say, well, you're not really Christian because you're gay and you can't. I don't want to reproduce that logic. But it does seem to me like a big portion of popular American Christianity does not even try to rhyme with Jesus. And so I guess I would just invite my fellow Christians to just really go back to the text, to look at Jesus's embodied way of being in the world, especially how he is with marginalized and vulnerable people, and just think whether your actions rhyme with that. If not, think how you might bring your way of being into correspondence with Jesus's way of being, which is always in correspondence with God's loving future.
0: To add to that, I believe it's Gandhi who said, "I like your Christ, I do not like your Christians. They're so unlike your Christ."
3: All right, that is a great note to end on. It's been a real pleasure talking with all of you. Thank you to Chave, my co-host, Brandon Ambrosino, one of our guests who's a professor at Villanova, and Pastor Eileen, who is a pastor of the Reformation Church in Media. Thank you very much.
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0: these times.
1: Oh, My Stars by Michael Hurley. This is Democracy Now!, democracynow.org. I'm Amy Goodman with Juan Gonzalez. We end today's show in Tennessee, where the execution of Tony Carruthers was called off after prison officials struggled to find a vein to administer lethal injection drugs. Last week, the Republican governor, Bill Lee, issued a one-year reprieve to Carruthers over the botched execution, which came despite Carruthers' claims of innocence and demands for a new trial. We're joined now by Stephen Hale, criminal justice reporter at the Nashville Banner, author of the book Death Row Welcomes You, Visiting Hours in the Shadow of the Execution Chamber. Stephen, thanks so much for being with us. You were a media witness for this botched execution. If you can tell us what happened and tell us the story of Tony Carruthers.
2: That's right. Thanks for having me, Amy. So last week, I was one of several of the media witnesses for this planned execution. One of the frustrating things is I can't tell you what we saw because we didn't end up seeing anything as of right now, where the person who's being executed is prepared for the execution. In this case, where the IV lines are placed for a lethal injection happens behind a curtain. And so me and the other media witnesses were literally in the dark, in a dark viewing room with the curtain that looks into the execution chamber drawn. And that curtain would have opened if they had successfully placed these IV lines in Mr. Carruthers, but that never happened. So what we ended up doing was sitting in the dark for more than an hour and trying to listen to what was happening in the execution chamber, not all of which we understood at the time. A lot of it we found out later. But that turned out to be the sound of them struggling to place the IV lines, tried to, after getting a primary line in his in one of his arms, they tried the other arm, they tried a hand, his feet, ultimately tried his jugular vein in his neck, and before trying to place a central line in his chest. And when that was unsuccessful, after more than an hour, they called off the execution. So, it was quite an ordeal, and obviously his attorney later would tell us that

from the New Arts and Media Studios in Milwaukee. I'm Charles Purcell. This is The Log. Well, here's my annual Memorial Day message. My motto around here is, if it needs to be said and it's not being said, I try to say it. And this is a message I hardly ever hear, if ever. So I feel obligated to remind us every Memorial Day. Yes, absolutely honor those who have passed. And particularly on this weekend, those who passed and who served. And especially those who died in combat. As an avowed peacenik, someone who hates war, I will never, ever make light of that service and of that sacrifice. Nothing but love and respect for those who died for their country. Which is why I find this holiday so deeply disturbing and annoying. Because I'll be damned if I allow people with an agenda to stand on the shoulders of real heroes. It's bad enough even in the best of times, but especially now, with this racist, jingoistic, warmongering regime. The incompetence, the callousness, the cartoonish buffoonery of the Orange Menace, and the tragic state of events that allows this monster to be in the role of Commander-in-Chief of the Armed Forces. What a sad and tragic joke that is. And then to add to the insult, Secretary of War Crimes Pete Hegseth, the Christian nationalist, the incompetent part-time Fox News weekend host with his crusader tattoos, his reckless frat bro attitude, his callous commitment of war crimes. For them to claim Memorial Day in their service, to spit on the graves of fallen soldiers, to justify their own war crimes, their own racism, their own hatred, their own xenophobia. Made even worse this year because this menagerie of kooks, cranks, and clowns posing as leaders, as statesmen, have created this debacle in Iran. Yeah, I'm recording this on Sunday, so by the time you hear this, there may be some news on Operation Epic Failure. Iran's negotiating position hasn't budged. They want reparations. They want frozen assets released. They want to continue to charge a fee for unfettered passage through the Strait of Hormuz, something they never had before this ridiculous invasion. They're happy to make some vague statements about how, oh, well, we don't want a nuclear weapon. They've been saying that all along. They'll agree only to some so-called memo of understanding about future negotiations regarding their nuclear program, which is, again, no improvement at all from pre-invasion. But now, because the Orange Menace is so desperate, there's a chance he could actually sign on to this and then just lie through his teeth and call it a victory. Which wouldn't be that difficult for him, because he lies through his teeth every time he speaks. I got a head start this year on my irritation regarding Memorial Day. 2 weeks ago, Vice President J.D. Vance delivered the keynote address at the 45th Annual National Peace Officers Memorial Service. And I feel the same way about police officers as I do about military personnel. I can't get into their heads. I don't know why they signed up. I assume the best, that they wanted to serve. They wanted to protect people. Sure, some of them did it because, I don't know, they couldn't find any other good option. They needed the money. I'm sure some of them signed up because they liked the idea of having power over other people, getting to carry a gun. I don't know. I'm sure there's a lot of that. But I can't know, so I assume the best of all of them. But these despicable disciples of the Orange Menace, Hegseth, Rubio, Vance, they wear this reverence for those who have been given violence as a tool. They're the only people who society has granted that right. Police officers and military personnel. You can shoot people. You can kill people. And these damned MAGA neo-Nazis just love that. And so at this peace officer's memorial, J.D. Vance does the whole Cry Me a River thing about police officers who have died on duty.
And again, I give them nothing but the highest honor. He abuses them. He uses them. He exploits them. That's why I'm angry. And here's something that, you know, people don't like to hear, but it's just the truth. Relative to other jobs, as far as being dangerous, police officer doesn't even come in the top 10, doesn't even come in the top 20. Loggers, aircraft pilots, people drilling for oil, gas, mining, roofers, garbage collectors. There's your top five. Then it's iron workers, delivery drivers, farmers, and firefighters come in number 9. Linemen, the guys up fixing the power lines during the storms, they round out the top 10. Then you got crossing guards, crane operators. Construction workers land your top 20. Grounds maintenance workers come in at number 21. And finally, police officers at number 22. So I'm not here to dishonor any police officer who died in the line of duty. I honor them. I'm not upset with them. I'm upset with these monsters in the orange regime. And of course they're not alone. Anyone in the right-wing, violent, fascist ilk, and we've had plenty for decades, for centuries, yeah, they all stand on the shoulders of the fallen for their own dirty agenda. And you might wonder where military personnel fall on this list of the most dangerous jobs. Well, it's nowhere on the list. 1 or 2 deaths per 100,000 compared to cops at 14 per 100K. Compared to number 1 on the list, which was loggers, 111 fatal injuries per 100,000 workers. Cops, number 22 on the list, with 14. Same as maintenance workers. Same as mechanics. So, of course, during a hot war, if you're actually in combat, yeah, then those numbers are going to spike. But generally speaking, U.S. military, as far as being a dangerous job, doesn't even make the top 50. And again, let there be no confusion. I'm not dishonoring anybody's service. My anger is squarely aimed at the wealthy, smug, comfortable, flag-waving, jingoistic, send your sons but not mine, Epstein class, masters of war, who salivate over killing brown people 7,000 miles away and black and brown people right here at home. Oh, the tough talk. Maximum lethality. Screw these people. Over 3,000 killed in Lebanon over the last couple months. Over 13,000 injured. Over 1 million displaced. Over 3,500 killed in Iran. Over half of them civilians. So let's remember every Memorial Day when we honor the dead. Just exactly.

disability, preventative investment, issues of social justice, housing, mental health care. Dozens and dozens of proven methods, every one of them superior in every way to cops with guns and tasers and the power to use them, the power to kill. So all love and respect to those who died in service, to the families who lost them, and zero respect, nothing but disdain to the small and damaged and corrupt men who stand on their graves and exploit their memories to advance their own twisted idea of might and power. Hey, I've got to point you again to someone I've recommended very recently, and I want to just add to that recommendation because I've been spending some time online with Mena Rae, M-E-E-N-A-R-A-E. She's a fantastic commentator, speaks eloquently, deeply, knowledgeably about political theory, and she's really helping me. So I've self-identified now for many years as a social anarchist. The reason I settled on that label, and as I've said 100 times on this program, labels are always dangerous. Often they do more harm than good. But the reason I settled on that is because I believe strongly in a lateral power structure, no hierarchy. Not vertical power, lateral power. But the thing that Mena Rae is helping me to rediscover, or maybe even consider for the first time, socialism especially, but even anarchism, are still anchored in colonialism. Because at the center of Mena Rae's philosophy is decolonization. And I'm sure if you've thought about this or read about this at all, that's not simply a material political condition. It's a mindset, right? That's very often the way colonialism is discussed in theory. Colonization is a mindset. To decolonize not only means to change rules and laws, it means to change how you think about the world. She's really helping me to hone in on that. For many years, though I haven't brought it up often, I have believed very strongly in the land back movement. Return of land, return of sovereignty to indigenous peoples all around the world. That's something else Mena Rae points out. All the many common threads among indigenous people all around the world. We're not talking about just North America. We're not talking about just specific nations, tribes. So, as a social anarchist, I keep preaching about democracy and lateral power. But that ignores the fact that for tens of thousands of years, indigenous peoples have been self-governing and centered on the land. Humans don't rule over nature. The earth, all plants, all animals are relatives. That I also believe. I was influenced very strongly by the book Deep Ecology by Duvall and Sessions. Also by my own studies at university where I studied Native American religion and philosophy. So Mena Rae is really helping me to rediscover that and to recenter that idea. I don't know if you guys ever heard my radio theater series, Scenes from a Perfect World. It's a, I think, 13-episode series about a guy and his dad and his son. So it's the dad, the son, and the grandpa, and various characters in and out of their lives. And it takes place 70 years in the future. So then much of the dialogue is grandpa explaining to the grandson about his day, which is our day. But it takes place 70 years in the future, when everything's fixed. And one of the things about the future that's now perfect is that most all positions in government are held by indigenous people. Not because they had to make a law requiring that. It's just that when they abolished money, which they did, of course, for a perfect world, everybody just started seeing the world more clearly. Without money, the world was instantly better. Education was better. The way we lived our lives. We were healthier. We were smarter. Everything was just so much better once we eliminated money. And shortly thereafter, everybody kind of decided, you know, it really makes sense for indigenous people to be in those roles of government leaders.
So the president, everybody in Congress, everybody on city council, the mayor, pretty much everybody was indigenous. That was my idea of a perfect world. It just seemed to make sense. And it made sense to the people living 70 years in the future. We're just a blip on the timeline. Indigenous people have been here for tens of thousands of years, and they have the knowledge. It matters. So it's been a real pleasure to, as I say, rediscover and recenter these ideas. And I'm really grateful to Mina Ray. Search her name or search Notorious BGP for Brown Girl Pride. Notorious BGP. All right. Stephen Colbert had his final show. It was fine. I watched it. I don't remember the last time I actually watched his program. I see lots of clips almost every day on YouTube. I'll see something. So yeah, I've seen plenty of Colbert. And, you know, hit or miss for me. I could say many good things about Colbert and his work. He's funny. He's smart. He's got good writers, good staff, good production. His satire is at times biting. I love his use of the camera frame, which I think he innovated. I've never really seen anyone do that before, where the camera stays static and he leaves the frame and then re-enters from the other side. And he plays with it visually, which I think is kind of brilliant. There are lots of things I didn't like about Colbert. His nightly show, The Cold Open, whenever I saw it, was never good. I can't remember one cold open that was remotely funny. I don't know what the deal was with The Cold Open. I think he's extremely self-indulgent. He does things that are just annoying. You know his segment, Meanwhile? The Meanwhile segment? He has an intro that is overly written. It goes on and on and on, and it doesn't get any laughs. It's very much self-oriented. It's not about the comedy. It's about showing off how clever and witty we can be. He thinks he can sing, which he can't. Note to all comedians, bad singing is not funny. And if you think you're a good singer, trust me, you're not. You're a comedian. If you were a good singer, you'd be a singer. On his finale, he sings with Elvis Costello. He sings with Paul McCartney. No, don't. Comedians, stop singing. I'm sorry, this is a pet peeve of mine. And then finally on Colbert, his wife, putting her on the show every other week. 1,000% self-indulgence. She's not a professional entertainer. And she's not funny and quirky and charming like Letterman's mom. Letterman knew what he was doing. Well, I'm getting way off topic here. These are some thoughts about Colbert as he leaves. Thanks, Stephen Colbert. You did a great job, generally. But he was hit or miss. That's me wearing my TV critic hat. Of course, the bottom line, which I'm really here to talk about, is that he was limited in what he could do because money. This is a corporate show, after all. As much as he wants to criticize the regime, he's in a box. That's the real bottom line. He's supposed to be this great voice in opposition to the regime, but you can only go so far when you're a corporate show. And of course, the fact that the regime had him fired, well, I don't even know if I have to say anything about that. It's pretty clear that that is just not the country I want to live in. I wouldn't want a progressive president firing Gutfeld. That's not how the world ought to work. So even though I was just very guilty of my own self-indulgence, taking the time to do some criticism of Colbert, that's the bottom line. It's corporate. He shouldn't have been dropped for political reasons. That's an abomination against what this country ought to be. But don't kid yourself. He wasn't the voice of the people. From the minute he debuted, he did his best, but he was always a man in a box. Which brings me to Saturday Night Live. They had their season finale. All I see on my social media feed are haters. I haven't watched SNL in 20 years. Oh, you mean since you were a teenager? Yeah, everybody thinks the same thing. Sorry, but your take is not hot.
Everybody thinks SNL was good only in the years while they were teenagers. If you were a teenager in the late 70s, oh, that's when they were great. If you were a teenager in the early 90s, oh, that's when they were great. No. SNL was always hit and miss. Some sketches were great. Some sketches sucked. It was always a pretty rough mix all the way through from the beginning to now. With the exception, of course, in the 80s when Lorne Michaels left, the Ebersol years, Dick Ebersol was the producer. Eddie Murphy tried to save the show and had some great moments. But other than that, I'll give it to you then. So if you were a teenager between the years of like 81 and 85, if you think those were the best years, well, you're just wrong. But there again, bottom line, money, profit. You're a corporate entity. You pushed it as far as you could. In many cases, you did a great job. But your corporate identity always made you timid. Hell, their portrayal of the Orange Menace makes him almost lovable. They just can't bring themselves to portraying him as the monster that he is. Because they're in a box. And it's amazing they do the work they do, which is still often excellent. Haters, just shut up. Try it sometime. Try putting together an hour's worth of comedy every week. You don't know what you're talking about. I have no time for SNL haters. Get out of here. Now, this brings me to something that sounds unrelated, but I think it's very much related, and that's the Democratic Party. They're a disaster. And they recently released this, what they call the autopsy, a review of the last election, which parties do after every election. They put together some research and what did we do well, what did we do poorly, what can we learn. It's standard operation for political parties. Well, they commissioned this report and then they refused to release it for months. And everybody's after them to release it. And finally they do. Ken Martin, the head of the DNC. And now we understand why he didn't release it. Because it's an absolute mess. Filled with mistakes. Got everything wrong. If you remember the 2024 election, now it wasn't all that long ago. I'm sure you remember. Affordability was kind of important. Not really mentioned in the report. Voters were incensed about Israel, Gaza, genocide, especially anybody under 50. Zero mentions in the report. Nothing about how Joe Biden decided to leave the race at the last minute. Nothing about how Kamala Harris was handpicked. Completely anti-democratic. Nothing about how she sucked as a candidate, had no ideas, had no vision, had no clarity in her message, had no skills at all. None of this is in the report. It's just the same old corporate speak about messaging. Oh, the policies weren't the problem. So the Democratic Party and its autopsy, which I think is a hilarious name. That's what you do to a dead corpse. So it's very fitting. A disaster. And why? Why is it related to Colbert and SNL? Because they're in that same corporate box. They're censored. They're self-censored. This is all related and it's all about money. It's all about the corporate structure. Everything that comes out of it is an ultimate failure. Conservatives always talk about a meritocracy. And here I want to align myself with the conservatives. I love the idea of a meritocracy. But we can never, ever have a real meritocracy when money and profit are at the center of everything, when the corporate model keeps everybody in a box. So think about it. Instead of a handful of white men ruling over the comedy world, Colbert, Lorne Michaels, Jimmy Kimmel, imagine a world where there's an improv comedy group in every neighborhood, in every city in America. It's just part of the community. It creates community. It creates a connection between art and audience. When we're free from the shackles of wage slavery,
of money and profit driving up the cost of living so that all we can do is work and consume. Imagine actually living a life. And my little improv comedy example is only one of 1,000 different community activities you might be involved in. There's something for everybody when we're free. And then, from that situation, let's go back to our improv comedy group right down the street, right in our neighborhood. The best will rise into regional groups and larger groups, national. And so in this world I'm envisioning, we'll still have nationally known comedians and musicians. They'll be big stars. They'll be the best of the best. I mean, from Johnny Carson on, even before, people talk about, oh, this great era when there was this shared community. We were all as a nation laughing at the same jokes at the same time. And that's such a great thing that now we've lost. We could have that. We could have that. Because local scenes will be rich in comedy, in music, in all forms of entertainment, in all forms of culture. When it's local and when it's free, the best of the best will rise. In a true meritocracy, wherever you live, in a big city, in a rural area, suburban, and I don't care, anywhere, everywhere. The only way to have a real meritocracy is without money, without profit. So we'll have the best of both worlds. We'll have the local community, and we can also have this best of the best when they rise to regional and national fame. And we'll have that shared experience as well. And those best won't be chosen because of their access to money. They won't have to seek permission from those who have the money and the power. Censorship will be destroyed. Even better, self-censorship will be destroyed. Free speech will be actually free. And again, take this concept to all human endeavors. When money and profit no longer dictate the use of AI, the impact on our environment, on medical care, on education, nation. It'll be better. Comedy will be better. Music better. Artists will be free to create. Public servants will be free to serve. The banishment of money and profit is entirely and completely practical. Money doesn't work anymore. Just like war doesn't work. When are we going to get this through our thick skulls? I'm not talking about some utopian ideas. I'm talking about sheer practicality. The financials just don't add up. Figuring out how to make a profit from late night comedy, from the news media, higher education, healthcare, how to get food from the farmer's field to your table, all of it. It doesn't work anymore. Relying on the old profit system will never, ever work again. At this point, it's a fact of life that we just have to embrace. There's that kind of cliched phrase of people suffering psychologically, suffering with mental health, when they say, I'm ready to be happy. That's where we are right now. We're sick in our minds with the very idea of money and profit and financials. We can't let go of this dependency. It's got a hold of our minds. No. Let it go. I'm ready to be happy. All right. This and all episodes can be heard at the website, charlespurcell.com, or on your favorite podcast platform. 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Peter Donalds wrote and performed our theme song. Thanks for listening. I love you. I'll see you out there.

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Hey folks, what's going on? It is time for another episode of Sorta Ridiculous.com. Smash the button. Psh, smash the button. Psh, two times now, y'all. Psh, psh, chow chow real smooth. Turn it out. All right, folks, there's a bunch going on, and there's a lot coming up, and I'm super excited.

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7 to 9. It's going to be boarding at 6:30, so you can get on there, get all nice and get your fancy threads out, or not. If you haven't been on the Vista King, it's definitely a treat. I think this is the

path, so unless we're be on the cruise that has my information, send me a message of maybe one or two songs that you might want to do on the cruise, so then we can get that queued up, you know. So also.

So, I'll get back to that. So, Drunken Comics at Drunken Cobra is back. Drunken Comics at Drunken Cobra is back and is going to be happening at Drunken Cobra on Thursday, June 11th. Thursday, June 11th, we have a dope lineup for you. We have Daniel Fueling Grabbin. We have Daryl Cochran. We have Gemini the Savage. Don't hurt me. And Chastity Washington. That's right, Chastity Washington. A huge shout out to all of you guys. A huge shout out to the local scene, you know. Support local comedy. For real. Support local comedy. With that being said, this one is technically a sequel. It is Drunken Comics at Drunken Cobra, Enter the Cobra Part 2, or II for all of you Roman numeral folks. So speaking of comedy shows, these past few months have been nuts. Absolutely nuts. So one thing that I haven't mentioned that, was really huge. So my birthday weekend, Sorta Ridiculous. Well, right after Sorta Ridiculous turned 9, we did Sorta Ridiculous. Ridiculous Live Memphis, which consists. So on Friday the 1st, we were at K3 Studio Cafe. Huge shout out to Derek Dean and Nico DeMann, who runs the open mic down there on Fridays. Huge shout out to Rob Love. Obviously, Gemini was on that show as well as Chastity Washington. Huge shout out to Dr. D for DJing that show. It was a lot of fun. It was a lot of fun. It was nice. Really cool stage. Cool stage. K3 Studio Cafe. Check it out. Laugh and jam. So there is music. Well, so there was comedy and music, and there were some games being played as well, So a huge shout out to Ben Pierce, Cowboy Fly, Richard Douglas Jones, aka RDJ, and so my sisters, Shanice, Adrian, my mom, my nephew, my niece, who are all out there, and a huge, huge shout out to my partner, for coming out. We went down, and Cora and Ian, who all came down there, and we did our thing. This whole it was really a proof of concept, and it worked. It worked. It worked. So,

So, I'm going to in or not. I would definitely love to collaborate and figure out how to make this a thing. So, luckily, like I had some really cool collaborators for Sorta Ridiculous Live Memphis. A huge shout out to Cowboy Fly, who's a show producer in Memphis, and actually kind of got me on my first show. Huge shout out to Wild Bill as well. But the Memphis comedy scene, it's fun. It's fun. It's like from.

from what I types of comedy and like in different audiences, it's nice to know that some things are, you know, regionless and universal. So, and plus I got to do all of my jokes that I've like ran into the ground, drove into the ground. And so there's also a sort of industry night that we did at Crosstown Flavors. Huge shout out to Crosstown Flavors. That is also where Cowboy Fly, he hosts an open mic there.

So if you ever find yourself, you know, near Memphis, whatever, there is a pretty active scene, and I believe they have at least one open mic

was fun. It was so much fun. Had a freaking blast. You know, the stage was cool. The staff was cool. The food was decent. No, the food was good. And, you know, afterwards, what's cool, what I like about Madison, one of the things I like about Madison is you could be thrown for weird or whatever, and some been producing thing for now, and yeah, variety show. Just go check this out. All right, cool. You know, well, with that being said, it's nice to know that the same process works in other cities. So it's been validating in the sense that exploring other cities it seems a lot easier. It feels like less of a challenge because people are people. They're just in different places. You know, which, speaking of different places, I'm very excited to announce that this fall, I'll be on tour with Chad.

Not too long ago, me and my co-producer Lauren Calhoun. Lane, huge shout out to Lady Show. This time around, I'm just going to be shouting out a whole bunch of stuff. This is everything that's been going on for the past like 2 or 3 months. Like, wait, what is it? May? Yeah, ever since February, yeah. A bunch. Sort of Plants Pants Variety Show that happened like April 11th. And then at the end of March, well, yeah, again, huge shout out to the folks at Cafe Code. An all show was proper clowning. All right, so here's something else that I like about Madison.

It's dope. It's really dope. It's like a cross between a gymnastics gym and Chuck E. Cheese and Parker Cheese. There you go, Parkour Cheese, Chuck E. Parkour Cheese. That's what it felt like. What it looked like. So prior to that, I feel like I'm missing something. Well, in either case,

It's insane. There's so much music going on, you know, and I like music. I like music, you know, but it's crazy. It's crazy thinking about like how many artists that you, how many Milwaukee artists that you hear about outside of Milwaukee on like, you know, like mainstream or whatever, you know, like I think currently, as far as I know, huge shout out. You know, it's been really fun and inspiring, inspirational watching the journey of Sista Strings. So huge shout out to Sista Strings. There's a music video out there. That includes puppets from my puppet troupe, Full Front or Angry Young Men or the Full Frontal Puppetry. That's right, Full Frontal Puppets. That's a U with an umlaut. In either case, yeah, pretty neat. And then. Which, by the way, Lagoon 6, that is the next Full Frontal Puppetry show. It's going to be at the Lilac, the White Lilac in Kenosha. If you guys haven't seen a Full Frontal Puppetry show, yeah, you're missing out. And it might be a puppet show, but it's not for kids. If you have kids and you think, oh, we're going to take them to a puppet show, no, this ain't Muppets. It ain't Muppets. It is not. And you'll know from the very start that the show is not for kids.

you know. It's a cool lounge gallery type place in Madison. Oh, so I was leaving there. I was about to leave, and I was like, hey, would you happen to know where Cafe Coda? I'd only been in Madison like at night for the most part. I don't know my way around Madison. Madison's freaking weird. And don't use walking directions, because walking directions are awful, awful out there. So I walk out, and this Cafe Coda is literally next door to this place. I thought I had to go like a decent ways away, but no. Really convenient. Really convenient. So let's see. I

herbs. I've done the sticks, you know, whatever. I love the country. I love nature. So going up north is my jam. I feel at peace. There's no distractions. You know, prior to Sort of Ridiculous becoming a thing, whenever I would go up north, I would just turn off my phone, put it in a drawer, and and not use it until we're about to come, you know, go back home. Anybody that doesn't have peace, find a place of peace. Find some peace for you. I hope you can find some peace. Peace is nice, and so is sleep, if you can get it. I like sleep. I don't get enough sleep. It's like, actually, like right now, if I wasn't talking, I'd probably be taking a nap. I would most definitely be taking a nap right now. But there are some other things coming up. There's some other things that are coming up. So, like I mentioned, with Rap J and friends, we just did the Rigby in Madison on June 30th. On June 30th, we are going back to the Cactus Club. That's right. We're going back to the Cactus Club. I believe the tickets are available. If they are, I'll probably post them. You'll be able to find information on sortofridiculous.com and probably the socials as well. So we'll be in Cactus Club at the end of June. We'll be at Cafe Mustache in Chicago in July, and August sometime we're going to be at Shangri-La. It all started 27th. And I'm pretty sure there's some other things in the works. So just you know, stay tuned. Make sure that you're checking out the Sort of Ridiculous socials as well as the website. And I know I said this a little bit earlier, but I Sort of Ridiculous 10 years old, and I'm 40. I'm old as freaking all get out. But the combination of the two, like going into this 9th year and ramping up for whatever the 10th anniversary is going to be, I realize I haven't really taken much time to take a step back and look at what has happened, you know, what Sort of Ridiculous has become or what has been accomplished. And, you know, I appreciate listening to the show or folks that attend the karaoke shows or anything Sort of Ridiculous. Anyone who helps me stay level-headed. So a huge shout out to Battle and the folks at in the Battle Box video games, because you know, without my video games I'd probably go nuts. Which I'll definitely be playing some video games this weekend, although I'll probably be more on the dev side of things. So if I were to put anything out right now as far as things that will be coming out, I'll be focusing more on game development this year, because I'm not gonna say that I've gotten away from it, but in the past few years I've added the whole producing events, so comedy and music and, you know, whatever else. And they seem to be almost autonomous. So now just kind of like, all right, we're going to do this. We're going to do a comedy show. Yep, we're going to do a laughing jam. Yep, we're going to do a story industry night. Whatever. Cool. You know, so now I can get back to what I originally started Sort of Ridiculous for. Games. Games, games, games. Well, I guess technically Sort of Ridiculous was started for, just a way to encapsulate, explore like everything that I enjoy and, you know, things adjacent. So,
let's see here. But yeah, no, I'm looking forward to this year. You know, I feel like I've finally hit my stride. You know what it feels like? I feel like after graduating from college, well, I thought that was like the character creations, but no, that's just acquiring skills. I feel like only around now that, what's a good analogy? All right, so for my gamers out there, you know, I kind of liken this where I'm at right now to a Fallout game, maybe like Fallout 3, whatever. So you create your character and all that, and I feel like that's what I've been, you know, creating character with, sort of ridiculous, and obviously building myself. Well, I feel I've gotten to a point where, all right, this is the stuff that I know. This is what I learned. And now I'm stepping out of the vault. It's really messed up, but you know what? There's a lot of opportunities. Well, in some ways, I feel that, when they say the more you know, the more you don't know. I forget the thing, but he's like, when you think you know things, there's like a whole lot more. And you know, I like the vastness of opportunities. I know some people are like, oh my god, but no, I'm very excited for to see where things go, you know. I mean, sort of ridiculous. Turn 9, the sort of ridiculous show here, it will be turnings

7 in let's see, we talked about the music, we talked about puppet shows, comedy. Yeah. Oh, okay, here's something. So, yeah,

0: 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That's right. 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My name is Darren of Sorta Ridiculous. And yeah, I'll catch you guys next week. Let's get Sorta Ridiculous.
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This is the Michael Graham Show, Sports Plus. I am Michael Graham, your host. I am also known as Lasana Mohamed Abdiel. The Michael Graham Show, Sports Plus, is brought to you by Sports International. Today is Thursday, May 24th, 2026. And here's what's going on in the world of sports and beyond. But remember, I report sports news. I do not make sports news. Just in case somebody listening have a discrepancy with the report. Today, we're not starting out in breaking news as we generally do because we have no breaking news. But I do have some very important announcements, and they are this. If anybody is interested in becoming an official, that is a basketball referee, I have just the thing. For you, and that is this: Basics of Basketball (BOB). It's called Basics of Basketball Official Referees Training Clinic. That's the official name. When it will be? It will be Wednesday, May 27th, Thursday, May 26th, and Friday, May 29th. The time it will take place will be at 6 p.m. to 8:30. Where it will take place at will be at Pius XI High School, 135 North 76th Street, Milwaukee, Wisconsin. 53211. Contact number or contact person and or to register is, the number is 414-405-7442. Again, there will be a basketball referees training clinic taking place. I will repeat, there will be a basketball referees training clinic that will take place on Wednesday, May 27th, Thursday, May 26th, Friday, May 29th. The time it will be from 6 o'clock to 8 p.m. Where Pius XI High School, 135 North 76th Street, Milwaukee, Wisconsin. Contact number for provide you with information is 414-405-7442. And if you're interested in becoming an official, a basketball referee, I would strongly suggest that you go check it out. Okay, next announcement. And that is this. There will be a bicycle race entitled the Malcolm X Bike Race, which I find to be very interesting. The Malcolm X Bike Race will take place on Saturday, May 23rd. The time it will start will be at 10 o'clock in the morning. And where it will start will be on 31st and Villard. Address is 3120 West Villard Avenue in front of the Uhura Sasha Mural. Again, the Malcolm X Bike Ride will be Saturday, May 23rd. Time it starts is 10 a.m. Where it will start, it will be on 31st and Villard, right in front of the Uhura Sasha Mural. Okay, moving on. Just get you all caught up with the NBA playoffs. And here's what I got. Okay, game between, let's start out West, Spurs versus Thunder on Monday, May 18th. Spurs beat the Thunder 125 to 115. On Tuesday, game two, the Thunder won that game 122 to 113. Game three will be on Friday, May 22nd, and that game will be played in San Antonio, and it will be shown on NBC. Okay, let's go out east. Cavaliers versus the Knicks versus my Knicks, the New Yorker that I am. Tuesday, May 19th, New York Knicks won that game 115-104 in a thrilling overtime. I was scared. I thought the Knicks was going to lose for a while. Okay, game two is today, which is Thursday, May 21st. That game is going to be starting in about 25 minutes. That game will be played also in New York, and it can be seen on ESPN. Got a couple awards here, a couple of regular season awards that players have won during the regular season. I'm going to go over these quickly. Regular season awards in the NBA were this. Rookie of the Year was Cooper Flagg. Defensive Player of the Year was Victor Wembanyama. Most Improved Player, Nikolai Walker from the Hawks. Sixth Man of the Year is Keldon Johnson from the Spurs. Spurs cleaning up here. Clutch Player of the Year is SGA, Shai Gilgeous-Alexander of the Thunder. And Coach of the Year is Bernie Bickerstaff. B.J. Bickerstaff
of the Pistons, and lastly, most valuable player of the regular season is, of course, no surprise, SGA, Shai Gilgeous-Alexander of the Thunder. Okay, let's move on. Get y'all caught up with your local report here. Let's get y'all caught up on the Milwaukee Brewers. They're doing pretty good. Here's what I got. Monday, and Brewers played against their hated rivalries, the Cubs. Oh, okay. Monday, May 18th, Brewers 9, Cubs 3. Tuesday, May 19th, Brewers 5, Cubs 2. Wednesday, May 20th, Brewers 5 and the Cubs 0. All games were played in Milwaukee. Now, I know you Brewers fan, you true blue Brewcrew fans is loving that, to beat the Yankees, beat the mighty Yankees and swept them, and then turn around and sweep your most hated rival, and that is the Cubs, and with Craig Counsell being the former Brewer manager coaching them now. I'm sure you love that. Okay, moving on. I want to also add that the Brewers will play the world champion Dodgers this weekend in the three-game series, May 22nd, May 23rd, and May 24th. And we'll see what happens with that one, because that should be interesting, because the Brewers are on such a good roll right now. And let's see what they can do. When they play again, games against LA will be Dodgers will be played in Milwaukee. Now, you Brewcrew fans.

explain that. Okay, this time of the month, May, is the absolute busiest time of the year because there's so many events taking place, and these are the events, sporting events that's taking place in the month of May. And they are, number one, the Kentucky Derby, May 2nd. Number two, the WNBA season starts May 8th. Three, PGA Tour Tournament, professional golf, May 14th. Four, French Open Tennis Tournament. That's from May 18th to June 7th. Five, Indianapolis 500, of course. Six, the Stanley Cup. And seven, the Malcolm X Bike Ride. So these are all the events that's taking place in the month of May, with two majors being the Kentucky Derby, the French Open Championship, and the Indianapolis 500, and also the PGA. So those are you got four. Well, that's important day in the month of May is Mother's Day.

So I want to say happy belated, okay? All right, moving on. Being that the French Open tennis tournament is this week, and the French Open started on the 18th, which is a couple days ago, I'm going to do a player profile on the person that has won the most French Open championships, and that is Rafael Nadal. Rafael Nadal, his name is the King of Clay, and the reason why is because he won 14. Listen carefully. Rafael Nadal won 14 French Open championships. That's not including the U.S. Open, the Australian Open, and

Okay. His height and weight, Rafael Nadal is 6 feet 1 inches tall and weighs 187 pounds. The hand he plays with, now this is real interesting. I want my fans, my listeners to listen to this very carefully. And that is Rafael Nadal is right-handed, but he plays left-handed. He's a converted left-hander. So his father, his uncle who taught him how to play tennis, well knows that most left-handers will beat a right-handed player in tennis. I'll get into that a little more later. But anyway, so he is right-handed, but he's a

inverted left, but he plays tennis with his left hand. $34 million. Whew, that's a lot of money. His highest ranking was number one. A major championships, the number of major championships he won is 22, with 14 of those 22 being French Open championships. He won the Olympic gold medal in 2008. The record that he played with is Babolat, and his nickname appropriately is called the King of Clay because Rafael Nadal won 14 French Open championships. So that is a player profile. That is a player profile on the great Rafael Nadal. Okay, moving on. Being that this is May, and also being that this is Major League Baseball season, one of the most important baseball players ever to play Major League Baseball was born this month, and that is Reggie Jackson. Reggie Jackson, also known as Mr. October, was born on May 18th. So this is a player profile on Mr. October, Reggie Jackson, one of my favorite baseball players of all time. In fact, Reggie is my favorite player of all time, favorite Major League Baseball player. Okay, and this is a player profile on Reggie. Here we go. Reggie Jackson was born May 18th, 1946, Abington Township, Pennsylvania. Get a little tongue-tied here. His family, here's a little bit of information about his family. His mother and father, is Martinez, and his mother's name is Claire Jackson. His siblings, he has five. He has two brothers and three sisters. One little unknown fact about Reggie, and that is this. Reggie Jackson's father, and I want everybody listening this very carefully. Reggie Jackson's father played in the Negro League. He played Negro League baseball with the team called the Newark Eagles. Yes, Reggie Jackson's father played Negro League baseball. Now, can you imagine? Reggie Jackson's father played professional baseball when they did not allow blacks to play in the Major League. Yes, but Reggie Jackson's father played in the Negro League, and I bet you didn't know that. High school Reggie Jackson played with is Cheatham Township. In fact, when Reggie Jackson was in high school, he played and lettered in four sports, football, baseball, basketball, and track. Bet you didn't know that. Reggie attended Arizona State from 1964 to 1966 on, believe it or not, of all things, a football scholarship. Yes, Reggie attended Arizona State on a football scholarship. His height and weight is about 6 feet tall and 195 pounds at his peak.

the hand that he plays with is left. He played with R. He played with the Oakland, the Kansas City A's, later became the Oakland A's from 1967 to 1975. He won three World Championships there, 1972, 1973, and 1974.

The next team Reggie played with was the Orioles, 1978. Next, he played with the California Angels. He played with the Angels from 1982 to 1986. And lastly, he finished out his career playing for the A's. He played for the A's in 1980. Total number of championships Reggie won is 5. Again, 3 with the A's and 2 with the Yankees. His number 44, the uniform number that he wore is number 44. And he also wore number 44 with the A's as well. And also his number 44 was, but again, he wore 44 with the Yankees, 44 with the A's, and 44 number 44 with the Angels. Total career home runs that Reggie hit is 563, which puts him firmly in the 500 club. And for those of you who don't know what the 500 club is, the 500 club is any baseball, Major League Baseball player that has hit 500 or more home runs. Okay, Reggie's greatest moment in his career would be the 1977 World Series.

I have these are questions that are asked of me. Now, I'm gonna have to tell my listeners, a lot of people call in, write in, text or whatever, email, a lot of questions, and I cannot answer all the questions. I can only answer 10, so I get like sometimes hundreds, but I can only answer 10. I have to really screen out these questions that I answer. So here we go. These are the 10 questions that I screened to answer. Got a lot of hockey questions, and got a lot of Indianapolis 500 questions, but this is what I got. Okay, first question. Person wants to know, Michael, who is truly the NFL's greatest hockey player? Who is truly the NFL's NHL, Rafa? NHL greatest hockey player, Wayne Gretzky, but I would say that Bobby Hull and Mario Lemieux respectfully come in second and third place. Period. The end. Okay, next question. Person wants to know how much of a role does good skating come into playing hockey? Okay, how much of a role does good skating take plays in hockey? It's about anywhere from 75 to 85%, because it's the basic fundamentals and it's the foundation of being a good hockey player. You got to be able to be a good skater. Next question, person wants to know, wow, a lot of hockey questions tonight.

Next question. Person wants to know, Lee, and how can prevent it from going in? Again, my fault. Goalie is his last. He's the last. That's his job, and he's the last line of defense. Excuse me. Okay. Next question. Person wants to know, what is the average number of pit stops? Oh, wow. What's the average number of pit stops does a driver make during the Indianapolis 500? Okay, for those of you who do not know what a pit stop is when a driver he has to stop and change tires and gas and that. Okay, the average number of time a driver at the Indianapolis 500 makes a pit stop is anywhere between 6 and 7 on the average, depending on the needs of the car. But the overall average is anywhere between 5 and 8. Okay? Next question. Person wants to know, what is the average amount of time does the driver take at a pit stop? That's about anywhere between 34 and 36 seconds. Next question. Person wants to know, here's a good question. Michael, has a woman ever driven an Indianapolis 500? Yes, they have. Yes, they have been. And there's been nine. There's been nine women. And I'm going to see if I can get this right. There's been nine women. Grit, I hope I pronounced her name right. Lynn St. James. Sarah Fisher. Danica Patrick. Makai Dunn. Anna Benitez. Bitez, I hope I'm pronouncing her name right. Simona De Silva. De Vesto, my fault. Pipa Man. And Catherine Leggy. And those are the nine women that drove in the Indianapolis 500. So, yes, women have driven in the Indianapolis 500. Yes, they have. Okay, next question. Person wants to know, how long on average does it take for a horse to run around the track at the Kentucky Derby? That's a very good question. That is approximately 2 minutes and 5 seconds. Yep, 2 minutes and 5 seconds. Next question. Person wants to know, what is the average height and weight of a jockey? Okay, interesting question. Good question. The average height of a jockey is 5'2". The average weight is anywhere between 105 pounds and 118 pounds. Okay, this is a logical question. Person wants to know, Michael, why is jockey so small? Jockeys are small because the lighter they are, the less weight that a horse has to carry. And that's why. And then lastly, the person wants to know, is there a height and weight limits for a jockey? There's no height limit, but there is a weight limit, and you cannot weigh over 126 pounds. Okay, moving on. Here's a bonus question. Person wants to know, Michael, what do you think of the recent women's MMA fight between Ronda Rousey and Gina Carano? That's a good question. It was a joint effort, number one, to make money for the promoter. Number two, to revive Ronda Rousey's MMA career. It only succeeded in doing one, and that's to make the promoter money and her money. But it did not revive her career because the only way she's going to do that, revive her MMA career, is to defeat the two women that defeated her. And, Holly Holmes knocked her out, and Amanda Nunes knocked her out. So if she came back and knocked those two opponents out, then I would say that, yes, her career would be revived. I mean, she was very popular. She's still very popular, but she got knocked out. She got defeated, and she did not want a career.

to end like. But if you're honest, and she's honest, she knows that she's not going to revive her career unless she can come back and make a strong comeback and knock those two men out, which is highly unlikely. So that's what I think. And I got some other thoughts about it. You know, she's a white girl, and you know what time that is, and I'll get into that later. Anyway, next person. Person wants to know, Michael, when should a coach call timeout? A coach should call timeout when he deems necessary. That's when he should call timeout. That's exactly when he should call timeout. I mean, there's various reasons why. Give the team rest, make adjustments, matchups, all kinds of stuff. Slow up the momentum of the other team, stop a run. So whenever he deems it necessary, I would say that's when he should call timeout. He or she should call timeout. Okay. These are May's athletes that were born in the month of May and non-athletes that were born in the month of May. And I always do my athletes that were born in the month of May. So these are May's athletes' birthdays along with some non-athletes. And here's what I got. The great Sugar Ray Robinson. Yes, the great boxer Sugar Ray Robinson. Middleweight champion of the world, former middleweight champion of the world, was born on May 3rd. Butch Beard, former Golden State Warrior player on the 1975 championship team. Butch was born on May 4th. The great Willie Mays, the Say Hey Kid, was born on May 6th. Don Staley, coach, as we know Don, coach of South Carolina. Don Staley was born on May 7th. The great tennis player, Pancho Gonzalez, May 9th. Ned Irish, founder of the NBA and also first owner of the New York Knicks. Ned Irish was born on May 6th. Joe Louis, the Brown Bomber, May 13th. Olga Corbett, the great, great, great, I would say, gymnast, was born on May 16th. Reggie Jackson, Mr. October, who I just did a player profile on, was born on May 18th. One of my teammates who played with me at North Division High School, Murphy Weber. Murphy was born on May 20th, and Murphy was truly a great guard. I learned a lot from Murphy. Murphy Weber was born on May 20th, a great former North Division Blue Devil basketball player. Jim Thorpe, the great Jim Thorpe, was born on May 28th, great all-around athlete. Jerry West, Mr. Clutch, was born also on May 28th. And Joe Willie Namath, the former great quarterback for the New York Jets, was born on May 30th. These are some non-athletes that were born on the month of May, and they are James Brown, Soul Brother number 1, Godfather Soul, May 3rd, Gold of My Ear, May 3rd, Minister Louis Farrakhan, May 11th, Burke Bacharach, the great great musician, was born on May 12th, Mary Wells, Motown, remember her? Mary Wells, born on May 13th, Stevie Wonder, May 13th. Malcolm X was born on May 19th. Bob Dylan, May 15th. Bill Bojangles Robinson, the great dancer, was born on May 25th. Hal David, the great songwriter who wrote all those great songs for Dionne Warwick, along with Burt Bacharach writing the music, was born on May 25th. Miles Davis, my man. Miles Davis, the great jazz musician, trumpeter, was born on May 26th. And JFK, John Kennedy, was born on May 29th. That's a wrap for me. That'll do it. You have been listening to the Michael Graham Show, Sports Plus. I am Michael Graham. Thank you for listening, and I will see you next week.

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0: My name is Sue Roscoff. Ability MKE Now is a show all about integration, bringing people with disabilities and people that don't have a disability together. Enjoying life here in the Milwaukee area. We experience with disability, whether it's our own, with people we know, or with people we encounter in our everyday lives. We all have different and unique abilities, and that is what we celebrate here at Ability MKE Now, celebrating the ability in all of us. And joining me today is my co-host, Michael Martin Hummel. He is a writer, speaker, and podcaster dedicated to bridging the gap between disabled and able-bodied communities. Michael, so glad to have you here. How are you?
1: I'm good. It's good to see you.
0: Great to see you. 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
1: Really?
0: Set Gala Cruise this Friday, May 29th. 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So, quite literally, don't miss the boat. Join us this Friday night. Coming up, actually, am I saying this Friday night? It's actually a week away. It's Friday, May 29th. I'm a week ahead of myself. So it is Friday, May 29th. If you're listening to this, forgive me. Friday, May 29th. So it's the Friday after Memorial Day. And it's going to be a blast. I have been on in the past, and I can't even tell you the views, the fun, the music, the people. I can't tell you enough good things about it. Tickets are available right now at riverwestradio.com. So hop on there and secure your spot now. So, and Michael, that's where I wish you lived a little closer so you could come and come aboard and have a little fun with us there.
1: It sounds interesting, and I do like the water and boats.
0: Yeah, I am very partial to being on the water and on boats and behind. Actually, I love that behind a boat. When it comes to water skiing and doing all the fun things that we do, we're actually in the season already. Can you believe our first water ski show with our Pewaukee Lake Water Ski Club is this coming Monday on Memorial Day? So it's coming up pretty quick here. We have one more practice, and then it is showtime. So we're looking forward to that. We have a fun Western theme planned. I actually still don't know all the details, but we should be finding out more tomorrow night at our last practice. It's gonna be a little chilly. So pray for warm weather for us. We need to warm up that water and get ready for a lot of fun as our season gets underway.
1: Yeah, I was gonna ask, do you wear wetsuits?
0: At this time of year, yes, that's most do. There's some people that are a lot tougher than me and can handle not, but this time of year, wetsuits are a really, really good idea. I gotta say though, when it comes to shows, we have costumes, and usually the girls are not wearing wetsuits. They will wear a flotation device, something called a FLOMO. It's actually not Coast Guard approved, but it is flotation and it's appropriate for doing water ski shows like we do. So I gotta say though, it really doesn't add much warmth. It's just a vest, a small vest. The guys wear what we call a Farmer John, which is a full length wetsuit that goes from somewhere between the ankle and the knee to, on the legs, and then on top, there's no sleeves. It's actually like a tank top style, but it has flotation built in. And this time of year, the guys are, I think, are pretty happy they're wearing that because it keeps them in a little extra warm. Of course, they're wearing those same darn things when it's middle of July and really hot. So, you know, you get what you get.
1: I run cold, so I would probably be wearing it all year.
0: I am one that I tend to wear it all year when we're doing practices, and if I have the option of putting one on, I will, because I just tend to be cold. So, and I also don't like the weeds. I don't like the feel of that on my legs. So I'm much happier if I have something there. Yeah, even after all these years, I'm still a wimp when it comes to that part. But I have one thing that you have shared with us that actually hit me really in a different way yesterday. So I know one phrase that you've used, I've heard many times from you, is to be seen, felt, heard, and understood. Can you share a little bit about how that came about? And then I've got to share a story to share myself here, but can you give me a little background on how you came to that phrase and that you use that as often as you do?
1: A friend of mine and I were talking, and he's a business coach, and it meant a lot to me because I wanted to help disabled people be seen, heard, felt, and understood, because I knew how I was not seen, heard, felt, and understood, and like I would go to a doctor's office or any place that like was an office setting, and if there was somebody with me, they would talk to them instead of me, and it made me feel like crap, and it made me feel invisible. So that was just a term that I used that basically for what I feel and what I'm trying to accomplish with how I make other people feel.
0: That is huge. The whole concept, don't, I think that's something we all want, right? We all want to be seen. We all want to be felt in the room, and I want to feel important. I want people to know I'm here. I want to be able to be heard. We all have something to say. We all have a story. We all have opinions. And of all things, to be understood. Because we all come from a different place, and we all have something to give, something to offer. And to be seen, felt, heard, and understood. I gotta say, I was, oh, go ahead.
1: And the depth of which people are understood is different, and it hits harder, and which makes it more difficult, because everyone has their different desires and needs and the way they think about any given situation.
0: And with that, so I've got a story to share. I'm going to keep it very vague on purpose, but the point will still hopefully hit here. So I was invited to be part of a

0: And the thing that was ringing in my ears very loudly was this concept, because in the, we were there for an hour, and the whole point of this group is to see, and again, trying to keep this generic, so choosing my words carefully. The whole point of this group is to come up with a concept that fits for a big for a much larger group. Let me put it that way, that we are kind of representatives from across this big group, and we're trying to come together and basically come up with some direction to help kind of steer the ship of where we are headed as a bigger gr organization. And again, my role within that organization is kind of unique compared to everybody else that was sitting at the table. Well, we all are coming from different spots, but mine has some flair to it that's definitely more unique than more unique within this group, basically. And I gotta say, there's wonderful people. I have a lot of admiration for every person sitting at that table. I don't know some of them very well. I know a couple of them really well, and some I don't even hardly know. I had to look up the names because I'm like, I don't even remember for sure which person that was, because we just don't interact much. That's just the nature of this group. And the way the irony in part of how the conversation went is the concept of community. That particular word and that concept means a lot to me, because of a lot of what we do with our shows, with a lot of the other groups that we work with. And they were talking about the importance of community and connection and all the things. And as I sit here at this moment, I'd put money on that there's people at that table that don't even know my name. And don't know my role, don't know where I'm coming from. The part of the basis of what we all did, what everybody was supposed to have an opinion and bring their unique perspective, and that's part of how this group was formed. And I never ended up saying anything during the course of that time, and it wasn't for really lack of trying, I guess. Like, I'm not gonna just interrupt others to get my opinion heard. That's not who I am. When it's my turn to speak, I will share my thoughts. And I was taking notes during this meeting because I had some things I want to make sure to reflect back. And twice it came up that there should have that I was going to be brought into the conversation. And then it still never happened. And when everything was all said and done, and I'm sitting there realizing, now I gotta say, there was one person that was at the table that saw what was saw this. Like, that person saw me. That person understood, and actually, like, I saw it. I actually followed up with that person today too to help make sure I was not totally off base here. And I walked out of that meeting feeling very hurt, feeling very small. And this what was ringing in my ears was what you have been saying about being seen, felt, heard, and understood. And I have a whole new respect for what you've been telling me for all this time, because I felt very much in that. I mean, it was obviously a bit of a different scenario here than where you've shared it, but dang. I can't even fathom the extent to what you're saying to you directly. They're talking to whoever's with you.
1: That's
0: Oh my gosh.
1: why I try, if possible, to go alone, because then they have a shot drink.
0: It forces the situation, which, oh my God, why should that be the way our community works? Why should you have to put up with that? You shouldn't.
1: No, you shouldn't.
0: I have another friend who's a wheelchair user that he doesn't drive. He needs somebody to drive him places. And the times that he's told me similar scenarios where people don't look at him and talk to him, they look at the look at whoever the do you want

0: say able-bodied person is that's with them. They look to that person. And it's like, and I gotta say, years ago, I used to drive for him once in a while, and yeah, people would look at me, I'd be like, why are you asking me? You know, I'd try to make it light of it, but wow. When you actually end up being the one that is basically being ignored or made assumptions of, wow.
1: People often don't think that a person in a wheelchair can make a decision, and they put that on whoever's with them. And it changes the dynamic and how everyone in the room feels.
0: I mean, just because you're in a wheelchair, am I supposed to assume you're dumb? Is that
1: Yeah.
0: what the world thinks? Like,
1: Oftentimes I get that impression.
0: how ridiculous is our society that just because something's different here automatically makes it be that, you know, you're lesser or not as smart, or you know, whatever term you want to use, whatever that assumption is people are making. I mean, shame on us. Shame on everybody who's been there.
1: It's why I do what I do, and oftentimes people will see me in the wheelchair in my wheelchair, and they'll speak slower.
0: Oh my gosh, really? Okay.
1: Yeah.
0: Interesting. Okay, all sorts of thoughts going through my head on that one. Wow.
1: Yeah.
0: You know, and I think I gotta say, I truly believe that at least for some, they just it's new. They haven't met somebody in a wheelchair before. They're sheltered enough that this is a new experience, and they don't know how to act.
1: And I get that, which is why I am not a big fan of the word ableism, because I think able-bodied people who act differently because of who they're interacting with get a bad rap. I mean, it could be either way. You don't know, but that's just my opinion.
0: So, well, and I got a confession. As I'm thinking about this whole concept, I remember a day. Okay, I remember it, but I'm trying to remember how long ago it was. I don't know. It was at least a decade ago. It was a long time ago. It was when, back when we used to go. So this predates COVID. There often will be events, almost like a vendor event, but it's not. That's not exactly it. I'm trying to remember what they called them, where there would be opportunities for a resource fair. That's the word I'm looking for. A resource fair, where like high schools would have they have this resource fair with all sorts of different opportunities for it was geared towards folks that had some sort of disability, whatever that is, that I'm and when we would show up once we started doing a lot of the stuff with adaptive water skiing, like people don't know this exists. So we would go to resource fairs that are local, and we'd bring a sit ski, we'd bring pictures, we'd have a video playing on the computer and be like, hey, you want to we could show you how to do this. You could come ski with us. Would you like to do that? You know, so we were just trying to promote the sport and that the opportunity. And I remember one event that I was at where a young man came over, and he's got some type of autism. I don't know what his story is. I just know I've since then we've gotten to know his mom. Got to know them actually quite a bit after the fact. But the particular day, the very first time I met him, so he is nonverbal, but he's vocal. but nonverbal. So he making sounds. He's kind of a big guy, and he has a dog. He's a service dog with him, but kind of a big guy, and came over and was being kind of loud. And I was trying to interact to whatever extent I could, but I'm like, I don't know if I'm okay right now. There's a big dude here making a lot of noise, but not talking. And honestly, I had a brief moment of, am I supposed to be scared right now? I didn't know. I don't know this gentleman. I don't know anything. And I didn't know how to communicate with him. And I was kind of, just talking a little bit about what we all had going on. And I don't know. I found myself in that moment of, I'm not sure what to do here. So, and again, I've learned, I've grown since then. If I encounter that type of a scenario today, I think I would be responding a little differently than I did that day, because we learn from experience. And I gotta say, so since then, I've come to find he communicates through, oh, I don't even remember what it's called, but basically, like with a keyboard, like he can point to the letters, and there's a phrase for what that's called, but I'm sorry, I don't remember off the top of my head here. So he's able to
1: Neither
0: communicate.
1: do I.
0: It's actually really cool the way he can communicate then. Basically, he spells out words, and somebody just needs to kind of write down what he's spelling out. And this young man's a genius. He has the closest connection to God than most anybody I've ever met. He is absolutely amazing. But you wouldn't know that. There's no way for me to understand that just from that first interaction. And it's like, I think back on that, I'm almost embarrassed that I reacted the way I did, because I was just so uncertain. But I didn't know. And I'm sure he was in that same boat. He wants to be seen, felt, heard, and understood. And we're all human. We're all doing the best we can, I hope.
1: I
0: But
1: think that everyone wants that, but I there is an intimidation factor that you don't realize, because if someone is doing something that's different than what you're used to and they're big, it changes the situation because you don't know what they're capable of. I mean, I used to work at a camp for handicapped kids, and there was one session that was mentally handicapped, and I got punched a lot.
0: oh no.
1: Yeah, so you don't know what anyone is capable of.
0: And I'll give one kind of happy ending to in my mind to this young man that I was referring to. I did have a chance a handful of years ago to ski with him. He almost didn't ski because he was a little nervous about going out there. He was watching and trying to decide. And since I was a familiar face, I think that made a difference. And he let me ski, be one of the ones to ski with him. And he went, I think he was a one and done kind of person. Like, it was cool, but it was a little too much stimulation doing what we did. It didn't work well for him. But I got to go with them, and I absolutely loved it, and I hope it's a fond memory for him. He got to do the sport. We got to share the sport that I love, and I'm grateful for that. That was an opportunity for that to happen. But yeah, just back to the scene, felt, heard, and understood, and understanding again. Talk directly to him. Even though he's not going to respond back in words like I'm talking to you right now, he's communicating how he communicates, and it's all good.
1: Yeah, I mean, even though they can't sometimes communicate the way others do, they still understand what you're saying.
0: Oh, yeah, 100%. And that's even something I remember back with. I was an EMT for 10 years, and I remember that being something that they told us too in our training, is just because even if a person's unconscious, don't assume they can't hear you.
1: Yeah.
0: It's very possible they can, you know, and so I mean, it's a bit of a tangent here too, but you just don't know. So assume everybody, or assume the best for everybody. Pay attention to everybody. Being left out's no fun.
1: No.
0: Being ostracized, or be, and if it takes you out of your comfort zone to interact with somebody who's different than you, do it. It's okay.
1: Yeah, because one of two things is gonna happen. Either you're going to be the same and you're just gonna think that was a awkward or weird situation, or you're going to be better off for it and learn and get more in depth with how he or she response to the world.
0: You might have just met your new best friend and you just don't know it yet. You
1: Yeah.
0: might be you, that might be the person you click with. Amazing. Just you don't know. And fear wrecks a lot of stuff. You know, obviously don't put yourself in danger if there's, you know, you gotta choose wisely your situation and all. I gotta put that in a in a happy little container there, right? But just because, for example, if somebody's in a wheelchair, doesn't mean you should assume that they're not smart or that they can't communicate or that they're, you know, whatever assumption a person might make. Assume the best. Assume you can have a great conversation. You're going to miss out on a lot in life if you don't interact with people who are different from yourself. So, well,
1: And that's how I feel.
0: and I know you do take it to the next level. You actually are amazing with putting together programs, putting together what do you call it? What is the on Saturdays?
1: Spirits of Diversity. Once a month, I do a speaking engagement where I have anywhere from 5 to 20 people speak on a different theme that is disability related.
0: And those stories of diversity are so good, so impactful, so much insight that can be gained in a short amount of time, because people are more willing to share than I think we give each other credit for. You know, that's that whole thing of being seen, felt, heard, understood. We all, I think, hope for that and want that. And if somebody's willing to put themselves out there and have a conversation to ha to share things that might be hard, I mean that, oh my gosh, what a great opportunity to be able to have the conversation. It's basically on a silver platter. Here are things that you may not know, but hey, I have you are gathering people who are willing to make that share happen.
1: Yeah,
0: So
1: because it's just learning about people and their situation.
0: and in that, being able to increase our community, our connection, our all those things. I mean, that's what we hear with Ability MKE now and celebrating the ability in all of us. That is, we all have something to share with the world. We all are here for a reason. I always say, God, this is with Project Die Hard. I always tell my piece of, you know, God's not done with you yet. You are here for a reason, and that's what we all got to find out what that is, and to be able to share and bring out the best in one another. Michael, I'm so happy you're here sharing the way you are, and for all of us here with Ability MKE now, we thank you.
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0: 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Well, today we have a special guest. Pastor Shar from the Lutheran Church of the Great Spirit is here to visit with me, and we're going to talk a little bit about what's going on in your world, and I'm going to ask you to do a little bit of an intro biography, if you could.
1: Sure, I can do that. Pastor Shar, I started at Lutheran Church of the Great Spirit September of 2023. I became a pastor in 2020, so this is new for me. It's a second career. My first career was in the Milwaukee Police Department. I'm enjoying this career much better. So I'm interested in the boat cruise because that would be fun.
0: For sure.
1: On a Friday night. Yeah.
0: It's coming up next Friday.
1: Yep.
0: Well, great. Well, I invited you to come talk to the Bogwitch Story Hour because I'm interested in community elements that support things that are in right relationship, things that are follow the permaculture principles, which are based on indigenous principles, and this is an indigenous-led organization. Can you talk a little bit about the Lutheran Church of the Great Spirit?
1: The Lutheran Church of the Great Spirit started before 1991. We've been in our current building since 1991, and Pastor Lawrence Jacobs asked a couple of our elders if they would be willing to help him start a congregation, and they said yes. And here we are 35 years later in the building celebrating that. And when I first started there, I talked to the elder, and I said, now, usually when new people come into the congregation, we try to invite them and allow those people to come in and change what we're doing and everything, kind of, adapt and affirm who they are. And I asked her, do you want to keep it Native American focused, or do you want to go more towards the Lutheran aspect of it? Because we're from the ELCA, the Evangelical Lutheran Church in America. And she said she wants it more Native focused. So during our worship, we have our Christian principles. We follow the Lutheran liturgy, but we have a lot of elements that incorporate the Native American community. Like we smudge, we sing the Cherokee morning song, we do the four direction prayer. I mean, we do all these celebrations, these ceremonies, but we have to be careful there, right? We have to walk a thin line, because you don't want to try to take over a Native American ceremony and make it non-indigenous, right? Non-native. So we have to really make sure we're in conversation with the Native community, make sure that we're not offending them and things of that sort. So I'm learning every day of something new. So, and I think it's important that people have an open mind and are more curious on what they can do to better this creation. So when I started there, we had styrofoam and we had all this throwaway stuff, right? The single use things. But now as a community, because we care for creation, I mean, because we are related to creation and the Creator, we need to do our best to take care of creation. So now we have plates that will wash, and silverware and things like that. Our little part can make a big difference. And as new people come in the building, I'm hoping that they will walk out with that thought process too, that, oh, I shouldn't buy that bottle of water. maybe I should have a cup with me and just refill it. So, mm-hmm.
0: Very cool. Very cool. So, I know that there is one, at least one other like native, church in the area, the Catholic, the Church of the Congregation of the Great Spirit. And both communities are pretty close to each other and close to people who aren't really practicing Christianity or even are resistant to Christianity, because there's some history there.
1: Oh, there's some very, there's a lot of history, a lot of negative history,
0: right,
1: where Christianity was used against the native people. And so that is something that, you know, we need to make sure that we embrace the native spirituality, and because Christianity and the native spirituality is very similar to each other. If you look at the seven grandfathers, right? So I need to look it up just so I don't forget, because like I said, I'm always learning. So there are seven grandfathers, their teachings, right? The first one is wisdom. And the animal that is attached to that is the beaver. And we are to cherish knowledge. And that is to know wisdom. So it's important for us. I mean, that's just like we need to cherish what we are being taught from our ancestors and all of that. And then you have love, which is the eagle. And to know peace is to know love. Isn't that what Jesus is all about? Love. Love your neighbor as yourself, right? Then you have respect, and that's the buffalo, and it's to honor all creation, is to have respect. And here we're talking about creation, and it's so important, because even in the book of Genesis, right, God created, and we were told to take care of that creation, not use it for financial gain, not use it for, you know, just for our benefit. We are supposed to take care of this creation that God has given us, the Creator has given us, so that seven generations from now, they'll be able to enjoy it like we are, right? We're just visiting here for a little bit. We need to make sure that our grandchildren and their children and their children will have a world that they'll be able to live in and be healthy with it, right? Mm-hmm. So bravery is the bear. And it's to face the foe with integrity. So if you are in an argument, you need to face them with integrity. You don't attack them. Isn't that Christianity? I mean, right? I mean, love your neighbor as yourself, right? Don't bear false witness, right? That is the eighth commandment. Don't bear false witness. And then you have honesty. In facing, honesty is the raven or Sasquatch. And it's in honesty is in facing a situation is to be brave. So you need to face those situations where it may pull you out of your comfort zone, right? You need to face those situations with integrity, and you need to just be brave about it. And that's what we're told as Christians is to, you know, we're not walking this journey we call life alone. Jesus is walking with us and giving us the courage to take steps forward and come out of our comfort zone to make sure that we are loving our neighbor, right? And then you have humility, which is the wolf. And I like this one. It is to know yourself as a sacred part of creation. Where each one of us is sacred. And I've said this in the congregation before, we look at creation, the beautiful flowers and all of this, and like in the fall when the leaves are changing, it's gorgeous out, and you just see all those vibrant colors, the differences and everything. If we looked at other human beings like that, all the different colors and all the different aspects of the diversity of it all, and we're in awe, imagine how different the world would be if we looked at each other like that, right? And then there is truth, which is the turtle, and it's to know all of these things and to speak the truth. sometimes truth is hard.
0: Yeah. The Sabe, the crow, or the Sasquatch is the one that I kind of sit with, like, what's that about? But I've really, as I've been, thinking more about it and learning more about it, understanding how that sense of honesty with your own senses, like if you perceive something and everyone around you disagrees with you, but you really saw it. Just like if you saw Sasquatch and people don't believe you, but it's like standing true to what you have experienced, even if it isn't a popular idea.
1: Right. Exactly. Yes, I have a story, but I think I'll.
0: Okay. So, we wanted to talk about care for creation here, and you already mentioned that idea of seven and the seven generations forward, the seven generations backwards. When we're in right relationship, when we're doing things in a good way, we are really kind of approaching it with some sacredness and a sense, and like if it's a big decision, thinking about, well, how would my ancestor 7 years, seven generations back and seven generations in the future be impacted by this? Like just kind of holding that sense of the sacred in everything. And 35 is kind of a multiple of seven. This year is kind of special. Are you planning anything special?
1: We just started talking about it, and because I'm trying to figure out, because normally you celebrate like the 50-year, 25, 50. But in the Native community, seven is so important, even in the Bible, right? It's a number of completion. But you have seven generations, and so 35 years in this building, that's five times seven, right? So I'm hoping that sometime in October we'll be able to celebrate this this anniversary of being there for 35 years. I mean, I would like to talk to the elder that helped begin this congregation and ask them, did you think we would still be around 35 years later?
0: It seems to me I should be interviewing Grandma Brenda.
1: Yes, Grandma Bell and Grandma Brenda. Yes, we'll have to talk to her about that. But, and you know, sometimes, you know, we're talking about how churches are so-called dying, congregations are dying and everything, but there's always hope there. There's always that hope and that belief that this church is going to continue, our congregation within the larger church will continue. And I think at one point, the people of Lutheran Church of the Great Spirit thought that they were going to close them. And when they called me to be their pastor, we had this installation service, and there were so many people there. And one congregation member, an elder, said, "They know we exist. And they love us." And that is just so important, that even though we're a small congregation, they know that we are here and they love us because of who we are. They've affirmed us in the Greater Milwaukee Synod. They have affirmed who Lutheran Church of the Great Spirit is. And that's so important. That is just so important. And they put, you know, finances behind it. It wasn't just all talk.
0: Well, speaking of putting finances behind it, if any of our listeners are sitting here thinking like, yeah, I would love to see a Native American church live on into the future, how could I get involved? How could I set up a $5 a month or week payment system that, you know, might be like paying rent, right? Pay your rent on stolen land.
1: Right? Oh, I like that. You snuck that right in. Yes, we have a QR code.
0: Which doesn't quite work on the radio.
1: No, it doesn't work on the radio.
0: Vanco,
1: V-A-N-C-O. We go through Vanco, and people can set up an automatic donation because what's happening is at the end, February of 2027 is when the 3-year cycle may come to an end to pay for a full-time pastor. So we're trying to get some financing involved. You know, we're trying to reach out and get financing to help keep a full-time pastor, because when I started And now this is not me. This is the Spirit, right? This is Great Spirit working through the congregation itself and the community there. But we have doubled our membership since 2023. We are now over 40 people strong. And I think we're like at 43, 44, something like that. And maybe on Sunday we'll have a couple more. So it just the Spirit's working. The Spirit is bringing people in, and it's just amazing. And when somebody walks in the door, we affirm you for who you are. We don't just accept you. We affirm you for who you are when you walk in that door and whatever you're bringing with you, and we will love you through it. And that's why I love this community so much.
0: Me too. I'm a member of this church. Mm-hmm. I'm very committed to. I think part of it, too, is It certainly has an important role in our neighborhood and our community for the spiritual Christian regular service that happens every Sunday morning at 10 a.m. And we'll talk about Ish at the corner of basically of Howell and Oklahoma on the edge of Humboldt Park, if you're familiar with the Bayview neighborhood. But it is also a community center to Native people who may not necessarily want to the whole Christian experience because of what we talked about. There's plenty of religious trauma and reasons for not wanting that. But that space is getting used by different kinds of community groups that come together to do things like drumming and working on beading and other kinds of crafts and making ribbon skirts and other mm-hmm. kinds of clothing. Things that are Grandmother Moon ceremony that where people are praying together. They're doing water ceremony. They're doing things to honor their ancestors. Can you talk a little bit about the ghost feast that just happened
1: days ago? The ghost feast. That's a very moving ceremony, and what it is that we honor an ancestor, and it's not a potluck. What you do is you bring your feast bundle, and that is in a bag, usually with a wooden plate, wooden spoon, wooden bowl, wooden fork, everything from the earth, right? We don't do plastic. That it's all connected to creation, and what you do is you bring your ancestors' favorite food. And it's like I said, it's not a potluck. So when I was preparing for this, I saw a Snickers bar, and that was my dad's favorite, one of his favorite snacks. And so I brought that to share with everyone. I cut it up in little pieces.
0: He's walked on, so you were...
1: Oh, he's walked on, yes. He walked on in 2012. But... You know, and I wasn't going to do this. I wasn't going to honor an ancestor. I was just going to be there to be with the people if they needed to talk and pray, that kind of thing, right, and support. But then all of a sudden this candy bar popped up, and I'm like, oh, okay, Dad, you know. So, and what you do is, like, you bring their favorite food, just enough for, let's say you're a family of two. You bring enough to feed two people, and then you share it with others. And what you do is you create this plate for your ancestor first. You take their favorite food, just a little bit of their food, and you put it on this plate. And you put other foods on there, too. And you have spring water in a copper cup. And then you set that down across from you at the table as if they're going to have a meal with you, right? And then what you do is, so you give them their food first, because you always feed the elder, the ancestor first, and then you go and get your own plate. And you have them. It can get really emotional. I actually got emotional on that Saturday, and it really gets you thinking about who they were and the effect that they have had on your life.
0: I noticed some people brought maybe a photograph of, of their loved one, and almost like an ofrenda, or kind of a, you know, just a memorial, a time to reflect on, pray with, just spend some time with your loved one.
1: Exactly. And if you know, and I believe that my dad was there with me, and whether you believe it or not, that's up to you. But at least you're having that moment of deep reflection and thought about your ancestor, you know. And then afterwards, after everyone shares if they want, and the meal is over.
0: We shared like stories, maybe a funny story or something.
1: A funny story or why you're honoring them this year, that kind of thing, right? And then normally there's a sacred fire, and then you burn the plate in the sacred fire, because in the fire, the smoke goes up and along with all the prayers and everything. So, and we smudge beforehand. I mean, that's very important for the Native community to smudge. I believe we just used sage on that Saturday, I think. It might have been all four medicines, but
0: I know we put a little bit of tobacco on the plate too,
1: I forgot about that. The tobacco along with the food, and then a little bit of the spring water. So, and there's always significance with it, right? You grab the tobacco with your left hand. Things are done for certain reasons. Left hand because it's the closest to the heart. I mean, there's so much. The Native community doesn't do things just to do them. There's usually
0: a
1: meaning behind it. There's
0: a story connected,
1: a significant meaning. And you know, if you're curious about it, you know, read up on it and learn about the Native community. But yeah, there's just so much, and I'm learning. So
0: yeah, so I'm glad we're kind of transitioning into ideas about sacred food. And I know when we do the Lutheran liturgy, some of the prayer, so there is a version of the Bible, which of course I didn't bring with me today, but it is written by Native people.
1: First Nations,
0: North America, Turtle Island people, who have taken the New Testament of the traditional Bible and have written it completely from a Native perspective. And we also use prayers that include things, not just that we're celebrating the bread and wine, but we sometimes talk about the wild rice and the buffalo and the squash and the
1: Lord's Prayer from the First Nations.
0: The Lord's Prayer in this First Nations edition brings together all these local elements that are from, you know, our backgrounds here in the Wisconsin and Milwaukee context. And I'm doing a transition here to fry bread. Because I'm about to invite you to say, are there any events coming up?
1: Yes, we have a rummage sale coming up on June 6th. The rummage sale starts at 9 and goes till 3. But we are also having a Indian taco sale, and that begins, I believe, around 11:30. And what that includes,
0: and
1: is
0: they will go quickly.
1: The fry bread will go quickly. It's homemade. It's really good, and it's basically, instead of a taco shell, the taco ingredients, the beef, sometimes will have buffalo, and the lettuce and the cheese and all that is just put on fry bread, and it is enjoyed that way, and it is good. I mean, it is.
0: It's a fry bread riot. Those of you familiar with smoke signals.
1: And we run out. We run out so quick.
0: Yeah.
1: But yeah, so we have that coming up. Talked about the 35-year celebration, and just to let everyone know that we do have AA groups that meet on Mondays and Thursdays at 6:30, and they're anonymous, so you can come there. And then on Wednesdays, there's a beading and crafting group that meets at about 6:30, and then some young drummers who are learning to drum, they're called the Red Nation Boys, they come in, and they're learning how to drum on the big drum, and now they're starting to include dancing, where the girls are learning to do the do their dances that they do, the jingle dress and things like that. And then on Thursday afternoons, we call the Sew Sisters, where they learn how to sew ribbon skirts and other things. Right now, they're making a bag holder. So it's and they're only there for 2 hours, but it's time to share and fellowship and food and get to know each other and, you know.
0: Great. Yeah, and again, I think the whether, you know, I'm just so excited. I'm so thrilled to think that I'm supporting a group that is continuing to do traditional ways of being, and it's open and welcoming to non-Native people as well. And I wanted to swing back to talking about time on the Ish. because we're going to remind people that they can come and come and worship with the Lutheran Church of the Great Spirit, which is on the corner of Oklahoma and Howell, on Sunday mornings. 10-ish is what it says. What does it mean, 10-ish?
1: The famous Ish. What it means is we start when we start and we end when we end. We aren't on the European time schedule. We have it at 10-ish because if we know someone's coming, we wait. And that's okay because we have coffee and sometimes we have some fruit to eat and we fellowship before worship. And sometimes worship lasts an hour and a half, could be longer. But it's all about just being with each other, loving each other. And a video was just done by Outreach for Hope that says grace isn't on time, right? Grace and mercy is not, it's not restricted to a certain time limit. Grace comes and stays as long as it needs to come and stay. And same with mercy and forgiveness is always there. And yes, so we don't follow the clock too much.
0: Sometimes we're on colonizer time, but often we want to bring everyone along. Like we're all walking each other home.
1: Right.
0: We're not leaving anybody behind.
1: Right. If we know somebody's coming, we will wait. And that's important. I think it's really important.
0: I think that's really beautiful. So we have just a few minutes left, and I'm thinking about, you know, why is now a good time to find a community or in your neighborhood, a church like the Lutheran Church of the Great Spirit?
1: I think right now it's really important to find a congregation that affirms you for who you are, because there's so much division right now. And whatever your stance is with whatever it is, we love you. And to find a congregation is so important. That will affirm who you are.
0: Thank you so much, Pastor Sharp, for joining us today. And we will be having church on Sunday at 10 a.m. I hope you can come and join us.
1: Ish.
0: And thanks for listening today, this week. And

0: 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This is Cheston.
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0: The Met Gala used to be about fashion. Now, it's about identity warfare. Because it's 2026. Celebrities don't just arrive dressed. They arrive constructed. Every silhouette, every prosthetic, every exaggerated shape, every dramatic entrance is a strategic act of symbolic identity creation. And whether people realize it or not, the entire night became a masterclass in modern power. Not political power, but cultural power. Because today, his attention is in the highest luxury good in the world. Welcome to Fashion Pulse. The podcast where we decode culture, branding, identity, status, and influence through moments shaping society. And today, we're breaking down the Met Gala 2026. Not as fashion, but as symbolic identity construction. So the biggest misunderstanding about the Met Gala is thinking it's just a fashion event. It's not. It's a live stream cultural ritual, a competition for visibility, symbolism, and relevance. Because in 2026, celebrities aren't just dressing like people anymore. Okay. They're dressing like cons.
1: And now that shift, now you can feel the shift.
2: People barely even ask if a look was beautiful anymore. So, yeah, that's how we feel about it today. Because the Met Gala can be, you don't know if they're on theme anymore. They're going to be on theme for anything. So it's just how it is.
0: Because fashion now operates inside attention culture. The algorithm rewards exaggeration, symbolism, emotional reaction, visual shock. So the goal is no longer just elegance, it's memorable.
2: And this year, especially, the body itself felt like part of the performance. Not just the clothing.
0: Right. We see sculptured silhouettes, prosthetics, exaggerated proportions, body illusion design, and culturally that signals something even bigger. Mm-hmm. So, and that's where the look themselves become interesting, because every celebrity approached identity construction differently. Mm-hmm. So let's break down a few of the biggest interpretations from the night.
2: So we're going to start off with Beyonce. She was wearing a custom-made Olivia Rosen. He started his own label. He was at Balmain for at least, I think, 15 years. And now he's starting his own label. And Beyonce came out. This is her first Met Gala and second co-host for this event. She has not been to the Met Gala since, I believe the last one was, it was almost 2016, that part, but she was always wearing custom Givenchy by Riccardo Tisci at the time. So, you know, he's not working at the house anymore, but Sarah Burton is, good job. But I think the dress itself was, it was crystals, it was everything, and I think one of the things I think about it was...
0: Break it down in a minute. Okay. So, what's interesting is how they approach things. And it's Beyonce's talking mythology. She wears the skeleton. Bad Bunny is experimenting. Two different models of identity construction. But before we move into the larger conversation, let's talk about your favorite look for the night.
2: I think there were so many looks for the night. I would say my favorite of the looks was almost, and this is probably one because she did the art form really well, is, I think it is Ember Chamberlain in Mugler and custom Mugler, I think it's such a beautiful look, because I feel like that was, she was the host, she was on a red carpet, and she, it was beautiful colors, it was Vincent van Gogh, it was beautiful, almost pop art, very, very watercolors, and I just think it was a beautiful look altogether. I think she understood the assignment.
0: Oh, fantastic. So mine that night was from Anne Hathaway. So Anne Hathaway wore a custom Michael Kors collection strapless ball gown created in collaboration with the artist Peter McGow. So actually what I liked about the dress, and I will actually bring it up here for you, Devin. For the rest of the audience, the gown was the background was in black. The white was actually canvas, where the artwork was done by Peter, and it actually was more of a wearable art narrative surface. It was constructed in black silk and wool mikado, giving it a structural architectural base. On top of that base, McGow applied hand-painted monochrome imagery that transformed the garment into an art object. The visual elements included the dove in flight, which was actually on the front of the gown. It was a classic style figures in portraiture in, I believe it was Greek mythology. And actually, because the dove was a symbol of peace, it was not only, it was artistic, it wasn't decorative in a fashion sense. It was symbolic composition inspired by fine art and classical literature. The conceptual foundation of the gown was explicitly tied to John Keats' poem, Ode on a Grecian Urn, which explores the relation between beauty, permanence, and frozen moments in time. Designers described the intention as in translating that idea into fashion, turning the wearer into a moving artifact of art history. So with that being said, we move into a different a layer of art. We're going to talk about these fashion pieces in just a moment, but we start out with Rihanna. She creates anticipation ecosystems. People don't react to Rihanna, they wait for her. Mm-hmm. And that anticipation becomes branding itself. By the time she appears, she has already dominated the conversation. That's not fashion, that's narration control. We have Kim Kardashian, mm-hmm. who, I'm not the biggest fan, but you gotta give it to her. Her presence is built on recognizability, silhouette engineering, visual repetition, controlled identity signals. You move on to, we talk about quiet luxury in years past, the minimalism, the understatement, the invisible wealth, but the Met Gala reveals something different. Internet culture rewards visibility more than restraint. So we now see a collision, traditional luxury versus algorithmic luxury, traditional luxury.

0: So let's talk about some of the Devin, if you want to take over now, talk about some of the looks that you saw that night and some of the favorites.
1: So my favorites of the night were, I think we're gonna start with I think Anakya. Anakya was wearing Balenciaga costume. She was doing Mother of Sorrow, and there was previews of her costume earlier on from one of the influencers, Austin. Because I think one of the things about the dress itself, it was black. Everyone was wearing black, and sometimes some of the black gowns were in art form, but some of them weren't. And I was not really a fan of some of the black outfits in recent, but hers had a theme, had a vision, and had something for it. I think one of the things about it is that she's the model of the moment. She's beautiful. She's top earning, and she deserves to be shined in a possible way. And I love that dress. And that's one of the things. My also favorite of the evening was also, I would say, for the men in category, it would be Luke. Luke, okay, Luke Evans in Palamo, Spain, and he was channeling. And this is coming up from par for if you're a leather daddy, but Thompson Finland art form. So it was something that was beautiful about it. It was very much creative, at the same time it was very much understanding, and I love it as that. Another one was Sabrina Carpenter in Dior by Jonathan Anderson, which it was the films on the outfit was a tribute to Sabrina, the movie back in the day with Audrey Hepburn, and the detailing was very beautiful. And I think I love that the fact that Sabrina Carpenter and Jonathan Anderson and Dior are a beautiful match, and I love that she's collaborating on different outfits, and I see her style evolving every single day, and I love it. The next person I say who's my favorite, also my other favorite, is Rihanna in Martin Margiela. And I just think this is one of my favorite outfits because it just comes close. It looks like a crystal rock inside, and she just looks so entirely amazing. This is a beautiful look. I think Lynn Martin's is doing a great job at Margiela, and I just love the fact that she just looks amazing.
0: Let us talk, because this young lady didn't show up until the very end of the actual Met Gala. Let us talk about our queen bee,
1: And this is
0: Beyoncé.
1: inspired by a Louisiana artist, The Skeleton. And I think what I love, I think sometimes this wasn't my strongest favorite, but I also said it was interesting because this is from Olivia Wilson, and they have collaborated on everything from her Coachella outfit for Beychella to everything. I think Olivia for 15 years have done a great job at Balmain, but now that he's doing his own label, which is, I think, is understandable because I think you don't want to be controlled by another fashion house because your creativity is shrinked in so many ways. So this is what I love about it. There's things I love about it. There's things that is good about it. I love that she came back and not just came back in a big that in not in a lesser way, because I think sometimes musicians and fashion can go hand in hand. Sometimes I think with it can be trickier than the actresses or the influencers that have style. But I think for Beyoncé, she has done an amazing job with trying to create looks in her own vision and still manage to become the girl that she's supposed to be. So yes, that's our queen.
0: So one of the my favorites, and the fact is, the man of the hour this last Super Bowl, Bad Bunny himself was actually there, and this was more of an experimental because if I didn't take a close look, I wouldn't have known. Because he and I'd like to know who the makeup artist was.
1: Let's really
0: Because this was an absolute. Tell us a little bit about the look.

0: This is Custom Zara, and you know, we have been having a lot of collaborations from John Galliano and Willy Chavarria, and I was expecting him to wear Willy Chavarria, but this is the same brand, Spanish brand, that did his Super Bowl look. I love it as the fact that he doesn't. I love his Met Gala looks because he does come with a theme and comes with an idea, like the one he wore to the Jacquemus that was by Karl Lagerfeld, and the backlisting was inspired by Nicole Kidman's commercial in Chanel, and that backless dress that was she was running in, that was the she was the Chanel number 5 girl, and that was one of beautiful looks. I think my thing with Bennett Bonding is that he is stylish and beautiful and sexy, and that's what he commands. He doesn't have to fit in one box. He does what he wants, and I think he was doing something. I just love the fact him, or even Doja Cat in some ways, they both do fashion to an extreme and are in a balance, and Lady Gaga as well.
1: Well, the thing I like about him is he is true to his culture.
0: Yes.
1: And his identity is who he is, and he's not going to compromise it. I must say, Benito has and you saw it through the Super Bowl. He is who he is. He's not going to compromise it. That is what he portrayed. That was what the Met Gala was about. That's what he come out with. And again, I love it. Even though, again, like you said, all black, but
0: the thing with this black, but his black was good. Like sometimes, like I said, we talk about it earlier. Some people are just there at the Met Gala just to be at the Met Gala. Sometimes they'll spend the money for it and they don't, and they come lackluster. And I'm sorry if this is hurting, but sometimes even this Met Gala, some did not come to play, and some did. So we have to look at the ones that did, and sometimes we have to discuss the ones that didn't. Sometimes it's not personal. It's just sometimes if you're going to go to the Met Gala, follow the theme.
1: I think sometimes maybe he did that purposely, because that in itself makes a statement.
0: Yes.
1: One of my other I'm going to say, actually, you know what? This one kind of reminds me of a superhero. Mm-hmm. The outfit that Kim Kardashian wore to this is actually looks like it's molded to her body. So tell us a little bit about this one.
0: I don't know the designer name, but it was inspired by an art form that was done, and I saw pictures of it. And I think for me with Kim Kardashian, it's like, I have to say what you want, even for myself and you and me and other people in America. But here's my point of view. She has evolved style-wise. She has. No lie. Do I think sometimes she takes it too far? Like her ripping that Bob Mackie gown that was designed from Marilyn Monroe that was loaned by the Ripley's, and she was paying $1 million, and now they have to alter it back again. Like, that's where I feel like she should have just left that alone.
1: You're referring to the gown that was in the museum, correct?
0: Yes.
1: All right, so I'm going to say this. She should have left it alone.
0: And that's what I said. Leave things that is not meant. It's okay. You don't have to have everything in money.
1: If it was not meant for you to wear, leave it alone.
0: It's like we're stylists, and I'm going to say something. As much as I would love to fit in some clothes that I feel is good, you have to remember your body is going to be changing in every single form. And it's men and women too. I just think sometimes if she sticks to what she knows, then she would not be getting the backlash she deserves sometimes in her fashion game.
1: I'm going to leave that one alone because you already know how I feel. But the fact is that gown was not meant for her. She needs to cut her ego down. But we're getting off the subject here.
0: But I'm going to talk about Nicole Kidman for a minute because that's probably one of her face. And I'm just going to say that, again, she is the co-chair. But, again, this is a beautiful Matthew Blasi for Chanel. And I believe a lot of these houses that are just been in in bad sales, from Gucci to Dior, are trying to find their fashion game again. And sometimes I feel like for that dress, this was my, I love it. It is beautiful. Nicole Kidman is doing, I love women, older women are getting, and she's always been great stylist.
1: Are you talking about this one?
0: Yes. And I love it, but it's not on theme, but I love it for some reason. It's just the construction of the dress, the fur on the side. It's just beautiful, but it's also, it's like her, I give her a pass because she's co-chair and she is, it's a beautiful dress. But when it comes to, let's use another one I'm gonna sample for, because is Blake Lively in Versace custom fashion, and there was so much stuff going on with her stuff, and I'm not gonna get into it because we don't know any stories, what's going on. That's between them. But the dress was archival Versace. It was almost watercolor, and she had a little her kids painting on them, which I thought that was odd. That was beautiful. That was art form. But I feel like with Blake Lively, I feel like sometimes she does not. She is like Ruth Franklin says, beautiful gowns, and she can dress. But sometimes it's always the same silhouette. It's always, I mean, if it ain't broke, don't fix it. It's the same silhouette. It's the same ball gown. It's the same something. I need something new from her, but I also say, I just think that that dress is beautiful, but I just feel like sometimes it just felt like you just got lazy with the theme and didn't do nothing with it.
1: I would agree with that, and sometimes that's just part of their identity. So the moving on. So the Nicole Kidman, we talk about in here. Nicole Kidman is obviously a little older star, more of the old school Hollywood. Which, again, it was a beautiful, sparkly red dress with a decent train. Not the most, how should we say, it was a dress.
0: It was not on theme. It was beautiful. I said it was beautiful, but it's just, again, it's just she came to my co-chair and she had a beautiful gown on. That's all that I can say about that.
1: All right. So again, and that's Nicole Kidman. So again, so the Met Gala today is no longer about people. Again, as we've gone through these dresses and the different looks for the evening, some of them a little bit more out there, some are a little bit like Bad Bunny's, a little bit more, how do we say, background?
0: Yes. You know,
1: with the black, not trying to make, but I did love that bow. So in the end all to wrap up the evening, were there any other looks that impressed you?
0: I'm going to say a few more looks that I think has impressed me. I'll do Naomi Osaku in Robert One. Again, Robert One was, his work is in the museum. His art form is in the museum. I love it because it was just an amazing craftsmanship of how it looks and how it is. And I think Robert One is an amazing designer. And then a lot of his work is very, very, very up there where Schiaparelli is. And I wish there was more Schiaparelli looks on that red carpet a little bit. I feel like one of the strongest looks from is Kendall Jenner in that Schiaparelli. And it was to play on the paper doll theme, which I love that dress too, down to T. And I just say that was kind of why I was like upset with Lauren Sanchez, who was wearing Schiaparelli, but it was not the Schiaparelli. It was inspired by Madame X, but there was different different designers that did the Madame X theme. One particularly was Erdem. I don't know who was wearing Erdem, but it was something that I felt like you went to the showcases, you went to that, I'm not going to say too much, but you were at the showroom with La Roche and Daniel Rosenberg, and you had a lot of access. You should have came more stronger with the look if you were sponsoring the table. That's what I'm going to say.
1: Most definitely. So to end the conversation, feeling the Met Gala this year is about body, about identity. It has become structured. Some people showed it a little bit more there. Some maybe. So we see celebrities embody archetypes, fantasy figures, like with the Kim Kardashian, cyborg aesthetics, cult sculptural identities, and post-human body. And an audience no longer just watches. They interpret, they decode, they remix meaning. Celebrity culture has become more interactive. The public is now co-authoring identity through memes, through discourse, through interpretation. So why does the Met Gala dominate culture? Extreme fashion triggers emotion. The most memorable looks are not the safest ones. They are the most emotionally charged ones. Whether it's confusion, awe, admiration, controversy, or fascination. That emotional friction creates attention, and attention creates cultural permanence. That is why fashion is no longer about beauty, it's about memorability. The Met Gala 2026 revealed something bigger than fashion. It revealed identity itself as performance, because today people don't just wear clothes, they wear narratives. Fashion has become branding, symbolism, ideology, digital performance, social positioning, and identity architecture. And now the celebrities who dominate the culture understand one thing: visibility without meaning fades, but symbolism creates legacy. The real question is not so who was best dressed, it is who constructed the most unforgettable identity. This has been Fashion Pulse. If this episode changed how you see fashion, celebrity culture, or identity, share with someone who still thinks the Met Gala is just clothes. Until next time, keep your pulse on fashion.
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1: Kimi no hitomi ga totemo kirei da, sore dake de yokatta.

And welcome back to La Java. I'm your host, the Zen Rebel, and today's program is taking us to Japan, where we're going to discover these new young musicians and creators. And we started off today's program with Haru Numeri, and the name of the song was Seventh Heaven. And we're going to continue now with Cornelius, and his song is called Mind Train.

just listened to Towa Tei and his song called Technova. Before that, we heard the Pizzicato 5, Tokyo at 7 at Night. And the Pizzicato 5 followed Syrup and his Loop. Before that, we heard Sochi Terada. Grand Senhuraku was the name of that piece. And they followed Toei with Goodbye. And we started off the set with Cornelius and Mine Train. Well, next week's program will be on tape because I will be at the Sunset Gala Cruise. That's next Friday, right? May 29th. And I'm going to be supporting River West Radio by going on that cruise. 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We have the Packerverse. We have also Michael Graham's Sports Plus. If you enjoy humor, there's Andy Positive. We have also Sorta Ridiculous, two wonderful programs. 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Well, all right, let's continue our program with music from Japan. This is Towa Tei, and the name of this piece is called Let Me Know.

Well, we're getting very close to the end of our program. In the background, we are listening to Luca and his deep house music. Before Luca, we heard Night Tempo and Silhouette. Before that, we heard Ken Ishii with Coco Mousse. Before Ken Ishii, we heard Mouse on the Keys with Leviathan. And we started off this set with Toa Tei, Let Me Know. Well, I hope you've enjoyed the music tonight from Japan. I hope as well you'll join me next Friday for another edition of La Java. Personally, I will be on the boat for our fundraiser. I hope you'll join us there on the docks at 6:30, and I will be back live in 2 weeks. Once again, I hope you have a wonderful week. Until then, ciao, mes amis.

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1: And yes, you are tuned into Marchwise Palace, and right now we're about to get into some cool reggae, some reggae dubs, and a couple of reggae dubs by Augustus Pablo, Lee Scratch Perry, and this show is going to be dedicated to the dub reggae guys and a couple of old school reggae guys too. 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

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Keep on moving, y'all. God day.

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Bonsoir, welcome to Rive Gauche, your weekly rendezvous with French and Francophone culture brought to you by the Alliance Française de Milwaukee. I'm Anne, and I'm very happy to be here today. Unfortunately, our good friend Claude could not come. He actually prepared today's songs, and then at the last minute had a little bit of an emergency and couldn't come. But he prepared a really nice list of songs about trees. So we're going to start with Yannick Noah, Aux Arbres Citoyens. Yannick Noah, I don't know if you recognize his name, but he was a tennis star, and he became also a singer, and Aux Arbres Citoyens sounds a little bit like the first song of, the first line of the French national anthem, La Marseillaise, which starts Aux Arbres Citoyens, but this is Aux Arbres, which means trees, citoyens.

0: And that was Aux Arbres Citoyens by Yannick Noah. And obviously it's a song a little bit about how we're not taking good care of our earth and we should pay more attention to it. So the second song about trees is by Georges Brassens, a very, very famous French singer. And this one is called Auprès de mon arbre.
1: J'ai plaqué mon chêne comme un saligaud.

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0: mieux.
1: And that was Auprès de mon arbre by Georges Brassens. Again, we're continuing our theme of songs about trees. And now we're going to listen to Maxime Le Forestier. He even has a wood-themed last name. And his song is Comme un arbre.
2: Dans la ville, je suis né dans le béton.

And that was Maxime Le Forestier, Comme un arbre dans la ville, his poetic classic comparing life in the city to a lonely tree surrounded by concrete. And we're going to continue our theme of trees. The next song is Yves Dutheil, by Yves Dutheil, La Légende des Arbres. And this is a gentle and lyrical song celebrating trees and their wisdom. And just a really wonderful atmospheric song.

0: And that was Yves Duteuil with La Légende des Arbres. And we're going to take the break we take every week. The Alliance Française received a grant a couple of years ago to go into Milwaukee French Immersion School and to record some kids speaking French. And today we are going to listen to Maria, who's in fifth grade, and she's going to read a page or two from Boucle d'Or, Goldilocks. And I forgot to turn up the sound, so you didn't hear that.
1: Bonjour, je m'appelle Maria, j'ai 10 ans. You're listening to Rive Gauche on River West Radio. Boucle d'Or. 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
0: And that was Maria reading a page from Boucle d'Or. The next song, again, we're continuing our series on songs about trees. And now it's Gilbert Bécaud. Mon arbre.

And that was Gilbert Bécaud's nostalgic song using tree as a metaphor for roots and memory. And now we're going to listen to one of the most famous French songs ever recorded. Autumn leaves imagery gives it a beautiful woodland and atmosphere, but it also talks about love lost and much more. Les Feuilles Mortes, sung by Yves Montand. So the lyrics were actually written by a famous French poet called Jacques Prévert. And I know there's an English version of the song called Autumn Leaves. So just really one of the most famous French songs, Les Feuilles Mortes by Yves Montand.

0: I'm so sorry. Two songs were going on at the same time. That was so confusing. So here's the real song that we want to listen to, Les Feuilles Mortes by Yves Montand.
1: Oh, je voudrais tant que tu te souviennes des jours heureux où nous étions amis. 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

And that was Yves Montand's song, Les Feuilles Mortes. And as I said, it was the Mr. Cosma, but it's, you know, there's an English version called Autumn Leaves, just one of the most famous French songs.

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0: 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Hey, and tonight on The Robo Show, we're talking about the rapidly changing world of college basketball, NIL money, the transfer portal, the player movement, and what it all means for programs like Marquette University and the Marquette Golden Eagles. And joining us is 1984 Marquette graduate and active alumni Jim Oscar Meyer, returning again. Thanks, Jim, for coming back. I appreciate you being on the show.
1: Well, it's great to be here. I appreciate the invitation back. I must have done something right back on March 31st.
0: It was a good show, and it went rapidly. And now we got another 5 hours to pack in 29 minutes.
1: Yeah. Well, five, we'd be truncating what could easily turn into 10, but we'll hit a lot of things in the next half hour, I'm sure.
0: Yeah, and the first thing I want to ask you about is the 2027 season transfer cycle for the 2026-2027 basketball season. It's been, obviously, the portal's just getting wilder, but I can't believe that I read there are thousands of D1 players entering the portal in April 2026, when it opened, a week after our show in March.
1: Yeah. So it was literally March 31 we were on, and 1 week later, a day after the national championship game, the transfer portal opened for a two-week period.
0: Thousands?
1: Individual. Yeah, so let me put that in context, and this will stun you.

0: about a quarter or 25% of those players are out of eligibility when the season ends. So that brings you down to about 4,100 transfer eligible D1 players. Right, the amount of players who went into the transfer portal is about 2,600.
1: Oh,
0: so 60%. Now that 4,100 number is probably a little high because certain teams just have no transfers or whatever. But think in terms of 60% to 2/3.
1: Yeah.
0: Of D1 players who are eligible are going into the transfer portal, and so if you retain under half of your people, under half of your players who are returning, that's the new continuity.
1: That's a win.
0: That's a win. You know, assuming those are players you want to retain. I mean, it's you have to look at it from, you know, multiple perspectives, but yeah, you know, to your point, it's it really has gotten pretty wild.
1: Yeah. So I saw some of these schools that really did well in the portal. They're major portal winners. Now it's just so weird to see this because usually it'd be, you know, who had the best recruiting team, and now it's still recruiting, but it's the portal. And it's the business, and Louisville Cardinals got a couple of really good guys. They land Jackson Shelsted from Oregon, and the former Kansas big guy that Fiori Biddingon.
0: Yeah, now we may get into it a little bit if we talk specifically about Marquette, but
1: yeah,
0: we actually got a guy from Louisville.
1: Yeah, how did we do that?
0: Well, yeah. Do you want to go back to March 31st? I think what's interesting is if you kind of follow what happened at Marquette, there's a lot of interesting lessons and topics within there. So, like you talked about recruiting, obviously that's a big piece of this. But in my view, a lot of this starts with retention.
1: Yeah.
0: So those individuals who are transfer eligible and you want to keep, are you able to keep them?
1: Right.
0: And in the case of, when we were here for the first show, we knew at that time that Marquette, around about that time, that Marquette was able to retain many of their key players
1: who
0: were coming
1: Hayes
0: back. You're thinking Nigel James Jr., who somewhat surprisingly was Big East Freshman of the Year. And by the way, that was a big retention because without knowing any details, I can guarantee you that teams were after him.
1: Oh, for sure.
0: And they were after him before the season ended.
1: Yeah.
0: Undoubtedly. And so you have individuals like him, Adrian Stevens, Royce Parham, coming back who Marquette certainly wanted to retain. And we knew going into the opening of the transfer portal on April 7th that they weren't going anywhere.
1: Yeah.
0: And retention helps in this whole financial calculus because when you retain players, they're sticking around for a reason.
1: Yeah.
0: And the primary reason is not likely money. It's because they like the culture, they like the situation they're in. There's a level of comfort. Remember, these are 18, 19 year old kids.
1: Right.
0: And, the example a couple years back at Marquette with Cam Jones staying his senior year, who no doubt was offered bigger money to go elsewhere.
1: Yeah.
0: And he trusted the fact that he was going to get extensive coaching to expand his skills into the point guard position beyond just shooting guard. Now he's playing for the Indiana Pacers, and the long-term plan has worked for him.
1: Right. Yeah, so these kids, their career begins, you know, when they get a portal job. Maybe it already began.
0: Well, you can stick around and, you know, it may work out well for you, or you can shift around. We lost really four players to the portal, all in slightly different ways. From our roster last season. So Zade Lowry had been dismissed from the team back in December. we knew that he would go into the portal, which he did, landed at University of Dayton.
1: Okay.
0: And then shortly after the portal opened on April 7th, Sean Jones and Trey Norman declared entry into the portal. The interesting thing about them, Robo, is that they were players who were likely in a position of not having a whole lot of playing time next year.
1: Okay.
0: And so even absent any NIL money or something of the sort, they likely needed to find a new home.
1: You know, yeah, I think I wonder if some coaches aren't saying, you know, you should go for it.
0: Oh, I think that's absolutely the case.
1: Yeah.
0: And there has to be an honest discussion
1: right
0: there. In the case of Sean Jones, he was, honestly, the kid had the worst injury luck in the world. I've never seen anything like it. And then, in some respects, the bad luck of Nigel James Jr. coming in as a freshman and just on a launching pad.
1: Yes.
0: Such that he clearly is going to be next year's starting point guard.
1: Right.
0: And, you know, Sean's in a position where he has to find a home elsewhere. He landed at Toledo, back in his home state of Ohio. Trey Norman is actually staying here, and he must have loved Milwaukee so much that he will be playing next year at UW-Milwaukee.
1: Oh, well, okay.
0: Yeah.
1: So how does the portal system and the money system work with the public universities versus the private universities?
0: Well, I don't know exactly how that works. In some cases, if I knew a lot of it, I wouldn't talk about it on the radio.
1: You know more than you're going to share.
0: But we'll maybe get into this later. But there's actually some you know, little kinks starting to form in the whole system,
1: yeah,
0: and it'll be interesting to see how that plays out.
1: I think a lot of these private institutions are going to have a lot of success because they don't have to report all their money publicly. So the big donors can really make a difference at the Notre Dames and the private universities.
0: I mean, that is one aspect where private university does perhaps have some advantage in that they don't have to disclose. And then further, with teams in the Big East that are, well, with the exception of UConn, non-football schools, and that also offers a significant benefit to those teams, because the reality is today men's football absorbs a lot of the donor money.
1: Yeah. Well, let me ask you about Shaka Smart. I always felt he was kind of a cultural coach, building, you know, a team, a camaraderie. And how is the portal changing the way he coaches? And how does he adapt to this new system, you know, knowing that you might only have a guy on your team for a year?
0: My sense is that it hasn't changed him much in terms of his approach to coaching. I think he has probably adapted his views a bit in terms of, you know, the realization that, you know, some individuals are going to want to move on.
1: Yeah.
0: And the need in some cases to bring in individuals to cover gaps in the, you know, gaps
1: right.

0: solid team, a kid would have been crazy to transfer into Marquette because he wouldn't have played.
1: Yeah. So why bother with the portal?
0: And so why bother with the portal? I think there could be a reasonable critique that he was a little late last year. I believe Shaka felt he had a good enough team, and then things just didn't happen. And I know I know Shaka reasonably well. One thing he has never told me about specifically, but the guy reads a lot. I've heard one of the people he has read a bit of is I don't know if you've heard of the professional poker player Annie Duke.
1: Nope.
0: But she's written a couple books about, you know, playing poker and playing probabilities, and how complex it can be. And I hopefully don't butcher her too much in a couple of things that she said. But I think one of the points she makes is, you know, don't absolutely equate good results with good decisions or good strategy.
1: Right.
0: And vice versa.
1: Yeah.
0: Just because things don't turn out doesn't mean that you necessarily did it wrong. I think there were a lot of people who got very critical of Shaka last year for a 12-20 season.
1: Yeah.
0: And, you know, I just sort of looked at it as, you know, hey, this is part of competition. And
1: right.
0: It doesn't necessarily mean that everything was messed up, and that I think he has stuck to a strategy and building a culture. Interestingly, just 2 or 3 days ago, we got a very late freshman commit. Colton Crowdis is his name.
1: Oh, the Canadian.
0: He's the Canadian,
1: yeah,
0: who played prep school up in Maine, and Providence, St. John's, and Marquette were his final three teams.
1: Yeah, I watched a 2-minute clip on that kid.
0: Yeah,
1: he's exciting.
0: All three Big East teams. Now, if you look at the records of those three teams, Providence, heavy transfer portal, heavy turnover, same at St. John's, Marquette quite a bit different.
1: Yeah.
0: And I just read an interview done with Colton just within the last couple days, and he said one of the attractive things to him about going to Marquette was that he said, you know, they actually retained 10 of their players from last year.
1: There's a reason, you know, that happened, right?
0: And he said there seems to be a commitment there. Well, I want to go somewhere where there's where I feel that there's a commitment. And so, you know, maybe you could argue that, you know, maybe we relied too much on commitment, but commitment and loyalty never go away.
1: Yeah.
0: And I think as soon as you sacrifice it, well, be prepared for what's coming. You know, it may not be so pretty.
1: Right.
0: So I think it creates there's a lot of interesting debate topics there that we could get into. And so, you know, in that case, there was, you know, and one of the other players that Marquette gotten the two main, we talked earlier about the Louisville kid, Sananda Frew is his name, 6'11", 250, has 1 year left of eligibility. He will definitely play center for us. Perfect fit in terms of what Marquette needed. And then
1: this guy's going to replace Sheik Pearson?
0: Well, Sheik Pearson is the fourth
1: There's gotta be a story behind that one that we didn't talk about,
0: but we sort of, I think many people felt Sheik was hanging around, and then just as the transfer portal was about to close, he entered it.
1: Yep.
0: Rumors quickly surfaced that he was heading to St. Louis University, back near his home.
1: Yeah.
0: And eventually that is where he ended up, and that might, in my mind, not knowing specific information, but I think he went there on what was essentially, he went to the highest bidder.
1: Yeah, and he went and he went to the Billikens, which he grew up with.
0: Yeah, and again, you can understand that.
1: Yeah,
0: again, but he saw Sananda Frew coming in as, well, I'm not going to play. I may not

0: play as much next year as I would like. And again, these are decisions they're perfectly entitled to make. You can't beat them up for doing it.
1: Well, I think that a point you made about the retention of 10 players with the portal, and you know, nearly what percent of them are going into the portal, did you say?
0: Well, yeah, it's 60 to 65%.
1: So you're retaining 10 of your 15 people.
0: Oh, yeah, and remember, two graduated.
1: Right.
0: So then, yeah.
1: I think that not only are coaches going to be looked upon for their actual record, but they're going to be starting to look at their retention rates, too, and who's holding on to the students and the student-athletes. So,
0: well, you know, and how about retention of fans?
1: Well, I was going to ask you about
0: that. I mean, you have to think at some of these schools, they literally walk into game one and are wondering who the heck's on the court.
1: How do you get do you get yourself emotionally attached to a player?
0: Oh, absolutely.
1: I know, but I mean, should you?
0: I have.
1: Should you?
0: I can't can't help it.
1: Yeah. I get that.
0: Yeah,
1: changing things, you know, in terms of how people feel about players and the drafting and whatnot.
0: Yeah, and you know, the other key transfer that Marquette was able to acquire this year, and I think this is another big one, and he's a local guy, and this is Nolan Minasali.
1: Oh, St. Thomas kid.
0: The St. Thomas kid. So he, from Brookfield, played at Marquette High. My understanding, lightly recruited at the time, went to St. Thomas I think they just wrapped up their fifth year of D1 play. They had historically been Division III. They're now in Division I in the Summit League. But he played, I think he may have started, actually, in every one of St. Thomas's games as a freshman and sophomore.
1: Okay.
0: As a freshman, he had a fifth-year senior point guard filling that role, so he played shooting guard for basically the entire season, or shooting forward, I'm sorry, and then played as point guard a good portion of last year. And, 6'5", 200 pounds. I went back and looked. He was listed at 180 pounds as a freshman, so it appears Nolan knows what a weight room looks like.
1: Good.
0: 6'5", as I said, apparently quite a wingspan, approaching 7 feet. Interesting how he could play the 1, 2, or 3 position for Marquette.
1: And he, much like Sheik Pearson, he's going home, too.
0: Yeah, going home, and both of his parents are actually Marquette University grads.
1: Oh, awesome.
0: Yeah.
1: Well, that's fun for the family.
0: So the interesting thing there, you mentioned culture earlier, Robo. I mean, this may not be just a good sort of tactical and strategic fit in terms of the team, where he fits in the roster, but this could be a great cultural sort of fit as well. And I think I always think about it, you can't think about it as either or. I mean, I really think the teams that will succeed in the long run are the ones that can do both at the same, walk and chew gum at the same time, I guess. Yeah.
1: Right. So do you think a culture-driven school like Marquette can still compete nationally against schools with massive NIL money?
0: Yeah, absolutely. And there is a bit of a constraint on NIL money in terms of what the schools can give, the $20.5 million cap. And other schools have to spread that across maybe many more programs than Marquette does.
1: Right.
0: So I think Marquette is in a good position for the near term and long term. I'm really looking forward to seeing how the team gels together next year.
1: Well, how big of a loss do you think Sheik Pearson was?
0: I have no idea. Yeah. We never saw him play one game.
1: Well, he was redshirted, right?
0: Yeah, he was redshirted. He ranked very highly on a lot of the boards and whatnot coming out of high school. you never entirely know how accurate
1: right,
0: they
1: right.
0: are. Well, I presume he's probably quite a good player. We certainly would have liked to keep him.
1: Yeah. Well, that's where I wonder, you know, do fans still build emotional connections with players when rosters change every year like they are now? I mean, obviously every year rosters change, but never greater than what we're seeing today.
0: Well, I see a lot of little kids wearing Nigel James Jr. uniforms, and
1: oh, there he
0: and
1: goes.
0: He's coming back. So
1: he's coming back.
0: He will be beloved.
1: But he can go into the portal next year.
0: Well, we would hope that doesn't happen.
1: I get it. Because those jerseys really drop in value.
0: yes, they
1: for
0: can.
1: For use. Yeah. So what... You know, I
0: never bought a Sheik Pearson jersey, just for the record. But
1: neither did I. So, but I was going to.
0: I forgot
1: answer,
0: what number he was actually.
1: When does this term student athlete just become mostly symbolic? Are we there?
0: I think in some cases, yes. Yeah. I think the transition has already occurred at many schools.
1: Okay.
0: And I think the answer to your question is somewhat university specific. I think for some universities this has gotten to be very mercenary.
1: Okay. Yes.
0: I'm happy to say Marquette is not one of those. I don't think Wisconsin is one of those. I think Badger fans should be proud of that.
1: Yeah. Well, we lost Blackwell.
0: Yeah. Now I don't know the circumstances behind that, but you know, but institutions have decisions to make.
1: Yeah.
0: And this may not be a free lunch anymore, because you know, we just saw the legislation passed. What, about a month or two ago?
1: Yeah, we didn't even get into that.
0: Yeah, relating, section. You know, relating to, you know,
1: talking about, you know, the new rules and what they're trying to implement.
0: Debt service and maintenance forgiveness to the, you know, to the Wisconsin Athletic. By the way, it's happening in other places, and by the way, it's worse at places like Kansas and Colorado, who are, you know, running significant deficits in their standalone athletic departments, and they're kind of using tuition money and student fees to cover that.
1: Oh, wow.
0: And so this may not go on forever. And in the not-for-profit world, they always talk about donor fatigue. Well, we may hit taxpayer fatigue at some point here.
1: Well, that's what you talk about forever, and I'm wondering, you know, 10 years from now, will we still call this college basketball, or will it basically be a developmental pro league connected to universities?
0: Well, the interesting thing on that is, yeah, I mean, there are now college players who are electing to stay in college because their perception, and it may be reality, that they will get paid more money as a senior in college than, say, being drafted in round two of the NBA draft. or say round six of the NFL draft. Yeah, and so an interesting dynamic is starting to play out.
1: Well,
0: here.
1: And that's the thing about this is that when this whole thing started, nobody had laid out a master plan like, this is where we're going to go.
0: Oh, there was absolutely none.
1: it's complete evolution.
0: Yeah, we're sort of building the plane as we fly it, is what's happening.
1: Let me ask you this. What kind of financial planning is a 20-year-old with $5 million, what kind of experience do they have in that?
0: None. And
1: none.
0: They certainly need help from family, friends, and many of the universities offer assistance in that regard. What the quality of that is, again, very dependent. And in many cases, these players don't have, you know, a trusted a family member with, say, a trusted financial and accounting and tax background to, you know, to help. And
1: exactly.
0: They're in a precarious spot in many cases.
1: Okay, let me ask you a couple quick questions. Should athletes get signed contracts if schools and college collectives are paying six- and seven-figure NIL deals?
0: Yeah, they are working under contracts now
1: okay.
0: with the universities.
1: Should there be a salary cap, or is that the $20.5 million?
0: That's the there is already one in effect, and you know, I would argue it may not be working very well in some cases.
1: All right.
0: Yeah.
1: Name one NIL rule you'd immediately change.
0: I think the amount of transfers has to be limited. There's a number of ways to do it, but the unlimited transfer thing has really created a major issue, and I think is easily fixed.
1: Give me one transfer this year that shocked you.
0: Blackwell out of UW-Madison did.
1: Why was that? Why did it shock you?
0: You know, I'm not as close to that program as Marquette's, but it seemed to me he was a fairly good fit at Wisconsin.
1: He had a
0: player.
1: Lot of success, yeah.
0: It did really surprise me.
1: Yeah, I wonder, do you think fans will tune out because of constant roster turnover? Or how is that going to impact our fans?
0: I think it may already be having an impact among some fans, and particularly at some universities. I know people who are at very basketball-centric universities that aren't Marquette, and they're starting to scratch their heads.
1: Well, it's an interesting topic, and I'm sure I'd like to have you back when the season starts, if you would want to come back.
0: I'd be happy to, Robo.
1: All right, cool. Well, you've been listening to Jim Oscar Meyer and Mark Robottom on the Robo Show on WXRW, FM 104.1, River West Radio. 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
2: 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Distribution includes River West, Harambee, and the East and Lower East Sides and downtown Milwaukee. 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

starting off with a bang already. I want to thank everybody for tuning in to Talk with King T here on WXRWLP Milwaukee 104.1 FM, live in River West, Milwaukee, Wisconsin. Love it here. Love it here. You know, and it's, you know what's funny? It's for a radio station. Like, I never really play too much music, which is interesting. But, like, I thought about that. And then this morning, today's going to be kind of a rant. So sit back, enjoy, get a drink, get a snack. Just don't take a nap, though. Like, listen to me. You can take a nap later, but not right now. I'm here. No, so, like, I was thinking, like, I woke up. Has anyone else ever, like, just woken up, like, hearing a song in their head? Like, for me, this morning, I kept hearing Think by Aretha Franklin. And it made me think, like, what do I need to, you know, sit and think about? Or what does somebody that I know need to sit and think about? Because a lot can happen. 5 minutes, 5 seconds, 5 hours, right? Like, your whole life can change in an instant. So, like, it's always important to take some time, you know, to think, you know, and don't, not to overthink, but, like, you just think about what you're trying to do to me. Y'all stay hydrated, drink some water. Oh, my phone just fell over. Yeah, it's always important to think. I'm so sorry. I had to stay hydrated. It's been a long week too, man. But no, just like think about, you know, things before you do them. Give yourself that grace. Give yourself that opportunity to not have to, you know, like they said, you know, measure twice, cut once. Just think about it. What song did I think about this morning? Oh, Gotta Get Through This by Daniel Bedingfield. That, you know, Natasha Bedingfield, you know, Unwritten. That's her brother, and